0: November, 600 soldiers formed the 173rd Airborne Brigade in Europe that specialized in drone warfare and was set up to be used as a dedicated unit that could deploy anywhere drones were required. General Christopher Leneve, the Army's acting chief of staff, has ordered that battalion to refocus on its core mission of being an airborne infantry unit. Ukrainian President Volodymyr Zelensky said in March that Ukrainian officials were helping five countries in the Middle East and Gulf region counter Iranian drone attacks, while the United States and European countries were among others that requested their support. Bernie Bennett in Washington.
1: Florida native Kyle Kirkwood is the winner of the Freedom 250 Grand Prix in Washington, D.C. President Trump waved the green flag to start Sunday's race, and Transportation Secretary Sean Duffy waved the checkered flag at the finish after 147 laps. More on these stories at townhall.com.
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1: Republicans could receive a major boost from Elon Musk as the next elections approach.
3: Musk may reportedly spend as much as $200 million supporting Republican candidates and voter turnout efforts nationwide. This potentially dwarfs the $70 million Musk spent during the 2024 campaign. The spending could come as the GOP holds a major cash advantage over Democrats. The RNC reportedly has a $115 million lead in cash on hand, while the DNC faces significant debt. Andrew Stewart reporting.
1: Buc-ee's is facing criticism in Ohio after suing Beaver's Mini Mart over its beaver logo. The Texas chain says the design is too similar to the Buc-ee's mascot. Critics are calling for boycotts. Breaking news and analysis at townhall.com. The CDC is warning about alfalfa sprouts.
4: A food poisoning outbreak linked to alfalfa sprouts has sickened people in 15 states. The Centers for Disease Control and Prevention says 55 cases have been documented, including 4 hospitalizations. The outbreak involves salmonella and different strains of E. coli. Officials say the cases are linked to alfalfa sprouts from Everything Sprouts, a Minnesota grower. The sprouts were sold under the Calco and Everything Sprouts brands. Last year, the FDA warned Everything Sprouts about several concerns, including a leaking roof. Keith Peters reporting.
1: Chinese humanoid robots have set records, including beating Usain Bolt's 100-meter sprint record at the World Humanoid Robot Games in Beijing. The event opened on Saturday, and it's in its second year. It features more than 2,000 robots. More on these stories at townhall.com.
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1: 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And if you happen to have missed a show, no worries. My podcasts are posted on Apple Music, Spotify, and SoundCloud, and you can find a direct link where I am always serving up seconds at chefjamie.com. There is also an arsenal of recipes to fill every day and the summer season with fabulous flavor there, so I hope you'll check it out. I take the food and wine part of this show very seriously. Ever since I started 20 years ago, I have made it my mission to share my outlook on the food world with you. And I very much respect that there are a wealth of tastes out there. Maybe you love big restaurants or small hole in the walls. Are you crazy for noodles? Or are you a cocktail aficionado? Will you travel miles for the perfect burrito? Well, this show is for you. I'm all about eating and entertaining and pretty much anything about food, drink, dining, feeding that is tasty and innovative, intelligent and delicious. And I'm grateful that you've tuned in because I'm about to make you the best cook you know. There is, by the way, of course, my daily dish on social at Chef Jamie Gwynn, where I hope you'll become a friend and a fan. And I always like to kick off this show every week with a tutorial of sorts, one that makes you the best cook you know. And I got a question on social from a gentleman by the name of David asking if I knew how to break down a cow. David, did you mean butcher a cow? Back in the day in culinary school, long time ago, yes, I could break down parts of a cow. I actually leave that to the butcher today. But what I think your question intended was that you want to know the different cuts of beef and what makes them beautiful. And that I'm glad to share, because I think a visit to the butcher or the supermarket meat counter is easy if you know the different parts of a cow. You will not only save time and money, but you will come home with the right type of meat for the perfect recipe. And so I thought we would savor summer, and I would share together with you a virtual guide to the best cuts of beef for the summer months specifically, and what you need to know about them from the different parts of the cow. I also have some wine pairings because that makes beef better, doesn't it? And so we'll start with the chuck. The chuck is a primal cut along the top front part of the cow. It's actually one of the largest sections from which to source meat. And it gives you the shoulder, the Denver, a flat iron steak. But what I think it's most beloved for is ground beef. It is the high fat content that makes it flavorful and juicy. And that's what hamburger experts need to know. But then there are the baby back ribs. Oh, and the attention-grabbing tomahawk, that long, big dinosaur Flintstone bone and the rich marbling, so good. But I do love baby back ribs of all the choices, St. Louis and more. And I think there's something beautiful about ribs finished on the grill or long cooked in the smoker. And you can't go wrong with a full-bodied red, but that, of course, is the top part of the center section of a cow. Now, there are other cuts like the plate, which is located between the brisket and the flank. It's not my favorite. You have to slice against the grain. It tends to be a little bit cartilage laden, and you have to thinly slice it. But if you're making carne asada, the plate is the perfect cut. And then I'm going to jump to the loin. The loin is adjacent to the rib at the top of the cow, and it gives you the priciest cuts, like the T-bone and the porterhouse and the filet mignon, the least fatty but for some the most prized, also comes from the loin. I think a tannic red works well here, and of course, it's your personal preference what cut is your favorite from that yield. Now, below the loin is one of my favorite steaks, and that is the flank. It happens to be one of the most affordable. It could be tricky to prepare because if you cook it too long, it's dry and rubbery. But if you cook it the perfect amount of time, which, you know, pull it early and let it be juicy and delicious, it makes for a really easy, really delicious weeknight or Saturday night dinner right off the grill. And it's the structure of the flank that I think sets it apart. It has a juiciness, but a toothsomeness to it. It has fewer calories, in fact, but packs more protein than other steaks. And that's always a winning combination, right? And I say go for a lighter red with a flank, like a Beaujolais Nouveau, or maybe you find a lighter Grenache. You could even go Merlot and be perfectly happy, of course. And then there are the sirloin and the round, of course, from other parts of the animal. And you'll find lots of different cuts all around the cow. But the above cuts that I mentioned, they tell only part of the story, right? A butcher will direct you. They'll give you the focus that you need to make the perfect kebab or to buy the best stew meat or to make all the parts of the cow, the scraps and more, beautifully repurposed. And that is what makes for a great cook, one that cooks the way their style and their palate screams out to do so. And so I hope that these ideas, this tutorial, to be as smart as your butcher, lends your best recipes to be even greater. And that is the best cuts of beef for a summer season. Okay, I think we have enough time to take a question from a listener. Thank you, Tony in Tampa. I love your question. And I appreciate your email. Hey, Jamie, he says, love listening to your show and want to do a Bloody Mary bar. Can you give me your best tips? I sure can, Tony. What a great idea. I happen to love a Bloody Mary brunch any given Saturday, actually, or backyard barbecue. And I'll share my best ideas. I think that the garnishes, everything that goes into the glass, might be the second best part, of course. I do have a great homemade Bloody Mary recipe, which I will gladly share. So I'll give you my email address for those of you that would like, of course, jamie@chefjamie.com, and I'll send you the ultimate Bloody Mary bar tips. Let's be honest, mixing up a pitcher of Bloody Marys takes approximately zero effort, right? Everything else is mixers and garnish. And nothing beats fresh citrus, lemon, and lime in a Bloody Mary, in my opinion. It's really easy to do, but it's uber impressive, right? I love shrimp, cooked cocktail shrimp, and crispy bacon, and lots of olives to take your Bloody Marys from drab to fab, I would say. And you set it up DIY, so everybody does it themselves, right? I use lots of different garnishes to rim the glass, like Old Bay or a homemade smoked paprika salt. And then if you don't like vodka, I'm a vodka girl, you can make a Bloody Maria, which uses tequila instead. You can sub out the tomato juice or the Bloody Mary mix for Clamato, which is a mix of tomato sauce and clam juice, which is very delicious, of course. You've got the base. You've got the citrus or the acid, and then you need lots of extra flavor. So throw in every hot sauce you know, from sriracha to Tabasco. Put out Worcestershire and soy sauce. You can put out Thai sweet chili sauce. You could put out sun-dried tomato pesto or green olive tapenade. And if you would like my homemade Bloody Mary mix recipe, email me, Jamie, J-A-M-I-E, at chefjamie.com. And hey, Tony, thanks again for the inspiration. Coming up, there's more deliciousness in your radio right after this. Chef Jamie Gwen, don't go away.

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0: Welcome back, Chef Jamie Gwen, in your radio. There are cooks who grill, and then there are people who have smoke running through their veins. My next guest, and a longtime friend, definitely falls in the latter category. In fact, he might be their supreme leader. You see, Matt Moore is a best-selling cookbook author. He's an entrepreneur, a bona fide grill master, and the host of Serial Griller, a show that celebrates everything you love about cooking over live fire, the smoke, the char, the sizzle, the crust, and of course, gathering people around the grill. And it's been too long since Matt has graced this show. He has two award-winning, best-selling, well-deservedly so cookbooks that you should have in your repertoire. And we hope there's a third on the way, of course. But he's all about grilling and year-round because he believes, if I'm not mistaken, that almost everything belongs on the grill. So I am delighted to welcome Matt Moore back to the show so that we can get excited just like he does every time you light up the grill. It's been too long. Welcome back. There's so many good things and exciting news to share. I'm delighted to have you, Matt.
1: Thank you so much. It's always a pleasure, Jamie.
0: Oh, thank you. Okay. Second season just launched. Congratulations. Kudos to you.
1: We are still building the airplane and flying it.
0: Right.
1: A television show. But yeah, second season of Serial Griller
0: so cool.
1: Is now out in the wild. And just so incredibly proud of the journey that we've been on. You and I have been up to this food gig for a long time, and we've seen a lot of different trends. But being able to host a television show from my backyard and still kind of noodle on good storytelling and good technique and have friends that join the show. I love the medium of television. And of course, you know, nowadays people consume food and they learn in a lot of different ways. I think, you know, socials, of course, probably dominate where a lot of people are looking to cook from. But
0: yeah,
1: we like this a little bit older format in the sense that we can actually stop and not have everything done in 60 seconds and actually teach you why we're doing certain things.
0: I think that's what's so wonderful about Serial Griller. And by the way, I stand corrected. You have more than two award-winning books. There are five in the repertoire. Is that correct?
1: Yeah, somehow five and maybe thinking about a six, but I have to get permission from my wife. You know, all of these are like, as we refer to our book babies, we have two lovely daughters that when Southern Gentlemen came out, I had my first daughter, Vivian, and the South Best Butts came out, I had my daughter, Everly. And so it's a big sacrifice, as you know so well, to write books for the family. It usually is a couple of years of your life. So five thus far and thinking about another one. But intentionally, we got Serial Griller because, you know, I have the creative itch. We had to have a TV show with that title. It couldn't just be
0: course.
1: A book.
0: Yeah.
1: It could be, you know, in that sense, but we're shooting from my home in Nashville. So I get to be home, which is a really lovely part of these incredible years with my two young daughters.
0: Yeah, definitely. So, and Butcher Block, I love, by the way.
1: Thank you.
0: Let's talk about your Nashville backyard, which, by the way, your wife designed, which is very beautiful. And what I love most about Serial Griller is that it feels like an extension of the way you cook. Like, we're with you in the television series. It's relaxed, it's soulful, but there's plenty of technique under it. And the show feels like we've been invited over for dinner. That's the intimacy that you had intended to create, right?
1: You nailed it, but I have to really give credit to my partner and director and producer here, Clay Hassler. Clay and I have shot more failed TV pilots than anybody else together.
0: I don't know. There's somebody out there in the TV world that will argue that with you, but okay. That's funny.
1: But we had the opportunity with Serial Griller to partner with our friends at Hungry Channel. And we just came to them and said, hey, we feel like we could involve great brands that can help bring us some of the funding that we need to pull off this series. And what Clay is so great at, he's a storyteller too. He's really a screenwriter. I've pulled him into food. I mean, you know, somehow he found his way into this crazy industry. But, you know, he's got that chef table moment where it's slow motion. We shoot in 4K. you get all the beauty that you want. But at the same time, he's got GoPros all over the set, and it's rough and it's raw. You'll see angles that you're not supposed to see. I mean, we're killing flies on set with a salt gun. You're going to see it in the shot, right? Like, and then there are moments where we have a dinner party or a great musician friend of mine that comes over from Nashville. And
0: yes.
1: I think what's really cool is, like, we're at a stage where I think we've proven ourselves. Like, I've written 5 books. When I did the TV show, I wanted to exactly that point, that hospitality and generosity, showcase what my wife and I do on a weekly basis in Nashville. But the great part is Clay is our director. Clay's wife, Tiff, is our producer. She's our line producer. She's just an outstanding resource. And then my wife, as you mentioned earlier, she is a designer, but she's a former television host. So in season 2,
0: yeah,
1: we have a segment. Her name is Callie. She's gorgeous. And we have a segment that we call Cocktails with Cal, which is her kind of Wisconsin name. So it's really a family affair. And I think that's just like being able to create with those that you love. That's the sweet stuff. And I think it earnestly does translate to the show.
0: Oh, guaranteed. I mean, I can tell you from season 1, if you just tuned in, you're late, by the way, Matt R. Moore is here, 5-time cookbook author, entrepreneur, and serial griller. That's how you know him and love him, of course, from Serial Griller season 1 on Prime. And season 2 just launched on the Hungry Channel. I do feel like when I watched Serial Griller, I was learning from you, with you, you were by my side. It comes across. And that family affair is everything. And you and I have had a long history, a lot of years. There is a delight in satisfying those you love with food. And the extension of that is your audience, right? Like, just as an aside, Chef, I made a carrot ribbon salad a couple of nights ago with this yummy Asian vinaigrette. No chili, no heat, sesame oil and rice wine vinegar. And my 6-year-old son ate it up. Now, I can tell you, it was good. I mean, it wasn't the best thing I've ever made. It was delicious. It was a carrot ribbon salad. Let's not push the limits. But
1: yeah.
0: I was so happy that he ate it, like the joy that came from that.
1: Sure.
0: And that's how I relate to, you know, you're connecting with the audience and they see the love and the feels and the connection of your show and the heart and soul that goes into it. And that connects you with the world.
1: Couldn't agree more.
0: Yeah.
1: That's why you and I have gotten along so well.
0: So
1: I mean,
0: for
1: you
0: so
1: know,
0: long.
1: Food, I think,
0: that's right.
1: Yeah. Yeah, it is the ultimate connector, and you and I both share the responsibility that we get to teach other people our passions and how they can emulate that same experience with own family, perhaps maybe even importantly, like strangers and neighbors and people you don't agree with necessarily. Sit them down, give them that, you know, ribbon carrot salad. I mean, it's cooler than kale. I mean, at least you stepped it up. For a while, we all thought kale was great, you know? I mean,
0: yeah, but I thought I could sell a carrot, and I pulled it off. Coming up, get your smoke and your sizzle ready. He is a scholar, a musician, a master griller, and so much more. The fascinating Matt Moore, serial griller, best-selling author, coming up in your radio right after this. I can't.
2: Louisiana Radio Network, I'm Kate Wazin. Louisiana lawmakers heard from frustrated foster parents upset over a new policy change that gives them less money to provide care for kids in state custody. Starting July 1st, DCFS raised the foster care board rate payments from $600 to $900 a month, but stopped reimbursing families for incidental expenses. Danielle Ely cares for 3 children, and she says the reimbursements help pay for a lot of incidental expenses.
3: School supplies, school uniforms, a kid's outgrow clothing, if they've outgrown their car seats, if we are summer camps. My kids are really looking forward to summer camps. They do dance, they do theater.
2: Ely testified before the Senate Select Committee on Women and Children. Covington Senator Patrick McMath is a member of that panel and, based on testimony, urged DCFS Secretary Rebecca Harris to bring back the reimbursements.
4: I would just strongly, strongly encourage you to not only rethink this policy change, but perhaps delay its implementation for at least this fiscal year.
2: Harris agreed, and reimbursements will return for the remainder of this fiscal year. LRN.
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20: No. Might after the show after this, though. Probably not for a couple days after how many?
21: Yeah, you're going to be up till tomorrow. You had 4 cups of blackout coffee.
20: I did, and it started at 5:30 this morning. 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

0: back and we're dishing. Chef Jamie Gwen here, grill master, cookbook author, and serial griller host Matt Moore. Let's talk food, please. You've grilled everything from hot chicken to pork gyros to flank steak, watermelon. Is there anything that does not belong on a grill, in your opinion?
1: No, I mean, we have this sort of idea behind serial griller that no matter the course, no matter the meal, no matter the ingredient, we can make it all better on the grill.
0: Yes.
1: And I'm fortunate to live in the Southeast where like, I think grilling is synonymous year round. Like, we just never stop grilling. But I've traveled the world, and even in our own country, typically when you get into Northern or Western environments, a lot of times people think there's only like a time and season for grilling. But I think the point is like to get to the smoke, to feel that like the fire, to feel the heat, right? Like,
0: yeah,
1: it can be something that I think you should celebrate. And part of my job is to teach people that a grill is one of the most outstanding pieces of equipment that's ever been gifted to the world of culinary. I mean, it's so versatile. You can look at it as a stovetop, a grill, a smoker, an oven, right? It can do all those different things. And when we thought out to shoot this show, I mean, I'll give you like a funny one. You're an entrepreneur. I mean, we thought we would go to like, you know, one group and say, this is what we're going to do. We have a television show and, you know, you can fund us to do so. And we kind of just got laughed at.
0: Frankly. Sorry. I'm chuckling.
1: What ended up happening is we had to go to individual brands and say, hey, listen, we'll focus on your grill for this episode. And you don't have to give us a big commitment, but just, you know, give us a shot. And what it's turned into, Jamie, is that we cook on a different grill every single episode. And sometimes I've never cooked on it.
0: So I didn't realize that.
1: It's happening in real time. Yeah. And it's become sort of the stick. That's the cool part, is that there's a lot of different ways to take fire. That's one of the coolest things. Ashley Christensen, we know, an award-winning chef, incredible author, incredible chef. When I interviewed her for my book, Serial Griller, she used that term, like, you have to learn how to shape fire. And that's, it's really an art. And that's why we're cooking on so many different styles of setups. We're fueling with gas, with charcoal, with wood.
0: Right.
1: Like, I want people to be able to watch this show and it be approachable, but also aspirational in the sense that, you know, more and more people are thinking about grilling year round. They're thinking about putting their Thanksgiving turkey for the first time on a grill.
0: Oh, it's
1: the
0: so good.
1: The holidays revolve around it.
0: It's so good.
1: So, I mean, it's a fun way to showcase something that has brought me a lot of joy and a lot of relaxation. And it's also taken a lot of stress away from certain moments as well.
0: Yeah. And it's also very real. I mean, when you talk about a different grill every time, there's a learning curve there that I think every novice and connoisseur can relate to, right? The question I get asked the most, because, you know, I am a girl at the grill, not at your level, always learning, but I do love it. I love anything al fresco. I love being outdoors. I love the challenge of it. I love the simplicity of it all at the same time. The question I get asked the most, and I wonder what you do, is how to manage the heat. Because I think even great cooks assume that grilling means everything should be screaming hot. It goes on and off, right? And you need a raging fire. But truth be told, the gentler zone of a barbecue has extraordinary finesse.
1: This brings me back to my favorite conundrum, one that I will argue about, because I do believe that there's actually a difference between barbecue and grilling.
0: Yes.
1: And I've said this a few times on interviews, but it's still one of my favorite quotes. When I went to school at the University of Georgia, I had a college professor that told me nothing good happens after 2 o'clock in the morning. I did test that theory, Jamie, quite a bit.
0: Yes,
1: throughout
0: I'm sure
1: my
0: you did,
1: years.
0: Matt. I'm sure you did.
1: Even here in Nashville, I tested on the hockey talks. But that same mantra is sort of like barbecue. Like, nothing good in barbecue really happens above 250 degrees. And I might even say like 225. But
0: there you go.
1: In grilling, that's where everything, it's really 300 degrees Maillard reaction, right? Like, that's what we want. And so, to solve your issue, and this is again where I go back to like technique, we have the time on Serial Griller to talk about how we build fires, how we light fires, the way we set up different grills. And I'll go back to one of my favorites. You probably interviewed him a gazillion times, Meathead, right? Out of Chicago.
0: I love Meathead Goldwyn.
1: Meathead was in Serial Griller too.
0: Yes.
1: What's that?
0: I love Meathead.
1: Amazing, right?
0: He's fabulous.
1: Meathead, but you know, he's always a big advocate, and it's something I've taken out of his playbook, that we always set up two-zone fires, mm-hmm. right? There's always a more direct, hotter zone, and there's going to be a less direct, cooler zone. You can do that on a gas grill easy, right? You could turn one side hotter than the other. But in charcoal grilling, you might have a vertical or horizontal separation from where you pile your coals. And I think that's actually where a lot of people get into trouble and why they don't grill with charcoal, is because they put too much in, they light all of it, and they spend their entire time trying to tamp it down. So we have the time in a television show like this to discuss that. And guess what? It's not always perfect. Like, that's another thing that Clay and I wanted to really speak out. Like, if we mess something up, it's okay. Like, That's the whole point. I'm still learning every single day different techniques, different flavors, different combinations. And a lot of times they work and they're fantastic and they make a cookbook, but sometimes they're not as good, and that's okay. You know, like, that's the whole point of being authentic.
0: Yeah. And that's the beauty of who you are, what you do, and why we watch, because there is so much entertainment and education in it. That's why I love it. You alluded to grilling year round. I'm all for that. I'm also spoiled and a Southern California girl. But I think fall may actually be my favorite time to cook outside because the weather does cool down here. And I wonder what your fall grilling menu looks like. Are we talking pork chops and apples? Are you still grilling squash? Are there sweet potatoes buried in the coals? What's on the menu?
1: What's on the television is the Georgia Bulldogs. we're getting into football season.
0: Let's talk about something really important. Yes.
1: There's not a Saturday or Sunday in my home where we don't have a whole ton of chicken wings, dry rub, Memphis style, or low and slow smoked. I do a chili on the grill. I think you'll see this in Cereal Griller. We have a lot of applications where we're actually putting our and we're getting the perfume of the smoke and the charcoal, but we're also sometimes grilling pieces of sausage or something along those lines that's going to find its way into a dish. For this season, we did a bacon bratwurst fried rice with a wok right on top of the grill. Like it just has this 15-minute meal. It's a weekday meal, but you get to stand outside and feel the smoke, feel the fire, relieve what happened during the day, maybe have a cold beverage. And you're going to have a fried rice that's super comforting, but it has that different element of flavor to it. So, I think fall is an incredible time of the year. We're coming to the end of peak season here. We did a beautiful bone-in, Corabata-style pork chop with a peak salsa. And it's a salsa of just ripe peaches, red onion. We've got cucumber in there for some freshness, a little cilantro, and some lime juice.
0: Gorgeous.
1: And you've got chips on the side. You've got a pork chop. I mean, it's just... I love that end of summer. We're just coming off Tomato Fest here in Nashville where, I'm still eating my tomato sandwiches. You'll have a little bit more time in California to enjoy those.
0: I just had one.
1: I think every season, presents that. And, I just encourage people to think about the utility of what the grill can bring. And it's also another device, right? Like if you are entertaining for a tailgate, oftentimes you're using your whole kitchen. Well, your grill can keep things warm. It can bake things. It can hold things. It can grill things. It can do a lot of double duty for a lot of different purposes.
0: Yeah, but I love that you're using all your pots and pans on the grill. And I'm going to go get my wok and I'm going to go put it on the barbecue and I'm going to plan accordingly. Okay, I'm going to segue because I'm going to take a step back. I will say this. I believe butter makes everything better, period. So does bacon, often beer, all the bees. I happen to love challenge butter. I was raised on challenge butter. You and I have talked about this before. You tend to use the butter your mother used. It's just the box I know, and I know the flavor, and I love it. You've been working with challenge butter, and I think that's a really interesting relationship, a partnership for a butter brand and a cereal griller. And I would love for you, please, to give us some backstory and explain how this really very natural fit works for the way you grill.
1: I think you nailed it. Like, butter to me is one of the, it's like mayonnaise and butter, I think, for Southerners.
0: Yeah. Oh, I love mayonnaise too. Slather supporting, it on.
1: Yeah. Yeah, yeah, exactly. I love supporting, American brands, talent, over 130 farmers in California that have been doing this for such a long time. And you're exactly right. The brand with the elk on the package And you know, butter is one of those ingredients that's actually just like such a secret weapon in grilling. A lot of times people say, well, where am I going to use that through my cooking process? And, you know, I think one area that has expanded in the grilling space that we did this year, you know, for the first time is most of these grills nowadays come with the ability that you can transition your grill quite quickly from a standard grill with grates to a griddle. You know, all of a sudden you've got a flat surface.
0: Yes.
1: That it's like Joe's Bar and Grill that just translates overnight.
0: Okay, don't go anywhere. When we come back, Matt Moore and I are going to talk more deliciousness. Fire up the grill. We're grilling and chilling. It's the end of summer. You don't want to miss it. Be right back. Chef Jamie Gwen here. 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

0: Or is in your radio. Matt, I had Chef Scott Conant on last weekend.
1: And amazing.
0: Yeah, he's an incredible talent and truly passionate like you. And his secret, I'm sure you know it, and I've talked about it for two decades, his secret mm-hmm. to the best spaghetti, like a traditional spaghetti pomodoro, is that knob of butter.
1: Yeah, exactly where you're going.
0: Is that knob mm-hmm. of butter at the end, period.
1: Totally.
0: So
1: totally.
0: There's a knob of challenge butter in almost every, if not every, sauce that I make at the end for mouthfeel alone, right? Just for the flavor and the... just coat your mouth with velvet wallpaper feeling. And I get it, but I love that you've translated it to the grill that way and that there's brown butter going somewhere, or like, what should we put in our compound butter?
1: Oh, well, I mean, for me, one of my favorite ones that most people forget about, but I like a caper.
0: Ooh.
1: Capers have been finding their way into my cooking, you know, a lot more in recent years. Mm. I'm Lebanese, though, you know, we always have to have salt and acidity and those types
0: stuff,
1: of things. But
0: for sure,
1: a caper butter is something, you know, for anything you think of grilled, any grilled proteins, grilled vegetables. Huh. And that just provides you, because it also gives you almost the acidity that you would have like in a lemon juice for other compound butter. So one of my favorites is really just softened butter. Chop up a tablespoon of capers, mix that together, and you've got a great starter for a lot
0: That's
1: of different
0: brilliant.
1: Grilled items that gives you a little bit of tang to it. Yeah. One of the kind of underutilized ingredients, if you will.
0: I might put that on my tomato sandwich if I want to mix it up. I think
1: there you go.
0: I think you've got some old school in you. I've always said that. I mean, you have a classical approach and then absolutely brilliant grill master mind, but you've so far done Steak Diane and gone to capers. I think you should bring Steak Diane back. I think that old school is just so good. Okay. Before I let you go, we made a sizzling steak. You chased caramelization, all the things I had hoped you would do, but I'm going to put you on the spot if I may.
1: Okay.
0: All right.
1: I like this.
0: I know
1: favorite.
0: You do. This is your thing. I'm going to give you one grill, one protein, one vegetable, one stick of challenge butter, and one cold beverage. And you have to tell me what you're making, please.
1: We're going to tie this one all together. I mean, we're going to a charcoal grill.
0: Yep.
1: There, I said it.
0: I knew it was coming.
1: We are going to put a cast iron pan on said grill, and we are going to add challenge butter into that process. And we're going to bring in the capers with some fantastic, we use a lot of Wagyu ground beef here, so that's going to be my protein.
0: Mm.
1: And it's going to be capers with India relish, and it's going to have a little red wine, an egg, some scallion. We're making the Hemingway burger. Which we actually make in season one. I think it was one of the first dishes or two that we put on the cereal griller. And guys, we've all had hamburgers, but when you put it on a cast iron pan, you add the butter and you kind of create this like French meatloaf that Hemingway came up with years ago. And you follow the technique that we teach you, how we sear, we cook to a mid-rare. Listen, there's been some of my happiest points in my marriage when I've made that dish for my wife. So, I mean, go make this dish. It's life-changing, but it's super simple. And I think it's an appropriate dish that you could serve for a backyard cookout, or you can make it super elegant and serve it with kind of a mac and cheese and some grilled greens. And it could be sort of like a gussied up hamburger steak, if you will.
0: Okay, I'll be right over. I'm booking my Nashville flight right now. That was brilliant, Chef. Thank you. I would
1: Thank
0: love
1: you.
0: To have a cocktail with Cal. We cannot wait to soak up season two of Cereal Griller on Hungry Channel. Just launched. Don't miss it. Go rewatch season one and then take yourself into season two so that you can get, your glass full, your plate full, however you want to put it, of Matt Moore.
1: Hopefully your heart too.
0: Yes, and your heart too. Season two of Cereal Griller debuted last weekend, August 15, and you don't want to miss it. It's on Hungry TV. You'll find Cereal Griller 1 on Amazon Prime. Of course, you will find the 5 live fire cooking lifestyle just brilliant books by Matt R. Moore at fine bookstores, on Amazon, etc. And you can go chase that Hemingway recipe online, mattrmoore.com, or on social at Matt R. Moore. I love that you bring the heat, my friend. I love the smoke. I love that you brought plenty of butter to the party. You did. So thank you for hanging out with us, for reminding us that grilling season does not end with Labor Day. It just goes on and on and on. And how wonderful is that? You are the man who clearly knows his way around a flame. And I thank you for sharing your passion. I truly do.
1: It is always a pleasure to connect with you. And as you. I always say, my door is always open in East Nashville. So just
0: On my way. No, I'm coming. I'm coming for a Hemingway or maybe a Smashburger for sure.
1: There we go.
0: Matt R. Moore. Don't miss season two. I will not. And go grab your butter, because there's something delicious to be made with challenge, no doubt. Matt, thank you. Thank you. Thank you.
1: Thank you.
0: And so that brings us to the end of another hour of gastronomic inspiration. I hope that you set your culinary sights higher this hour and that you'll tune in every week so that I can fill your table with fabulous food. I will leave you with my last bite for the hour, my last ounce or tidbit of culinary conversation, I like to call it. It's a simple recipe for the grill, of course, to celebrate summer. It's a cinnamon grilled peach with ricotta cheese and honey, and it is out of this world good, because grilling fruit brings out its natural sweetness and it adds that smoky element that can't be beat. At the start of the show, I talked about char. Well, char your peaches. Any stone fruit, by the way, will work here. Apricots, plums, you name it. The ricotta cheese can be substituted with mascarpone. You could use ice cream if you prefer. I will tell you, I dream about this dish. And it's very simple. You need ripe, fresh, beautiful peaches, a little bit of sugar and cinnamon to season them, a smoking hot grill, and then a little bit of ricotta, honey, and your favorite cookie, crushed vanilla wafers, Italian almond cookies. Oh, the opportunities and possibilities are endless. I'm going to post the recipe for my cinnamon grilled peaches with ricotta and honey right now on Facebook, Twitter, and Instagram at Chef Jamie Gwen. And I will meet you here at my table for lots more delicious conversation next weekend. Until then, please stay healthy and safe. I thank you for listening. I'm Chef Jamie Gwen signing off, and I hope you continue to eat well.
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4: News this hour from Town Hall, I'm Mary Rose. The White House is escalating economic pressure on Iran, warning countries that help Tehran could face severe consequences. Correspondent Ron Taylor has more.
5: President Trump calls the initiative Economic D-Day, targeting oil smuggling, cash transfers, front companies, and other financial lifelines to Iran. He says any country allowing those activities will face tremendous economic consequences. Supporters argue that the U.S. has an economic advantage and can pressure Tehran at lower political costs than expanded military action. Treasury Secretary Scott Bessent says maximum economic pressure could reduce the likelihood of a large-scale conflict. Ron Taylor reporting.
4: The Treasury Department is putting protections in place to help families keep more of their Trump account investment returns. Correspondent Richard Boyd reports.
6: Treasury Secretary Scott Bessent says families should not lose investment returns to unnecessary fees. The default fund, a State Street S&P 500 exchange-traded fund, charges just 2 basis points, or 0.02%. Proposed regulations would cap all investment options at 10 basis points. Employers could also contribute up to $2,500 per employee each year, tax-free to workers under the program's rules. Richard Boyd reporting.
4: Heavy rain and strong winds are lashing the Big Island of Hawaii as tropical storm Mokay passed by the Big Island. At last check, the storm centered about 275 miles southeast of Hilo with top winds around 45 miles per hour. Forecasters say up to a foot of rain is likely on the island, which is still recovering from Hurricane Lala. More on these stories at townhall.com.
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4: An Army unit in Europe specializing in drone warfare has been told to stop learning and start using the battlefield technology and return to being a traditional infantry battalion. Reporter Bernie Bennett has more on this.
8: Last November, 600 soldiers formed the 173rd Airborne Brigade in Europe that specialized in drone warfare and was set up to be used as a dedicated unit that could deploy anywhere drones were required. General Christopher Leneve, the Army's acting chief of staff, has ordered that battalion to refocus on its core mission of being an airborne infantry unit. Ukrainian President Volodymyr Zelensky said in March that Ukrainian officials were helping five countries in the Middle East and Gulf region counter Iranian drone attacks, while the United States and European countries were among others that requested their support. Bernie Bennett in Washington.
4: A Texas judge has denied Carmelo Anthony's request for a new trial in the fatal stabbing of fellow student Austin Metcalf in 2025. Breaking news, townhall.com. Tesla recalls nearly 3 million vehicles in China over door handle safety risks.
9: Tesla and other Chinese car makers are recalling more than 4 million vehicles over safety concerns, including risks tied to their door handles. Tesla is recalling about 2.98 million vehicles, including models 3, Y, X, and S, over door handle safety risks. This follows China's announcement in February to ban hidden door handles seen commonly on Tesla and other Chinese electric vehicles starting next year. It follows EV accidents where hidden electronic door handles fail to function and trapped passengers. Keith Peters reporting.
4: A fast-moving wildfire in Reno, Nevada was human-caused, according to officials. The Hawk Fire has burned 13,000 acres with no containment. More than 42,000 residents have been ordered to evacuate. More on these stories at townhall.com.
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15: sharing. So here we are, overviewing the information that's come from Talkers Magazine at talkers.com. When I say information, the specifics of the charts for this past week, August the 10th to the 14th. You believe we're in the middle of the eighth month of the year 2026? Unbelievable. We have 10 stories, and we'll work our way around them and some other things, the people list as well. We get started with Michael Harrison, the editor and publisher of Talkers Magazine, to go through these lists and to get us started on our pinpoint examination of the world of news talk. Michael?
16: All right, here we go. It has been another crazy week and one of constant change and evolving stories. At number 10, we have kind of symmetric AOC on ABC. At number 9, we have gas prices and the economy. At number 8, the continuing spread of cyclosporiasis. At number 7, cyber attacks on U.S. water systems. At number 6, the effervescent Carolyn Leavitt to exit her post. At number 5, the ongoing reflecting pool controversy, Poolgate. At number 4, the Trump vaccine order. At number 3, Trump's Air Force One ruse. At number 2, the primary races and the DSA candidates. And at number 1, the U.S.-Iran war and control over the Strait of Hormuz. On our people survey, we have AOC at number 10, Todd Blanche at number 9. Number 8 is David Hearn. Number 7, Carolyn Leavitt. RFK Jr. is at number 6. At number 5, Francesca Hong and David Crowley, a couple of candidates out there in the heartland. Max Miller at number 4, Abdul El Sayed at number 3, Masoud Pezeshkian at number 2, and Donald Trump at number 1. And that is the way it stacks up at the very peak of the charts that we covered again here in the middle of August.
15: A virtual smorgasbord of names and the continuing focus on what goes on with Mr. Trump and the people who are around him, pretty amazing. There's a concern as we go into the weekend, this weekend, Michael, the concern about the poor conditions aboard some of our ships at sea, namely the aircraft carrier Abraham Lincoln, been at sea for 9 months. Apparently, there are a lot of men and women on the ship who are sick. And it brings into focus not only the president and his competency when it comes to the War Department, the Department of Defense, but also Mr. Hegseth. Other thing that came out with regard to the Navy this week, the president has ordered a return to a former system of launching jets off aircraft carriers like he knows what the hell he's talking about. People who are in the service, people who have been admirals, people who are looking at this and they're thinking to themselves, why are we spending hundreds of billions of dollars on these ships? Basically, part of the focus is on all the ships that are in the Trump class. You know, he's created a new class of ships in the Navy. They call it the Trump class. And the idea here is to have the most modern fleet in the world, and yet we don't have... We can't take care of the ships that we have. So it does call into question some of the things that we have been calling into question, and so have many other people for a long time.
16: Yeah, a long time. It has to do with competence. It really does. And one of the biggest mistakes Trump can make is one that is often made by autocrats over the years, and that is they think they're smarter than their generals, and they start to micromanage complex wars. And almost 100%, maybe 100% of the time, are proven incapable of the task. And that's what we might be seeing right now.
15: Mm-hmm. Yeah, with both. Again, you wonder where Hegseth came from. He was in the reserves, right? Weekend anchor. How did he do that, by the way? Aren't they people in the reserves, the weekend warriors, and yet he was a weekend anchor on Fox?
16: Yeah, he was in the reserves at Fox. I don't know if he was in the reserves in the military. He was one of the wannabes and hopefuls at Fox. You know,
15: mm-hmm. Yeah.
16: Maybe someday I'll wind up on the big show in the week during the weekdays. Right. And yeah. I'm not sure what the details of his actual military service were.
15: Yeah, well, that reminds me of some the people who blow their own horn versus the people who don't. Brian Kilmeade is somebody that we've met a lot at the Talkers conventions, Fox radio and television host, who is, I don't know if low-key is the right word, but modest. I don't know, moderate. I'm trying to find a word. You know him better than I do. But when I think about Hegseth and all of the chest-pounding he did to try to get attention for himself, and then I just see the good everyday turn-ins of Kilmeade on radio and television, I think that's what a real host is all about. And I think he's the best one by far on Fox and maybe one of the better people around, whether it's radio or television. I don't know. I think I'm not going to assume you share my opinion of him, but of the people that are around, he certainly is a shining star, I think.
16: Well, I mean he often... a lot of people feel that he plays the fool, that they set him up with the assignments, or when he's on in that morning trio, that he comes up short because they put him in a corner to take the positions that are often laughed at by the rest of the media that are always trying to downplay Fox. That's an ongoing story. But my view of Brian Kilmeade is him as a person that the people don't see off the air and, you know, not on camera or not on microphone, because he does both radio and television. And he's a very nice guy.
15: Yes.
16: I'm not going to step into the crossfire of whether people think he's a good host or not, because he's always under fire for carrying the weight of a lot of Fox's controversial positions. Wouldn't you agree that Brian Kilmeade gets stuck with that assignment very often?
15: Well, I think he carries it well. Maybe that's why they've given it to him. Who knows? Under the circumstances, I just think, I don't know, maybe my personal opinion of some of these people doesn't necessarily regard their success on the air. I just like the guy.
16: Yeah, well, that's what I said. He's a nice guy. Not everybody might agree with what he says. That's what I'm saying.
15: Yeah.
16: Is that?
15: Yeah. Well, we don't. A lot of people don't agree with what we say. That doesn't mean it's wrong. Although there are a lot of people who want to take guys off the air and women off the air who say things they don't agree with. That's become a really sick part of our society. If we don't agree with you, we want you off the air. And it's worked. Trump has been playing that card since he came back into office. If you don't agree with me, off. Get rid of him. Cancel their license.
16: Don't agree with me, you're a traitor. That's what
15: I'm right. Yeah. Yeah. And so one would wonder, let's just go back to the Abraham Lincoln for a minute, the conditions on the ship. One wonders how it is. I guess now there's a committee that's been formed in the Congress to investigate. But how does it get to this point? Is it because of incompetence? I mean, I think this is the week's best example of how there isn't anybody paying attention, because the people who really know what's going on have all been tossed out.
16: You just hit the nail on the head. It has to do with not paying attention. And often you hear criticism of the Trump administration per the war is that they don't have a plan, that they don't have an exit plan. Mm-hmm. Critics of his handling of the war show and play clips of him with a different story every 2 weeks, every week. We're about to end the war. We're about to begin the war. We're going to wipe them off the earth. They're good people. They're bad people. They're slime. That's the basis of this situation, because they don't have a plan as to how to handle these deployments. Well, we're going to only be there another week. Well, we're going to only be there a few more days. We shouldn't start rotating deployments and send people for rest and recuperation and all of that. In other words, they have no plan. And as a result, real human lives are stuck in really horrible conditions. They don't have toilet paper. They don't have food. They don't have clean water. They don't have sanitary conditions. They're all cramped together. Some of them never see the light of day. Not everybody is a pilot. You got guys stuck, you know, in the body of this gigantic ship. They don't have windows. They don't see the sun. They don't breathe fresh air. And it's like, you know, who gives a damn? And now the word gets out. And of course you should give a damn. It's like having, it'd be like you with your farms, not treating your cows well and having them all sickly and diseased and or racehorses not being treated properly. The crews of these ships are vital to our cause, and yet they're the last thing, obviously, that the heads of this war have been thinking about, and that's a disgrace.
15: It's more than a disgrace. Pretty dangerous. When you look at all of the reports from the Russians this week and the Chinese, I thought it was very interesting. If you keep an eye, it's almost a subtopic that we, along with Trump, who's apparent every week on our countdown, the people in China or the people leading China or the people leading Russia, for example, this week the Russian leader threatened an attack on any country that abused, quote unquote, the translation from the Russian, the merchant ships on the high seas, mostly in the Pacific. Apparently there's been some investigation because the Russians are not following a treaty to protect there are sanctions against the Russians, and they've been sneaking around trying to get around the sanctions that were put on them by the rest of the world. And because European countries especially are boarding their ships to find out if they're avoiding the sanctions, trying to get around them. And so Putin says, if you go on our ships, we're going to attack you. And okay, so there we go with that. Yet another bellicose statement from someone. The Chinese party this week admitted that they had 10 million citizens in China as spies on the rest of the 1.4 billion people there. So if they do it in their own country, can you imagine what they're doing here or in other countries?
16: Well, I think they do it more in their own country than they do it here. I think that the real victims of totalitarian governments are the citizens.
15: Yeah. It's a pretty amazing reality, isn't it, in this day and age? Coming up, AOC on ABC. Sounds like a new network. Talk radio countdown.
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15: And so it does. 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Number 10 this week, as Michael indicated a few minutes ago, is the appearance of AOC on ABC. And there's a new slogan. AOC sounds like a football slogan, right? AOC yeah. on ABC. AOC on ABC. Okay, so she's one of the members of Congress that are bigger on social media than never before. She almost instantly, when she got into Congress, attracted attention, and now more and more people are paying attention to her Instagram, the TikTok accounts that she has. There are a bunch of lawmakers, actually, that have TikTok accounts, and it seems to me, wasn't there some discussion in Congress, Michael, about reining in those people who were trying to promote themselves on social media? Was that, did I imagine that, or is that something that has taken place to sort of...
16: It might have taken place. I don't particularly remember specifically reining in politicians who use social media, because there's no way to do that. But I hear more talk about reining in young people from using social media, you know, children and people that are not fully adult, the same way we make them have driver's licenses and don't allow them to buy booze or cigarettes.
15: Yeah.
16: As far as reining in politicians, I don't know. The smart politicians all the way back to Barack Obama have, as a matter of fact, he was a pioneer in this field, have used internet and digital media and social media very advantageously and continue to do so. She's a very popular politician and,
15: yes,
16: and often below the radar. You don't really hear about her in the mainstream media.
15: When she first came in, she was looked upon as being outrageous and being counterculture and somebody who couldn't serve from any place else but New York. She was all those things.
16: And she's smartened up. She's really gotten seasoned and has become very adept at the game of politics.
15: She has, let's see, she and Bernie Sanders, I'm looking at a scale here. Bernie Sanders has 15 million followers on X, believe it or not. 9 million followers on Instagram. 4 million followers. This is Bernie Sanders of Vermont. He's got 4 million followers on TikTok and 8 million followers on Facebook. And let's see, let's miss where Alexandria Ocasio-Cortez. Let's see here. She has 12 million followers on X, 10 million on Instagram, 4 million on TikTok, and 2 million on Facebook. What are you reading when you look at this stuff? Why are you following these people? Another, Elizabeth Warren of Massachusetts has 16 million followers across some platforms. Cory Booker of New Jersey. Let's see, what's his? He got 10 million followers. Okay, I could go through the list of this. I'm looking at it. There are many Republicans who have, let's see, Ted Cruz is the head of the pack. His social media following is 7 million on X, 13 million on Instagram, 3 million on Facebook. He doesn't have a presence on TikTok because the GOP isn't particularly liked on TikTok, is it? I don't think there's too much interest.
16: Goes back to the Chinese controversy.
15: Yes. Yeah, right. All right. So anyway, there's a little insight into social media from the folks here on Talkers. We continue here on the Talk Radio Countdown Show.
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15: It's Elizabeth Miller here from Calitrin. 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
3: 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Since most chronic diseases have inflammation, our optimized curcumin seems to be a perfect addition to any nutritional program. It makes sense to me that preventing or reducing inflammation is a key component to our overall health. The Mayo Clinic found that curcumin can decrease swelling and inflammation, has antioxidant properties, and research suggests that curcumin can prevent cancer, or at least slow the spread of cancer, and in many instances, make chemotherapy more effective. It protects our healthy cells even from radiation. 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
4: With SRN News, I'm Mary Rose. Florida native Kyle Kirkwood is the winner of the Freedom 250 Grand Prix in Washington, D.C. President Trump waved the green flag to start Sunday's race, and Transportation Secretary Sean Duffy waved the checkered flag at the finish after 147 laps. President Trump is taking a swipe at Canada amid trade tensions between the two countries. In a post on Truth Social early Sunday, the president wrote that Canada wants the benefits of being a state without being one, adding that the country has charged farmers massive amount of tariffs for many years. This comes after U.S. tariffs against a wide range of Canadian goods went into effect early Saturday after negotiators from both sides failed to reach an agreement. This is SRN News.
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8: 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This message presented by the Louisiana High School Athletic Association and the Louisiana High School Athletic Directors Association.
15: The different voices are saying, and that's the essence of that song that comes from Michael Harrison and his friends, the Gun Hill Road. There, by the way, I haven't heard. I saw something in Talkers about, or was, am I just imagining? There was a new song in the works.
16: The fifth album is coming out in about 2 or 3 weeks, and part of it are songs that have already been hits, like "Idiots" and the one that we play, you know, "Keep On," "Don't Stop Talking," and you know, "AI," and "Damn Scammers." I mean, we have a whole repertoire of songs, but also we have songs that have never been heard because they're not necessarily issues songs. So there's a new a new album coming out in about 2 or 3 weeks, and I'm looking forward to that. It's a lot of fun, gets a lot of airplay on the radio. Matter of fact, one of the interesting aspects of Gun Hill Road is that Gun Hill Road only gets airplay on talk radio, not music radio. And what you've read in Talkers might have been the fact that the group now has well over a million downloads and views and listens and all that, well over a million, maybe 2 million around the world, which is pretty remarkable for kind of an offbeat band like that, that's not affiliated with any major record company or anything of that nature. So I'm very proud of that.
15: Rivals AOC and Bernie Sanders.
16: Almost.
15: Yeah, there you go. So just to go back before we move ahead, because I want to talk about the Straits of Hormuz. But the Trump State Department says that the biggest problem with China, you know, we were talking about the things that are the Chinese are moving around and the Russians are moving things. There's more sanctions against the Russians than there are the Chinese. But apparently Trump thinks that China and Canada have made a deal against him so that they're bypassing tariffs and they're shipping things without the approval of the White House. God, what What balsam these guys have got. I don't mean the Chinese. They have it too, I guess, but the Chinese especially. But the people in Washington working for the Trump administration, well, they want to control the world, it would seem.
16: Well, isn't that
15: an overstatement? Yeah, I guess.
16: No. They want to control everything. They want to control the United States, and they want to control the world. And we have nobody but ourselves to blame for the alliance between Canada and China. Yep. And for all these new alliances that are going on behind our back, you know, aimed against Donald Trump. I mean, incompetence and paranoia are running the show.
15: Yeah. Okay. So let's go to the Straits of Hormuz and try to figure out who's actually in charge. The Egyptians have accused Iran this week of attacks on them, other Middle Eastern countries. That's been going on, though, pretty much since the war started. So amidst all of this stuff, the vice president, Mr. Vance, is trying to establish the fact that the price of gasoline is going down quickly. I don't know where he's been. I don't know what country he's in, or what part of the country he's in. But where I am in New England and where you are, the price of gasoline has stabilized in the upward position. That is, it's more expensive now to buy gasoline than it has been at any time in where I am, at any time since this war began, or whatever it is, police action, whatever you want to call it. And so when you just these empty words, it was Trump who was saying it by himself, and now Vance is echoing the same thing. Who believes that the price of gasoline is less now than it was before the Iran war started?
16: Well, nobody believes that. And the fact of the matter is, these are lies. But what's interesting is if you step back and you look at the big picture, the only thing that the Trump administration could hope for now is a return to the way things were before they created the tumult. They consider that, look, we're bringing prices back down when they brought them up. In other words, hey, look, the fire that we started, we helped put it out. They're taking credit for undoing, which they haven't done yet, the disasters that they've created, as opposed to coming in and undoing the disasters that other people allegedly created. This is the part that's so crazy about the whole thing. You know, if you hadn't gone into Iran and created a war without a plan, there'd be no rise in gas prices right now. And the Strait of Hormuz would be open because it was open before the war.
15: There's a rear admiral who said this week, and I don't know that it was on condition of anonymity, but it doesn't make any difference, says that Iran has complete and decisive control over the Straits of Hormuz. So with all of the big tough talk, and we're supposed to be the most powerful, we've got this Department of War under the direction of the magnificent Pete Hegseth. He's doing a fine job, says the president, best Secretary of War we've ever had. Well, he's the only one has been Secretary of War. And then the Saudi Arabians, there was a special this week on our relation, not our relationship, but Trump's relationship with the Saudis, and how he and his family have gained economically, how the Trump hotels have opened up here, there, and everywhere. And this in light of the fact that we're getting close to September 11th again, and a reminder that 15 of the 19 people who committed that atrocity on September 11th came from Saudi Arabia. How can we forget that? How can people who support Trump look him in the eye and think that this is something that's in the best interest of our country? Maybe in the best interest of Donald Trump, but it isn't. How in the world can anybody say that the relationship with Saudi Arabia under any circumstances, unless you're an oil company or Trump trying to open hotels, how do you get away with that, Michael?
16: You get away with it because of years and years and years and years of media incompetence and political corruption and basically a degradation of the character of our people. I bring it back to the people and the media. It starts there. They get away with it because they can, and they shouldn't be able to.
15: The quality of people. I was thinking about when all the hoopla this week, and I thought to myself, who cares whether Caroline Leavitt is the press secretary or not? What do you really think these people are? They're just lackeys And they have been for years. I mean, I'm going back to the time when Ron, what was his name, was Nixon's, Ron, I can't remember his last name. He was a former NBC newsman, Ron something or other. And then thinking about some of the other press secretaries from then till now. And they, instead of being a news, the news is the fact. These people have no idea what the facts are. Or if they do, they don't follow them because it's pretty much never the facts. It's what they want you to believe. And so they're taking U.S. tax dollars, paying somebody to be their PR person. That's really what it is. Am I right?
16: Seems that way. The facts are whatever the president wants them to be. That's the facts. And sometimes the press secretary doesn't even know what the president wants, or the spokespeople for the various parts of the government. You know, there are press secretaries that are from the Pentagon. There are press secretaries from different departments. It's not just one press secretary.
15: Yeah, they all have press. Yeah, right. Yeah,
16: and they have press conferences. And basically, sometimes the Trump administration doesn't have its facts in order. One department says one thing and another says another. Look at the whole thing with Jeanine Pirro and blaming the Department of Interior. Trump is doubling down, tripling down on the idea that David Hearn, I believe is his name, the Olympian who reportedly
15: tore the pool.
16: he tore the whole gigantic reflecting pool apart with his bare hands. Yeah. Come on.
15: Who believes some of this stuff? My God. All right, hold on a second. It's Michael Harrison, editor and publisher of Talkers Magazine here on the Talk Radio Countdown Show. I'm Doug Steffen. I want to focus on the turnaround for David Crowley in a moment. First, though, let's talk about Kellitrin. Protect your body. It's a protein. And we know, listening to some of the programs that I do, in addition to the Talk Radio Countdown Show, I have a couple of programs every weekend called Good Day Health. Dr. Jack Stockwell talks all the time about proteins and how we need them to keep our body in shape and or to heal our body after we've lost a lot of weight. 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Back here with Michael Harrison, the editor and publisher of Talkers Magazine. So I thought it was rather amazing this week, the business between Frances Hong, who a lot of the, she was a Democratic socialist, versus David Crowley, who's just a plain old Democrat. He even bowed out of the race, didn't he, at one point in time, and came back again, and in the end, last Tuesday, beat her, not significantly, but enough to give the people who are the mainstays of the Democratic Party a sigh of relief. Oh, we didn't lose this one. But they aren't dealing with reality either, are they?
16: Well, they're dealing with their own problem of who's going to take the helm of the Democratic Party. Is it going to be what some people consider to be socialist extremists or mainstream Democrats? And we've been down this road before in terms of primaries and political battles between the parties and forks in the road like we're at now with the midterm elections. I don't think it's all that unusual. Trump's latest attack on Democrats is that anybody who's a Democrat is a communist,
15: right, not even just exactly. A socialist,
16: and that communists are the biggest threat to this country since World War One and World War Two and the Vietnam War and 9/11. I mean, come on, you know. So I don't know. I think they'll work it all out.
15: Do you think the fact that this week there were three executions in various states around the country, that sets a, is a different. Is that because of the tone set by the national situation. There are a lot of people who think we ought not to put people to death. I think in some circumstances that's the best thing, get rid of them. But that doesn't mean that that's what everybody thinks. But we had a big to-do. Don't you remember some years ago we wanted to get rid of the death penalty and most everybody was for it? And now it seems to be, like a lot of other things, cycling back to, okay, if they're convicted or guilty of this, let's execute them.
16: Well, I mean, a lot has to do with the tone of the times. It has to do with the attitude of the times and, how people feel about crime in general. But it also has to do with how much confidence you have in the justice system.

0: that innocent people are put to death.
1: Right, that's the thing. And that's really, I think, what brought it to a halt, wasn't it, before, in essence?
0: Exactly.
1: I think that's what brought it to a halt. 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
3: A publication that went through sort of a scam alert of the 20 biggest scams at the moment. And they are, every one of them are tied to the emergence of artificial intelligence, giving a boost like you wouldn't believe to cybercrime, the gangs and what they're doing and how stupid people are to let these things, these devices and the use of the devices. The number one scam I see on the list here is CAPTCHA. Do people even understand CAPTCHA, these CAPTCHA scams? Do people even understand what those are? Are you a robot things? Yeah.
4: Yeah. You don't expect it to be in these places. And that's where, of course, we're more vulnerable. So when you, like you said, you go to a website and it wants to make sure you're a real person. So the capture there will be like a bunch of pictures and how many of these have a bridge in it. So what the scammers do is they'll put up phony websites, and once again, the phony websites can look really great because they have been created with AI, and the scammers don't need incredible sophistication anymore to do it. And this time, though, when you go on to that that CAPTCHA, it's going to be something that is going to take you to another site, asking you to put information. That's the key thing, and the thing is, no legitimate CAPTCHA is going to ask you for information or to click on anything further. You know, quite frankly, when you go to any kind of a website today, you really have to make sure you've got the correct address in there. Let's say you even do a Google search, and it comes up at the top of the search. There are two ways that the scammers make their phony counterfeits come first. One, and we've all seen this, they merely pay for an advertisement for their phony Walmart or whatever website. So you go there trusting Google, and you're going to get screwed there. Or sometimes they're smart enough to be able to manipulate the algorithm so it comes up. So you really have to check the address to make sure before you ever click on any link in something or put any personal information that it's accurate. If you're really paranoid, like me, what you would do is you check that URL very carefully, and if you're not sure, you go to a site called whois.com, and it's a domain registry. You put in what that URL is, and you'll find out that target website you're on is owned by somebody in Nigeria, so stay away from it.
3: You know what else is going on with regard to that, the business of getting people to follow is so sophisticated. What piqued my interest, something you said of using AI, how sophisticated the creations are. This week I got an invitation to re-up my TSA position. Yep. You know, and so I looked and looked and looked, and I went online. I said, are they sending out emails? It looked like I'm not convinced that it is a real site, even though it looks real, and they say on the that you can. So, you know, what do you do if that's the case? You call some number and re-up that way. It's just incredible. All right. The other thing that I think, number two on this list, are romance scams. And again, they're all over the place. You can go on anywhere. I do Facebook Marketplace, and every time I log on to it to look for a piece of equipment for the farm, there's some babe with big boobs hanging out that wants me to check her out.
4: these are very, very effective. And again, they appeal to our, we'll call it, emotions.
3: Yes,
4: and once again, the AI, before, you'd never actually see that person. Now with AI, they can have the voice of someone, and it won't have that foreign accent from Korea or whatever.
3: Right.
4: well as it will look like, because of deepfakes, the person that they're really portraying. So with the romance scams, you definitely got to be aware that no one's going to fall in love with you immediately. Not only that, what they do is, after they create the relationship, not just looking for money for an emergency, they say, hey, I'm making $1 million in cryptocurrency here. You can join in and do this.
3: Right.
4: And they steal your money.
3: Give me
4: that
3: some
4: way.
3: Money. Yeah. Stephen J.J. Wiseman here with some sage advice on the countdown.
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1: News this hour from Town Hall. I'm Mary Rose. The Trump administration is taking new steps to strengthen election oversight ahead of the November midterms. Correspondent Ken Lohrman reports.
2: The Justice Department plans to deploy a record 1,000 election monitors nationwide to help enforce federal voting laws. Assistant Attorney General Harmeet Dhillon says the teams will ensure compliance with the Voting Rights Act, nearly quadrupling the number sent in 2022. The move comes as the Save America Act remains stalled in the Senate, despite President Trump making election integrity a top priority. Ken Lohrman reporting.
1: A landslide at Guinea's largest landfill in the country's capital has killed more than a dozen people. Correspondent Rika Ann Garcia reports.
3: Guinea's Civil Protection Service says a mountainous heap of garbage has collapsed at Dar es Salaam, the largest landfill in the capital, Conakry. At least 22 people were found dead, according to a provisional toll. Heavy rain that started in the early hours of the morning washed over the garbage, triggering a landslide that buried nearby shacks. The site was designated for closure, according to sanitation officials. I'm Rika Ann Garcia.
1: Florida native Kyle Kirkwood is the winner of the Freedom 250 Grand Prix in Washington, D.C. President Trump waved the green flag to start Sunday's race, and Transportation Secretary Sean Duffy waved the checkered flag at the finish after 147 laps. The first-of-its-kind event in the nation's capital drew a long list of corporate sponsors, including Boeing and Starlink. D.C. Mayor Muriel Bowser, who helped launch the event, estimated that it drew about 140,000 people for each day of the weekend. More on these stories at townhall.com.
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1: Republicans are expanding their financial edge ahead of the midterms with a major new ad buy in Texas.
5: Senator Ted Cruz is putting $1.7 million behind Trump ally Ken Paxton. The ads target Democrat James Tallarico over his record on Chinese purchases of Texas farmland. The ads declare, quote, "Communist China is buying up Texas," unquote. The campaign will air prominently during college football. Republicans also hold a major cash advantage, while Democrats report millions in debt. Andrew Stewart reporting.
1: A strong earthquake struck near Tokyo earlier today, injuring nearly a dozen people across Japan's Kanto region. Officials say the magnitude 5.9 quake was centered in the Ibaraki Prefecture. There is no tsunami threat. Breaking news and analysis at townhall.com. A Virginia salon confrontation is drawing allegations of anti-Semitism after a customer says she was refused service because of her Israeli heritage. Correspondent Ron Taylor reports.
6: Jessica Watson says she was asked to leave a salon in Alexandria after mentioning that she is half Israeli during a conversation with the Afghan owner. Watson alleges the owner chanted "Free Palestine," denied Israel's existence, and refused a refund. The incident has prompted calls for accountability, while Watson says she is pursuing legal options and wants greater awareness of anti-Semitism. Ron Taylor reporting.
1: A Texas judge has rejected a request for a new murder trial for Carmelo Anthony, who is serving a 35-year sentence for fatally stabbing a fellow student at a high school track meet in Frisco, Texas in 2025. More on these stories at townhall.com.
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20: From Maine to Sacramento, this is weather for Sterling every damn Sunday night. I am meteorologist Dr. Dave Iser. Hey, as we move into the last week of August, a strong and persistent upper-level high-pressure ridge centered over the south-central U.S. and the southwest almost guarantees dangerous and record-breaking heat to continue for most of the work week ahead. Afternoon highs in the upper 90s and lower 100s, mostly in the desert southwest, southern plains, portions of the Four Corners, coupled with high humidities and little cooling at night, means we've got some serious heat risks, and that's going to prevail over much of Texas and Oklahoma, as well as portions of Louisiana, New Mexico, and Arizona. North of this whole area in the southern tier of states, with the heat, lies an area of moisture and instability extending from the northern plains and Rockies into the Midwest. That will fuel numerous thunderstorms with heavy rains, possibly the threat of flash flooding through the next couple of days, let's call it through Tuesday. With the threat of flash flooding. Meanwhile, in the northeast, we've got another surface low pressure system and a frontal boundary that is moving slowly eastward, and that will trigger more thunderstorms for the next few days there as well. So, we've got a lot going on. This is meteorologist Dr. Dave Iser with weather reports at 6 and 36 past every hour. Only right here on Sterling every damn Sunday night.
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0: Surprise, surprise, Ed Till in for Walter. What a pleasure to be back with you. I can't tell you, I'm looking at the rundown sheet right now. But even before we begin that, majestic, thorough weather right there. Was I the only one jotting notes on what is happening? The funnel boundary was slamming into the Gulf. The weather has been horrible. And I say that not in a complaining, whining way. I just got back from Europe. It's insane over there also. I was in southern Italy. It's going to be warm. But northern Italy and France were frying like French fries. Yeah, French fries. So anyway, I'm so glad to be with you. Ed Till is my name. It's my 51st year in broadcasting. Can I tell you that? I'm a little excited. Very, very excited, actually. Who knew? Who knew? 51 years later. I've been very lucky. One of the reasons I am a fill-in for Walter, we know each other for a long time and worked at some amazingly successful, incredibly creative, inventive, imaginative radio stations like the one we're on right now and these great stations across the country. But so great to be with you. And so celebrative an evening it is that I'm in a good mood. Sean and I chatted before the show. And this is another great thing about radio. You know, the person behind the board, on the other side over there, answering phones, doing engineering, doing everything. Your team, and over years and decades, I would be with the same person, and develops a bond. Now, tonight, when he and I said hello, I don't think I've done the show in a while. Again, I was out of the country. And it just falls right back into place. Just 1, 2, 3. We set up, hit a couple of things. I mentioned something to him. He recognized it right away. I smiled, grabbed my coffee. It really is still as exciting as it was 51 years ago. And a part of the excitement of broadcasting, live broadcasting, is the weather. Dr. Dave's thorough analysis, appreciated right here, because the more you travel, doing this a lot now, I'm still technically a radio host, as you can hear, but I've been doing stand-up all over the joint. You name it, I've been there. And as a feature or as a non-headlining talent, it's a unique look at the whole comedy scene. But the number one thing is you got to be smart with the travel. And paying attention to your travel, you are paying attention to the weather. What else? Oh, my God, I'm so excited. Matthias is going to be up at bottom of the hour, going to talk Hollywood. And I've watched a bunch of movies because I flew. Of course, Thea. I always get names wrong. I apologize ahead of time. I love names, love where they come from. I look at this and I say Thea Lawton, but you know her, you love her, and her story is coming up later. Thea, thank you. Thanks. By the way, I was speaking highly of you. I don't know if you were near the headphones when I was. Did you?
1: No, I didn't even hear him.
0: Catch I was speaking highly of you.
1: Oh, man. Well,
0: what a professional.
1: First, I appreciate the compliment.
0: No, all the way. I mean, you put out that professional vibe. And I feel like tonight it was 1, 2, 3, about 13 seconds to get all in position, go. And I highly compliment you for that. Thank you.
1: No, I really do. It's a lot that we're doing behind the scenes currently, even right now what I'm doing.
0: You know what's a little secret? I won't give a giveaway too much. Technology hasn't really simplified or made your life all that easy peasy, lemon squeezy. There's still a million things that producers do because technology does not do everything. Am I wrong about that?
1: No, you're 100% right. And just how advanced that we moved in technology, now the amount of work that we have to do now increased more because just the little stuff like transitions or whatever, right, or getting someone on a call doing like 10 different bits at once. Right. Oh, man, it's adding on, but this is what people like.
0: It is. Like I said, my hat goes off to you. I compliment you because You've got it under control, and tonight it fell right into place like a couple of airline pilots, you know, just sitting in on a big old, you know, 757. We're getting ready to go. Buckle up. Check, check. Boom. So fantastic, Sean. Great to be working with you.
1: Thank you.
0: All right. Well, I'm having a blast, as you can tell. Do you feel the vibe? The vibe is good. The vibe is, as my good friend, comedian Lance Weiss, very funny, worked with him a couple of weeks ago, and he said the vibe was Blaster-Rooney. Wow, Blaster-Rooney. If we're bringing back a Rooney on the back of things to make them extra, I'm all in favor of that. So Matthias is coming up. Vic Ferrari's always great. He's police criminal justice major when I was in college. Very, very into that. Still watch Law & Order, NYPD Blue, all my favorites because they're shot on location in my hometown up there, NY. Strippers on the loose, always fun. You know, lesbians in space, strippers on the loose. It's perfect radio, is it not? Sterling every Sunday with me, Ed Till, tonight filling in.
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It is, right? 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I'm not that level. Bicycle every day guy. And I have been since forever, since I was a kid. I was a bicycle kid. I'm a bicycle mature adult right now. And if you're like me, you'll love a bike shop, right? You like it, right? I mean, you can go to websites and, you know, obviously the Amazon, that whole experience. If you want to see every bicycle that's ever been made, if you want it all on one image so you can stare at it and lose sight of everything bicycling is all about, you could do all that. If you're Eduardo over here, which I'm still shaking off the Italy. In Italy, it's Eduardo. Eduardo over here goes walking down the Roman Appian Way. I'm not an archaeologist. I'm just saying I'm walking down the Appian Way in the world now as we know it. And this was built a couple of thousand years ago, putting the whole empire together, hooking people up. Very exciting. On the Appian Way's bike shop. I go in and Giovanni, of course. So it's always Giovanni, Giuseppe. The beauty of learning a foreign language. If you're in a small town, they're gonna favor certain names. It's good for you. Learning. Pick it up. So Giuseppe, Giovanni's happens to be Giovanni. And like a lot of people, a lot of bike shop people, especially, in today, you bring the kids to work if they don't have school that day. So here I am, getting the bike all checked out. The guy's fantastic. We became fast friends, having a cappuccino and a schvoyadel at the drop of a hat. So maybe this insulated me. Maybe this gave me a false sense of security that my bicycle world was a lot more under control than it really is. I'm back home in the great U.S. of A. Hit the garage, which has got that great smell. When you come back from a long trip, you go in the garage, you smell that concrete, man. You smell that cement. You know, there's a freshness. There's an organic exhalation going on there. It's pulsing. It's fantastic. I love this smell. Same thing inside the house. New construction, which I'm a big advocate of. You get all the benefits of the technology that way. But I step in, smell it, get excited, going on a bike ride. What am I doing? I'm gonna rip that bike out. Toss it into my driveway on cue. It'll land just right in my hand. I will zip away. Neighbors will be like, oh my God, he's back. Look at him on his bike. Because a lot of my neighbors don't bike. Okay. I'm not an extreme bicycle guy by any stretch of the imagination, but I'm very dedicated to it in the long run, in the, you know, still doing it, not every day, but still, I did a lot of riding in Italy, at least 4 o'clock in the morning, man. There's nobody out, nothing. And there's no sun peaking at all. Cafe Adelino is opening up and I can go in there and get a little rocket juice if I need it, but sometimes I don't even need it. I'm just excited to be outside on the bike. Nobody's there. The whole thing is mine. Thousands of years. So I want to have this experience. I come back, burst into my garage. Flat tire. Unbelievable. How could it be flat tire here now? Happening to me when I'm all enthused about going wild, right? Because same thing, I'll be outside, there'll be nobody out there where I live. Got the timing down on when no people are out. And immediately, this is what I mean, I could use some help on this.
right? I can ask for a little help on this. 855-839-1210 is the call-in number. Ed Till, Sterling every Sunday. I'm the fill-in host tonight, guest host, and talking about the bike tires flat. And upon inspection, there is not a thing. Nothing has come in contact with this bicycle. Has only been ridden about 2 hours. I examine the tire thoroughly, zero. I go to the valve core, zero. I go to the bead. I believe it's B-E-A-D, the bead, where it sets. it sets and then it sits. Exactly. If you set it right, it will sit correctly. All of this is checking out. And I'm becoming, more and more, I'm losing the enthusiasm that I had worked up pretty good, cumulative, right? Had some momentum here. And nothing. Valve core, zero. Valve, zero. Nothing. So I don't know if you're one of these people. I got a lot of input today. A lot of people. You ever get input when you're not looking for it? Sure. Got a lot of input today on how I could fix it. I could buy a patch kit. I could do this. I could fly to Mars with Elon Musk, come back, and they don't even have bicycles anymore by the time you know, it's crazy stuff I had to listen to when what I'm going to do is build a new relationship at another bike shop, this time in America. I don't even know the guy's name, but I called. The discovery was made. The discovery was made on a Saturday. I flew in on Friday and did nothing but body clock adjustment. But right, and the person was so helpful, sounding, so welcoming, that I think I might have another Giovanni kind of hookup for my situation. For my bicycle. But it's annoying that they expect you to do all this now. Oh, you could just take out the tube and you could change the valve core and you could, you know, what else? You want me to go smelt some rubber? You want me to go to Goodyear and start from the beginning? Just want to go for a bike ride. And I know, this is what I know, very few things. Preface that. I know very few things, but I do know this. I looked good and carefully at that tire, and I watch where I go, and it's a brand new concrete, you know, slab deal, dealio where I go. So I have no idea what happened to this bike, but right now it's being repaired. Ed Till, having a blast hanging out with you on Sunday night. Sterling every Sunday night. Oh, okay. I apologize. My clock was might be a little bit off from yours. That's one thing I might have done earlier. I might have done the time check. So, what kind of time are you thinking? Do I have 20 or 30, or do I have a? Is that right? Okay, so I'm gonna back this clock up and coordinate with you because we're doing exactly the time you said before, right? Can you give me an exact time on this? I'm going out of. Bumper. Right. That's right. There is bumper music for this exit. Very nice. Well, you know, my clock is what they call the atomic clock. I think that's a little bit of salesmanship, and I'm not sure how atomic the clock really is. It's supposed to be synchronized with where the world does Greenwich Mean Time, which, again, I find hard to believe in a small piece of plastic with batteries, but nonetheless. So great to be with you now that we have an official exit bumper thing going on. Ed Till with you this evening, guest hosting for Walter Sterling on Sterling Every Sunday. Coming up, Matthias and Hollywood, and I love this guy. We're going to chat with him on the other side.

0: 6 till 10.
1: This was the first year that I was able to be a sports dad. The only time I lost my ever-loving Sugar Honey iced tea, while other kids were swinging a bat, loosening up, wrapping up a little long toss, and she was on the phone. So I walked over there, and there was nobody around. I said,
2: with SRN News, I'm Mary Rose. Florida native Kyle Kirkwood is the winner of the Freedom 250 Grand Prix in Washington, D.C. President Trump waved the green flag to start Sunday's race, and Transportation Secretary Sean Duffy waved the checkered flag at the finish after 147 laps. President Trump is taking a swipe at Canada amid trade tensions between the two countries. In a post on Truth Social early Sunday, the president wrote that Canada wants the benefits of being a state without being one, adding the country has charged farmers massive amount of tariffs for many years. A fast-moving wildfire is threatening Reno, Nevada. The Hawk Fire so far has scorched more than 10,000 acres. This is SRN News.
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from Maine to Sacramento. This is weather for Sterling every damn Sunday night. I am meteorologist Dr. Dave Iser. Hey, as we move into the last week of August, a strong and persistent upper-level high pressures ridge centered over the south-central U.S. and the southwest almost guarantees dangerous and record-breaking heat to continue for most of the work week ahead. Afternoon highs in the upper 90s and lower 100s, mostly in the desert southwest, southern plains, portions of the Four Corners, coupled with high humidities and little cooling at night, means we've got some serious heat risks, and that's going to prevail over much as Texas and Oklahoma, as well as portions of Louisiana, New Mexico, and Arizona. North of this whole area in the southern tier of states with the heat lies an area of moisture and instability extending from the northern plains and Rockies into the Midwest that will fuel enormous thunderstorms with heavy rains, possibly the threat of flash flooding through the next couple of days, let's call it through Tuesday, with the threat of flash flooding. Meanwhile, in the northeast, we got another surface low pressure system and a frontal boundary that is moving slowly eastward, and that will trigger more thunderstorms for the next few days there as well. So, we've got a lot going on. This is meteorologist Dr. Dave Iser with weather reports at 6 and 36 past every hour, only right here on Sterling every damn Sunday night.

0: She's obscene.
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2: Sydney Sweeney, she's the best.
3: Oh, my God. Everybody. You know, she's... This is what I love about her. Her moment happening right now. Go get him, Sydney. Bank that cash. It won't always be like this, but this is her moment. Love her. All right, so in a moment, we're going to say hi to my good friend. Love being back with him tonight, Matthias Bombay. We're talking Hollywood. I got so much to ask. But coming up later, Spaced Out Radio's Dave Scott. We're gonna reconnect tonight. Vic Ferrari's coming up with True NYPD. Strippers on the loose to look forward to. Lesbians in space to look forward to. Until your fill-in host, your special guest host, having a blast tonight. In for Walter Sterling on Sterling every Sunday. You guys are amazing, by the way, all across the country listening. I love to be with you. Pleasure. How are you tonight? Great to have you along.
4: Hey, well, happy 51 years, man. Does it seem like a funnel boundary to this moment, or did it come slowly and painfully?
3: You know, every funnel boundary I have faced in life has been one less painful than the one before. You know, that's what I find. I find when I've hung tough on my funnel boundaries, things work out even better. Oh, man, it's great to hear you. And, you know, I'm so busy. I'm running around like crazy, but I watch you. I enjoy you. Your social media stuff is great. Your dedication to film is, I can just tell, we've spoken enough, but, I mean, there's so much more than just the minutes that we've spoken, I think, behind what I feel from you with film is a big love affair there. Did it, when you were a kid, did it fix anything for you? It was a big fixer for us. A neighborhood in the Bronx, 50 cents to go to Lowy's American. Your mother would send you in there for two movies and know that you were safe. Got you out of the heat. A lot of good things the movie theater did for us. How does your love affair with film begin? From what situation?
4: Well, the first time I went to the movies, I was probably three. I distinctly remember my first movie experience. That was Walt Disney's Fantasia. And a strange thing happened to me, even at three. I found some sequences in the movie so scary. The night on Bald Mountain with the Chernobog thing on top of the mountain, scary stuff. So I turned around and looked back at the projection room, and I noticed that beam of light coming from the back, and I said, wait a minute, the real magician is up there behind the glass making it happen. And so both, I fell in love with movies, and what a great way to start, Fantasia. But I also fell in love with the process and how the magic trick that movies are. So my interest really was too broad, not so much about the movies, but how they were presented. And both have fascinated me since 3 years of age.
3: You have been reviewing film, and you've been in the film industry for how many decades now? How far back in your life does this take you to where we are today when, you know, new movies are coming out and you're taking a look at something brand spanking new? What's the warehouse of everything you've seen look like time-wise? What's the timeline?
4: Well, let me give you the address of my home, because you'll have a clear idea of the warehouse that it is, with piles of film everywhere. You can barely, there is a bicycle there, and its tire is probably flat, too. But behind it all are piles and piles of movie film. But, you know, I started as a theater usher when I was 18 years old at a Sacramento movie theater. And then I became a theater manager, and then I operated four or five theaters, and then got into the interest of theaters, and did radio for a long time, unrelated to movies at all. I was doing a classic jazz program on five local NPR affiliates in Northern California. And I did radio in a little town, Lincoln City, Oregon, a little 1,000 water. There I used to play movie soundtracks and theater organ recordings. That's where I cut my tooth and got my FCC license, because we all had to have one back then. And after that, you know, came back to Sacramento for a while. COVID happened. Everything closed down. And I just decided, well, this is crazy. And I went back into the theater business in addition to watching movies. So somewhere along the road there, I started reviewing movies. I think it was 2013. because I'd been out of the theater business, and I thought, well, what can I possibly do? I've been in the movie business a long time, showing movies. I guess I can start talking about movies on the radio, and until I find another theater somewhere, that's how it happened.
3: Do you mind if I do ask it directly? Because I know I'm a film lover, and when I started looking at what critics would say, I think it was Rex Reed, who was the first critic I read as a kid. What are you, exactly with all that background that you just went through, what is the standard that you put a movie up against when, two times I'm interested in the moment for the critic, when you sit down, what's like the last thought you have before the movie actually begins? Is it related to what you're going to see, the title, or what they've told you? And then what's it like when it finishes? Is that really when you should do the review, like right there in the seat while the credits have just finished and the lights come on? Is that where the review is? Or is the review a good night's sleep or a dinner, a birthday party, something intervening so that you get level-headed clarity? How does that work, all of that?
4: Boy, you've made it sound much more romantic than it really is. And it would be nice to have the dinner and sit and think about it. But if what I really am doing is I'm watching 4 to 5 movies a week, I have to write the review quickly. I have to record it and get it to the syndicator or have a telephone chat with Walter Sterling or yourself on a couple of different networks. And so it's there is no time to sit back and reflect about it and maybe have a bottle of wine and say, well, what did this mean and what did that mean? And so many movies, they're so bad they don't leave it. They just leave a stain on the screen. So there's no point in actually going through that kind of a romantic process. The reality
3: Thank you for indulging that, though, right?
4: So,
3: that definitely happens,
4: doesn't
3: it? Yeah, it happens, right. Yep.
4: Yeah. And, you know, at the beginning, unlike other colleagues of mine, I want to know nothing about a movie before I go see it, except is it a horror film? Because I don't cover that genre. And other than that, that's all I want to know ahead of time. And I don't watch the trailers. I don't do any of that for the new movies. And then when I sit there and watch it, the movie then has a chance to sell itself to me entirely on its own.
5: Okay, men, this is your time. Maybe you didn't choose this, but you're here now. 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
3: About not knowing this question's coming, and see what you do with. And this is a film question,
4: okay,
3: not only about a current film, but just about film in general. Why would we be making right now The Odyssey? And are you surprised at how it's being received? But first things first, you know, in the world of Marvel and, you know, whatever else they churn, how do you figure, or did it make perfect sense to you? What does it look like to you that we have a movie, The Odyssey, which is, you know, high school literature?
4: Well, it used to be high school literature. I don't think they're teaching it anymore. One of the biggest kicks I've gotten out of the social media furor over The Odyssey is people are saying, please, no spoilers. I want to know how it, you know, don't ruin it for me before I go. And I keep laughing to myself. Didn't these people read The Odyssey in high school? Well, evidently not, Ed. Maybe I don't think
3: funny.
4: They did.
3: And you're so, funny. You're funny.
4: So that, but
3: yeah, no, I get you. Right.
4: To answer
3: absolutely.
4: Your question.
3: Yeah, yeah.
4: It's, you know, I think that it's fine that they made this movie. I don't think the movie.

0: is that great, and people will ride me out of town on rails. I think it's great for the business. I think it's great for the industry. Those things are all wonderful. I think people are caught up in the technology because the theaters that are showing it on film, there are six formats in which you can see the Odyssey. Wow. The ones that have it either in 70 or 1570 IMAX are doing better business than the digital ones.
1: Wow.
0: And those are fraught with problems because some people don't know how to run the projectors in some of the theaters, and there are breakdowns and other problems. The ones in those theaters with actual film are doing the tremendous amount of business on this versus the digital screenings. And it's not a problem, but the issue is its success is based on the fact that people are nerding out on the technology. But they're not thinking about the movie. In a perfect world, the technology is the last thing you should be aware of. As a matter of fact, if you become aware of the technology, then something is terribly wrong in the film. Because it's a story.
1: Right.
0: We all want to tell
1: exactly.
0: stories. Since the caveman days and paintings on the walls, it's about storytelling.
1: And film is a way
0: of telling a story.
1: Without question. And it's executing catharsis. Listen, I'm up against the clock because you're such a great guest. Thank you so much, Matthias Bombay. Your Hollywood experience, your background, all easy to find you on Facebook, on Instagram. You're all over the place. So go ahead, check out Matthias if you haven't already to enjoy him. I'm Ed Till. I'm sitting in for Walter Sterling every Sunday.
2: 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I want you to listen to this. Did you hear anything? 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
8: 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And I want to set the record straight. I am not an attorney. I've never wanted to be an attorney. And the truth is, I really don't even like attorneys. If I sound like an attorney, I apologize, but what I've learned in my 15 years in the timeshare cancellation business is you don't need to be an attorney to get folks out of their timeshare. After 15 years,

0: your parents bakers or something? Because, I mean, look at you. You just turned out to be such a cutie pie. And I've noticed you have really nice buns. So, I mean, I'm just wondering. I think it would only make sense.
1: Oh, man. That's, yeah. Cutie pie. I use cutie pie. Well, I'm not going to lie because I'm on the air. I think it's illegal. Does your car, like mine now, tell you way too much about any song that might be playing from whatever source it's playing it from, a satellite, a thing, or whatever? Yeah, exactly. So the other day I'm in the car, and I'm having a pretty good time by myself. I'm in there, I'm jamming, kind of bopping. I don't know if you know the old bop, but I'm from the era of the bop. There's a certain head snap. It's a rhythmic head snap. It's called the bop, and I'm bopping along. And traffic is just crawling. So that's when I normally glance over and see what the display says, because I don't like having a display in the car. I don't like the camera. I don't like the display. Exactly. Right. No, I know how you feel. And so anyway, I finally do look over. I have enough time. Let me see what's on this crazy display for a song that I'm bopping to. And I was bopping to something called Cutie Pie. And I couldn't believe that it said Cutie Pie on the dashboard of the car. I don't know if you're like me. I'm not a fan of when they put too much info and you got to wait for the next line of text to come up. You're listening to a song and maybe they got the title, but you're looking for the artist or vice versa, and it's hanging on half a thing and you're waiting for the second half of the thing to happen. You don't want to have an accident. So I twice saw it was Cutie Pie, did not see what the song was, but was completely upset with myself. It's like, you know, what if somebody knows that that's Cutie Pie? Now they see you. You don't know Cutie Pie, but you are having the time of your life. And now they will have an eyewitness report on that you like Cutie Pie, which I don't know that I'd want that in my Wikipedia. I have a Wikipedia. There's not a lot in there. I like it that way. I don't... How could Cutie Pie be anything? But it is something. So you just heard a moment ago. Someone just used it.
2: Right. Exactly.
1: I like to use it. I like to use it all the time. I use it all the time with kids. It's great for a kid in a stroller. You know, the kids that carry, the carrying kids way too long now. No offense. Like I'm some kind of parenting expert. But it looks a little weird when a kid's got some pretty decent-sized legs on him and has maybe a coordinated outfit on. You would think at that point this kid could walk. You know, I mean, it's size is one thing with the legs. When the legs are a certain size, I think you just make them walk. Again, parenting advice from a non-parent, Ed Till. Love filling in. Being with you guys, this Sterling every Sunday in for Walter Sterling.

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11: News this hour from Town Hall, I'm Mary Rose. Minneapolis is facing criticism over a Citibank financing program designed to accommodate Islamic restrictions on interest. Correspondent Ron Taylor reports.
12: Since 2007, Minneapolis has issued $1.4 million of interest-free loans to 48 businesses through its alternative financing program. The initiative replaces interest with a 2% rate of return and currently has 8 active loans totaling $470,000. Critics say similar programs in other cities raise questions about assimilation and equal treatment under American law. Ron Taylor reporting.
11: This week brings the end of a year-long U.S. ban on cattle from northern Mexico. Correspondent Donna Warder reports.
13: Ranchers in northern Mexico are getting ready to export their cattle to the U.S. following a year-long ban. An outbreak of the flesh-eating parasite known as the New World screwworm fly was affecting the cattle industry on both sides of the border. On Monday, the U.S. plans to restart imports at the border crossing in Douglas, Arizona, and new restrictions are in place. Eventually, 1,300 cattle per day can enter the U.S. I'm Donna Water.
11: Florida native Kyle Kirkwood is the winner of the Freedom 250 Grand Prix in Washington, D.C. President Trump waved the green flag to start Sunday's race, and Transportation Secretary Sean Duffy, he waved the checkered flag at the finish after 147 laps. Officials say a fast-growing wildfire in Reno, Nevada was human-caused. The Hawk Fire grew to 13,000 acres Sunday and is uncontained. Some 42,000 residents have been ordered evacuated and another 45,000 encouraged to leave. More on these stories at townhall.com.
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11: The wildfires burning across Europe this summer have exposed rusty bombs and mines left over from World Wars I and II. Bob Agnew reports.
2: A potentially deadly threat has been lurking for decades beneath what is now a blackened landscape. The explosives now threaten the crews fighting those fires. Some of the weapons have exploded in the intense heat. Blasts have been reported in France, Belgium, Germany, and the Netherlands. This wildfire season was supercharged by heavy rains early in the year, then spurred vegetation growth that became kindling when the summer heat arrived. Bob Agnew reporting.
11: Officials say the fast-growing wildfire in Reno was human-caused. The Hawk Fire grew to 13,000 acres Sunday and is uncontained. Some 42,000 residents have been ordered to evacuate and another 45,000 encouraged to leave so that firefighters can reach hotspots. Breaking news, townhall.com. The Energy Department is investing $500 million to modernize a major steel facility in Middletown, Ohio.
15: The Trump administration says the project will protect 2,300 American jobs and strengthen the domestic supply chain. Cleveland-Cliffs plans to upgrade its blast furnace, generate electricity from mill gases, and recycle industrial byproducts. Supporters call it a step toward restoring U.S. manufacturing and reducing dependence on foreign suppliers, while acknowledging taxpayers shouldn't have to subsidize the industry forever. Richard Boyd reporting.
11: A new study suggests many personal care products contain chemicals not listed on their labels. Researchers tested more than 110 items from shampoos to baby lotions and found potentially toxic compounds in about 85% of them. More on these stories at townhall.com.
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19: Hey, New Orleans, it's Mike Church. You know that unnamed traffic circle with a rando pillar and all the homeless people in the center of it? Well, I only remember it during the glory days of it being...
20: From Maine to Sacramento, this is weather for Sterling every damn Sunday night. I am meteorologist Dr. Dave Iser. Hey, as we move into the last week of August, a strong and persistent upper-level high-pressure ridge centered over the south-central U.S. and the southwest almost guarantees dangerous and record-breaking heat to continue for most of the work week ahead. Afternoon highs in the upper 90s and lower 100s, mostly in the desert southwest, southern plains, portions of the Four Corners, coupled with high humidities and little cooling at night, means we've got some serious heat risks, and that's going to prevail over much of Texas and Oklahoma, as well as portions of Louisiana, New Mexico, and Arizona. North of this whole area in the southern tier of states, with the heat, lies an area of moisture and instability extending from the northern plains and Rockies into the Midwest. That will fuel enormous thunderstorms with heavy rains, possibly the threat of flooding through the next couple of days, let's call it through Tuesday, with the threat of flash flooding. Meanwhile, in the northeast, we've got another surface low pressure system and a frontal boundary that is moving slowly eastward, and that will trigger more thunderstorms for the next few days there as well. So, we've got a lot going on. This is meteorologist Dr. Dave Iser with weather reports at 6 and 36 past every hour, only right here on Sterling every damn Sunday night.
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21: Until in four, Walter's off tonight, Sterling every Sunday. Coming up, Vic Ferrari and his true NYPD stories. I don't think I'm talking out of school. I don't think I was sworn to secrecy on this. One of the proudest assignments I've ever received as a voiceover guy. By the way, did I say Ed Till? In for Walter Sterling, I'm guest hosting tonight. We're good buddies, go way back. I've been on the radio for many, many years. If you're saying, oh my God, that voice, that guy was annoying. Yeah, that was me. Pick any of the top 100 cities in America, and it's been a wild ride. I mentioned last hour, 51 years on the air. I don't even know what that means. Doing anything for 51 years. My parents are married 50 years, but you didn't have to get up every day and go get married again. They got married and they had a good time together, la la, but doing something for 51 years. And this is especially enjoyable. Walter and I talk about this all the time. Over the years, I've had almost every shift. I believe I have had every shift that there is in radio. There's nothing like nighttime radio. There's nothing like being a listener, nighttime radio, being alone in the car, got a long way to drive, signal is good. You're either on an interstate or a state road, but it's pretty much you out there and the bright lights and maybe half a cup of cold coffee. And this is what you're going to do for an hour, hour and a half. I do it all the time now. Comedy is more popular in America than ever. It's everywhere you can imagine. I don't think there's a town in the lower 48 for sure that doesn't have some kind of live comedy show. And it's incredible how much traveling you do and how that radio connection, that signal out in, you know, first time you're driving in that area, you're hooked up and you're like, all right, I'm good. Whatever this nut job is doing on the air, whatever he's talking about, I'm good listening to this guy. And that'll take some of the stress off of me about where are the exits, where are this, where's the gas, all, you know what, I'm listening to this guy. And it's happening tonight for me, thanks to Walter asking if I wanted to fill in. Pretty much the same way it was happening 51 years ago. Feels pretty much the same. I said this to Sean first segment. I think we mentioned it before we went on. But nonetheless, he's a great producer. This is a great group of people. Every time I fill in for Walter, it's easy as could be. But the excitement of going on with the audience hasn't changed at all. All right, exciting stuff there. Now, I am like you. I'm looking forward to Vic and his NYPD True Stories update. Reason is, I was a criminal justice major in college. Big into, I was Perry Mason major when I was about 8 or 9 years old. I used to watch Perry Mason, and there was no doubt in my mind that when I would watch Perry Mason, my parents are watching on the couch, I'm watching on the floor down there. There's no doubt in my mind, when I'm watching Perry Mason, seeing what he does, that I could do a much better job. Some of these plot lines, when I was a kid, I thought they could resolve a lot faster. Paul, I thought was not always the sharpest tool. And Della, I love Della, but a little bit of a time waster. Yeah, well, she's a little bit of a dilly-dallier sometimes until Perry snaps them all into shape. Get moving there. Lieutenant Trag, loved him. That guy's had some acting career. I don't remember the actor's name who played Trag, but I remember when I was a kid, I thought it was the only thing he did. Then you get older, this guy's been in every movie. Yeah, he's got some career on him, but yeah, Trag. And of course, there was always, they would find all of these young ingenue types to be in distress for Perry to get a little interest, you know, in the opening of the episode. It was always a little something-something happening on Malibu, a little something-something happening on Sunset Boulevard, something a little sexy, a little something. And I believe it's, is it Earl? I believe it's Earl Stanley Gardner who wrote those, Perry Mason's. You know, I love now. Man, I got to watch the clock here, don't I? Keep an eye. But Perry Mason now, I'm getting Perry Mason. As much as I wanted, I'm gorging on Perry Mason, binging, right? I think is the better word. Because it's got its own Roku channel. Don't you know about this? This is like when you're down at the shuffleboard court and everybody's trading tips on what's good. Which Roku, where I hang out, is going through the roof. There's a NYPD Blue channel. There's a Law and Order channel. And now Perry Mason, Johnny Carson, forget it. It's unbelievable. I have no idea how this is all built into the TV. I know something's going on. So somebody's covering the cost of this, and ain't me. And I, all we talk about is Roku. If we see a movie on Roku, we can't wait to tell each other, thinking the other one won't know that it's available. You know, they don't give you 9,000 movies in advance. On the Roku, maybe you get a look at a couple coming down the pike, and that's about it. No big memorization assignments. You just watch and enjoy. But yeah, oh yeah. Well, what are you going to, you know, finally, technology's paying off a little bit. All I hear about is AI and, you know, expensive, and it's going to do everything, and nobody's going to have a job, and the whole world's going to come to an end. And out of nowhere, I turn around, Roku hooking me up with all the Perry Mason episodes. The other one with Rod Serling. Yeah, yeah. Right. Twilight Zone. Yes. So they talk about AI. They talk about Silicon Valley. Don't forget. I don't want to get ahead of myself here. Wall Street Journal is a better place to look for this information than me. But I believe Fox just bought Roku. I think Roku was a very hot property. And I don't know who's calling the shots over there. I don't know if it's Rupert anymore. But nonetheless, I think Fox picked him up. It's a brilliant. I don't know how they're doing it, though. I don't understand. Everybody else, it costs money. Then you're on the Roku and they have channels full of stuff totally for free.
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22: Family, they didn't live with him, but they would keep in touch with him every now and then. And when they didn't hear from the guy for a while, what they wound up happening is they checked on him, couldn't get into the house, called the police. They came inside. They found the old man dead. It's standard NYPD protocol. Cops come. The detectives come. The detectives make a determination. The medical examiner comes. The guy was old. He had prescription medication, a lengthy medical history. So the medical examiner didn't see the need to perform an autopsy, and the detective squad ruled it natural causes. What winds up happening is a year or two later, this guy gets locked up for a serious felony. And while he's cooling his heels in jail, he wants to talk. And he starts giving up all this information on a burglary crew, including a burglary. At first, he said he wasn't involved in it, but he said he knew some guys that broke into this house up in Riverdale. An old man surprised them, and one of his friends shot the guy in the head with a small caliber bullet, and they fled. So the detectives debriefing him call up the 50 squad, and they said, did you have a homicide with an old man around this time? And no. And this guy was adamant about it, so they called back, and they says, we had an old man that died in a house, but it was natural causes. This guy was adamant about it. So what they wound up doing is they got in contact with the family members, and they says, oh, yeah, he was cremated, and Cousin Jackie has the ashes. So the detectives, they really didn't believe this. They went and they found Cousin Jackie, and they says, we hate to do this to you, but we need to see the ashes of your great uncle. They sift through the ashes, and they find a couple of 22 caliber bullets. Winds up happening is, after a little more investigation, it turns out that the guy who's saying that it was his friends, he was there involved in the burglary. What they were able to do was find the other piece, the guy that pulled the trigger on him, and they all went to jail years later for murder. For more behind-the-scenes NYPD stories, be sure to check out my new book, NYPD Behind the Blue Wall of Silence, available on Amazon. I'm retired detective turned author Vic Ferrari with Walter Sterling.
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0: every damn night.
1: Yeah. You're Sterling, every damn night. Night happens to be Sunday nights. Me, Ed Till, sitting in for Walter. Walter's got the night off. I love hanging out here with you guys. You're pretty fantastic. More to look forward to if you haven't, if you just joined us, by the way. So far, I bet you're having a great time if you've been in since the beginning. But coming up, my good friend Dave Scott, you know, very interesting. Dave and I have talked many times about, you know, extraterrestrials and things of that nature, which he knows a lot about, and becomes a thing where you get the feeling there's a lot more going on than you know. I don't know how to what's the word, quantify that. I don't know how to measure that for you. But I remember when the first discussions of the Kennedy assassination conspiracy began, and I was just a tyke, and these guys were going full blast on this, you know, just a big cover up. Important people. I remember journalists getting thrown out of cars. There were some very sensational allegations that were made at that time. And I remember I was watching when, what's his name there, it killed Oswald, right? Jack Ruby. My parents were in the kitchen. We just hadn't had dinner yet. It was a late Sunday morning thing. And when I ran the kitchen and I let them know, and they came running in, I detected, I honestly don't remember the exact words, but I detected something from my dad on a, here we go now. You know, it looked on the face of it like this guy, like I'm sure many Americans, just angry at what happened. Because he had a clean shot, went nuts and took it. And they said, oh, no, you know, off to the races. So now when Dave Scott and I talk about things that are happening now in the current state of the universe and on the leading edge, again, I feel a little bit like a Luddite or is that too strong? That might be. I'm not really. I don't sound like a Luddite, do I? Well, I might be a laggard, better word. Laggard, I might be. I think I have to plead guilty to laggardly attending to this idea of the big cover-up all the time. Every time I hear about some kind of cover-up, I'm always looking for pulling the curtain back and seeing a logical explanation for all of this. And I've been mocked, and I've been called a lot of things, naive, you know, just, you know, if you'd only look closer, and if you'd only get down into the real, if you'd only get that Freedom of Information Act going, you know, and I've gone on many an excursion, have never found the big, but every time I would turn on, this was what would drive me nuts. I started with my radio show in the early 1980s, actually in the 70s, but when I got into this kind of stuff, conspiracy, taking phone calls, guests with unusual theories about what's happened. Yeah, no, it's been a long road, but I was always a little bit biased toward normalcy, always a little bit toward, you know, this sounds exaggerated, this sounds a little bit thin. Primarily, it would be because of the enormity of the conspiracy that was being alleged to me. But as I get older, I notice that this is not really a small endeavor going after conspiracies. They're not few and far between. They're happening all the time. Now, if I was a space alien or some visitor from another universe, I'd certainly be using all of this inclination to mysterious forces at work that we can't. I'd be working that, wouldn't I? I would pick up on that with my telepathic, you know, equipment, with my special antenna, plural antenna. See, yeah, AE at the end, right? I was hoping, you know, at my age now, it's very possible none of these will resolve. And they will have gone on my whole life. Then I'm going to be upset. If no one resolves any of the big, big, big conspiracies by the time I'm checking out, then I'm going to be a little bit upset with their, you know, with their handiwork, with their master thesis. Does it take actually more than a lifetime? All right, Ed Tittle, having a blast with you. You guys having a good time? Having such a good time sitting in for Walter Sterling tonight on Sterling every Sunday.

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1: Cape May Mayor Zachary Mullick told 6ABC, "We really wanted to make sure we didn't become the after party to some of the other towns that have already made this move. After 10:30, we all know it's not normally the best stuff that happens. Then, so to be honest, as a parent myself, I think there's a good thing."
2: With SRN News, I'm John Scott. The head of Iran's top security body says Tehran will see any country's support for new U.S. economic measures against the Islamic Republic as an act of war. Iran's president, meanwhile, said that the memorandum of understanding signed in June with the United States is the best way out of the conflict. The U.S. on Monday expected to announce new economic measures against Tehran. On another battlefront, authorities say that Russian and Ukrainian drone and missile strikes have killed at least 10 people. One person died on Saturday in a ballistic missile strike on Kyiv. Russia's defense ministry said the strike hit a locomotive depot. Ukrainian authorities say four other people were killed in the Zaporizhia region. Trade talks between Ottawa and Washington collapsing late Friday, both countries imposing matching 50% tariffs now. This is SRN News.
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12: Steering from Maine to Sacramento. This is weather for Sterling every damn Sunday night. I am meteorologist Dr. Dave Iser. Hey, as we move into the last week of August, a strong and persistent upper-level high pressures ridge centered over the south-central U.S. and the southwest almost guarantees dangerous and record-breaking heat to continue for most of the work week ahead. Afternoon highs in the upper 90s and lower 100s, mostly in the desert southwest, southern plains, portions of the Four Corners, coupled with high humidities and little cooling at night, means we've got some serious heat risks, and that's going to prevail over much of Texas and Oklahoma, as well as portions of Louisiana, New Mexico, and Arizona. North of this whole area in the southern tier of states with the heat lies an area of moisture and instability extending from the northern plains and Rockies into the Midwest that will fuel enormous thunderstorms with heavy rains, possibly the threat of flash flooding through the next couple of days, let's call it through Tuesday. With the threat of flash flooding. Meanwhile, in the northeast, we've got another surface low pressure system and a frontal boundary that is moving slowly eastward, and that will trigger more thunderstorms for the next few days there as well. So, we've got a lot going on. This is meteorologist Dr. Dave Iser with weather reports at 6 and 36 past every hour, only right here on Sterling every damn Sunday night.
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14: Ed Till sitting in tonight for Walter on Sterling every Sunday. How's it going? I have a terrific neighbor. Love my neighbor. And she got a nice car. Nice little white sedan out there that she never puts in the garage. And, asked me from time to time if I would like to do something for her, some kind of errand, but use her car. And I'm always anxious to help out, right? Certainly with a nice gal that she is, relocated from Colorado. She's a sweetheart. And she's a church lady. And she's still in touch with her church lady circle from back in Colorado. And they do all kinds of terrific things on the phone and online, etc. So one day I knock on the door. She's in the middle of one of these deals, brings me in. It introduces me to the church ladies all across America on their, you know, they got their iPhones, they got the little laptops, they're looking on all these different things, all their faces are together on the screen. It was adorable. And, you know, I was just enjoying their presence, but then said to them, you know, what are we doing? What are we working on right now? And they said, well, nothing is happening at the time. I said, well, something must be happening somewhere. And right away, one of the ladies that's like a lookout for where things might be happening, that they have to jump in and give some good wishes and some, you know, some good old moral support. You know, the whole thing that we're with you, we're in it with you. That's what they do. And they're a group. I believe there's seven of them. And they go to wherever they're needed. So they assured me that there were no crises at the moment, and I hung out with them, and we had a great time in there. We talked about how, you know, there's certain things that have changed, right? Everybody laments a kinder, softer, gentler. But the truth is, there's still a lot of people that want to help out, that want to get involved, that when something happens, the first thing they think of is how can I you know what I mean, do something here, whether it's huge and it's nationwide or it's even just in your county or something you pick up on by watching the news or somebody tells it to you at your group, like this group does. And at the end, they were so nice. They were all, you know, taking their little crumpets and biscuits and whatever, and they had their little Tupperwares and doing their thing. And my neighbor said, you know, you could do me a favor. You could bring me to church on Sunday morning. And, you know, I heard Hark the Herald Angels up there all look and go, oh, wow, you're asking him? No, no, what are you talking about? I was an altar boy. I know what's going on here. I got the whole lay of the land. We're going. I say yes. So I say yes, not knowing exactly what church is near us. I know the church that I know from Christmas and Easter and all of that, but where we are, I have no idea what's going on. And I also give her a time slot that I don't know if it matches up to anything, like when services will begin, but nonetheless, we're scheduled to go. So Sunday rolls around, a couple of Sundays ago, and time to go. And I do remember that there is a terrific church right near an intersection I'm familiar with, not far from this new neighborhood that we're in. And I should drive by it all the time and think, oh, this is terrific. And it's easy to get to. There's a huge parking lot. The whole thing's going to go smoothly. And she's a sweetheart, again, from Colorado, very sweet, very nice. Not loud or vulgar or big city slicker like she sometimes I am, a little bit of a city slicker. She's the opposite, you know, Petticoat Junction, this kind of thing. And so we get now to Mass right on time. It turns out to be at 11 a.m. Mass. We're there at 10:45. The place is beautiful. Yeah, it's one of these modern new churches with the nice wood and the lights coming in and it just, you know, it's a very appropriate. It's got that spiritual vibe is going on. And we sit, I let her pick where we're going to sit, pick a pew near the back. Okay, I get that. You know, so that's an old school thing. A lot of people like to come at the very last minute, be the first ones out. Some people don't like to get caught in a crowd. Then, of course, there's going to be the communion, which some people are going, some are not. You know, there's a whole thing, matrix of behavior in there. The hymnal is right there with you got the songs you're going to sing. The numbers are up posted somewhere, right, of the hymns. Then there's the prayers, and then there's the good book that you're going to do readings. So we're completely accessorized, ready to go for this experience. And I'm thinking to myself, look at you. Your mom would be so proud. You're hooking up your little neighbor. This is very important to her. Getting your, you know, sorry, sinful ass back in there. You know, my mom would be very happy that I'm doing this. And within 30 seconds, the bell rings, and we are raring to go. This service is underway. And from the very first word I picked up, because I used to live in Miami, I picked them right away, that this entire religious service is going to be in French Creole.
15: Yeah.
14: Because I used to live in Miami, the big community down there, French Creole. But it's unbelievable because my neighbor is from Colorado. And she's completely caught off guard. But if you know the language at all, if you ever witness it, it's got a nice melody to it. It's got a soft delivery. It's not one of these that comes and hits you over the forehead with what it's doing. It kind of, you know, it floats in. And before you know it, the both of us are looking at foreign language paperwork here in the pew, following along, because you know generally what's going on, you know what's happening. But it's all in, and the singing, beautiful. Oh my God, what do you call them up there? The choir. Thank you, the choir. Yep, choir. Beautiful. Also in French Creole. So not a syllable did we know.
15: Let's talk about America, not taxes or tweets or the issues that divide us, but how incredible our country is. Left, right, up, down, state lines to winding coastlines. Whether you come home to a crowded city street, tree-lined suburb, or sleepy small town, everyone deserves to live in a clean, green, and thriving community. And we all share in the responsibility to create beauty that ripples from one neighborhood to another and one block to the next. We are Keep America Beautiful, the nonprofit working with millions of people just like you to end littering, improve recycling, and beautify our communities. Because every mindful action and sustainable habit has a positive impact, and it all adds up. Learn how you can join Keep America Beautiful at KAB.org. 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
14: Briefing on what did I talk about and how did it go and what did I do. And now I can say that I shared that little French Creole moment of spirituality. All right, fantastic, huh? Right? You know, it's a big world out there with a lot of beautiful languages. You know, I go to Italy, I don't speak anything. Fundano is the dialect. It's not even Roman. They don't even speak regular Italian. They have their own version of Italian. And I'm way behind on that one, as well as my French Creole. I was completely, caught off guard. All right, Ed Till, having a blast with you guys, sitting in for Walter Sterling on Sterling every Sunday.
16: July, there was this fracas outside of a gentleman's club in Austin, Texas that we chronicled right here on Sterling Every Damn Night. It's called the Bear Cabaret. Yeah. And apparently, gangbangers are just showing up at strip clubs hanging out in the parking lot. And I'm just guessing they want to just smell the wonderful perfume, cocaine, and perhaps meth. But that's me. I'm not sure. So the Bear Cabaret and Triple X All Things Adult are two places in Austin where the folks are hanging out. And the Austin Police with the Austin School District Gang Unit. Yeah, the school district has a gang unit. They put together a helpful spread about what's going on with these youngsters and why they're creating all sorts of havoc. Documented members of gangs.

0: Austin. Doesn't seem like a large number, but apparently these folks are up to a whole lot of craziness. And yeah, it's 895 gang members, the biggest gang. Gang One, that they say is a member of. 36% of the gangsters are in that. Gang Two has 17%. Gang Three, 16%. And Gang Four has just about 14%. And the rest of them are just sprinkled in. They're smaller gangs with a select membership. They love themselves some exotic dancers. And I think that's a good thing. If you're a member of the gang unit, all you have to do is hang out at the Gentleman's Club. And you'll see some erstwhile young enterprisers, gangbangers. They join up in these things, they say, because there's a lack of male leadership in their lives. And what's a young man to do? He wants to hang out with his crew. And if he isn't getting instructions by an older G person, they're gonna begin to rat-a-tat-tat at each other and get into fist fights. And apparently in Austin, hang out in the parking lot of the strip club. From the Champagne Room with my buddy Thrilla the Killer, I'm Velo Hool, Strippers on the Loose, Sterling, every damn night.
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0: You know, the posture with which you sit in public has become criticizable. Number one, there's a right way and a wrong way. And it's become slightly uncomfortable, a tad antagonized is how it feels from where I'm sitting, standing, actually, as we're chatting about this right now. I'm Ed Till, filling in for Walter Sterling, Sterling every Sunday, talking about man spreading. Oops, careful. Hit my coffee cup there on a beautiful mic stand. I don't know, they really make them nicer than they used to. Man spreading, you know about this? And this is another area where yours truly, we're all different. And I'm sure I'm many a diplomatic, conciliatory personality, I'm sure. A lot of people, when you run into behaviors that conflict, you're pretty easy. I always take it, take offense, I guess is the right word. I'm reluctant to say it, but I take offense when somebody's already animated against something before I've had a chance to look it over. So I was called out on manspreading. And I was defensive, to put it bluntly. I was defensive. I said, you know, a woman making this accusation, you don't have the same cubic footage usage going on down there. And we're trying to let everything air out and just, you know, fall to some degree. It doesn't have to be perfectly, you know, suspended, but we're looking just let the air, looking to relax the area, put the area on relax. And it was pretty vindictive the way it was said to me. And all I could come up with is, all of my life, happily as a gentleman, I've been holding doors, I've been extending all kinds of courtesies that were never based on, you know, weakness or anything like that, which would cause offense, but just courtesy, understanding the other person's situation, grab the door, whatever. So when this man spreading, I think you know what I'm talking about there, you're sitting on a park bench and your legs are, instead of your knees together, you get your knees pretty far apart. You got your thighs, you got your whole area airing out. It's not even a permanent position. It's really just as you go through settling in, if that area does. Yeah. Oh, is that right? Am I up against it? Yeah. So you know what I'm talking about. Ed Till for Walter Sterling, Sterling every Sunday.
1: 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But did you know that millions of kids right here in our own backyard are facing hunger every day? Without healthy food, it's harder to grow, to thrive.
2: 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A quick head count. 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
4: 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And then in the evening, it's time for talk show host and commentator, Ringside All-Star Josh Bernstein. 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
7: News this hour from Town Hall. I'm John Scott. A fast-growing wildfire in Reno, Nevada was apparently human-caused. The Hawk Fire has now grown to 15,000 acres. It's uncontained. Some 42,000 residents have been ordered evacuated. Another 45,000 encouraged to leave so that firefighters can reach hotspots more easily. Authorities confirming several structures have been destroyed. Six people have been injured. Governor Joe Lombardo declared a state of emergency in Washoe County. Republicans could receive a major boost from Elon Musk as the next midterm elections approach. We have more from Andrew Stewart.
8: Musk may reportedly spend as much as $200 million supporting Republican candidates and voter turnout efforts nationwide. This potentially dwarfs the $70 million Musk spent during the 2024 campaign. The spending could come as the GOP holds a major cash advantage over Democrats. The RNC reportedly has a $115 million lead in cash on hand, while the DNC faces significant debt. Andrew Stewart reporting.
7: An army unit in Europe specializing in drone warfare has been told to start using battlefield technology and return to being a traditional infantry battalion. Reporter Bernie Bennett has more.
9: Last November, 600 soldiers formed the 173rd Airborne Brigade in Europe that specialized in drone warfare and was set up to be used as a dedicated unit that could deploy anywhere drones were required. General Christopher Leneve, the Army's acting chief of staff, has ordered that battalion to refocus on its core mission of being an airborne infantry unit. Ukrainian President Volodymyr Zelensky said in March that Ukrainian officials were helping five countries in the Middle East and Gulf region counter Iranian drone attacks, while the United States and European countries were among others that were requested their support. Bernie Bennett in Washington.
7: More on these stories from townhall.com.
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7: Musicians with the Boston Symphony Orchestra may go on strike for the first time ever. Correspondent Donna Warder with the update.
11: The music may fall silent at the Boston Symphony Orchestra. The union representing musicians has authorized the first strike in the orchestra's 145-year history. The three-year contract between the Boston Musicians Association and the BSO management expires right before midnight Sunday. The orchestra and management have had strained relations since the BSO decided in March to force out music director Andras Nelson's next summer after 13 seasons. The union says management has not agreed to a proposal by musicians for a mediator. BSO CEO Chad Smith says management is committed to reaching an agreement with competitive pay and benefits. The orchestra season is scheduled to open September 17th. I'm Donna Water.
7: News and analysis at townhall.com. In consumer news, the CDC is warning about alfalfa sprouts.
12: A food poisoning outbreak linked to alfalfa sprouts has sickened people in 15 states. The Centers for Disease Control and Prevention says 55 cases have been documented, including 4 hospitalizations. The outbreak involves salmonella and different strains of E. coli. Officials say the cases are linked to alfalfa sprouts from Everything Sprouts, a Minnesota grower. The sprouts were sold under the Calco and Everything Sprouts brands. Keith Peters reporting.
7: Texas-based chain Bucky's Limited says in a lawsuit filed that the logo for Beaver's Mini Mart in the city of Beaver Creek, Ohio, too closely resembles the gas station giant's Bucky brand Beaver. Bucky's has asked for a jury trial to be held in federal court in Ohio. More on these stories at townhall.com.
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20: From Maine to Sacramento, this is weather for Sterling every damn Sunday night. I am meteorologist Dr. Dave Iser. Hey, as we move into the last week of August, a strong and persistent upper-level high-pressure ridge centered over the south-central U.S. and the southwest almost guarantees dangerous and record-breaking heat to continue for most of the work week ahead. Afternoon highs in the upper 90s and lower 100s, mostly in the desert southwest, southern plains, portions of the Four Corners, coupled with high humidities and little cooling at night, means we've got some serious heat risks, and that's going to prevail over much of Texas and Oklahoma, as well as portions of Louisiana, New Mexico, and Arizona. North of this whole area in the southern tier of states, with the heat, lies an area of moisture and instability extending from the northern plains and Rockies into the Midwest. That will fuel numerous thunderstorms with heavy rains, possibly the threat of flash flooding through the next couple of days, let's call it through Tuesday. With the threat of flash flooding. Meanwhile, in the northeast, we've got another surface low pressure system and a frontal boundary that is moving slowly eastward, and that will trigger more thunderstorms for the next few days there as well. So, we've got a lot going on. This is meteorologist Dr. Dave Iser with weather reports at 6 and 36 past every hour. Only right here on Sterling every damn Sunday night.
21: Ed Till, he's no shill for Sterling every damn night.
0: They talk about technology. I mentioned technology earlier. Technology is doing all these things. And, you know, again, AI is, you're going to be this master of getting everything right. It looks like a train wreck from a distance. But I would like to stand up for something analog. Is that okay? Can we go completely the opposite of the whirlwind that's headed in the AI, automatic, everything, self-correcting, the cars are going to drive you, the planes are going to fly themselves. You want to go down a different path with me and enjoy something? Yeah. Because I'm always looking at Mark Cuban says this a lot. I'm always interested in what's going on where there's no crowd. Where there's a crowd, it's always easy to figure out what they're doing, right? If you hang around a while, it will bleed over onto you what they're all buzzing about. But it's so much more interesting when you're in a group that's kind of small, not dense at all, and you're getting some of your own independent thinking because there's space to have some independent thinking. Feels good, doesn't it? No matter what this is that I'm talking about, it certainly feels good. My blood pressure's going down, just telling you about it. So it's something I enjoy. It's it is out of step with a lot of my pals, my friends. You got old friends. I got friends from elementary school, friends from high school, friends from college, over the years, early radio friends, longtime buddies, pals. A lot of what I say in this whole category that I'm opening up here, big can of worms, they're not in step with. And I don't know why they don't find some charm in this. There's more than just the objects and the things that we're trying to do in life, right? There's the path to getting there. Which one is a little more pleasant, a little more, organic, feeling like a real experience instead of just some mechanized behavior. So I'm going with two things here. I'm going with jeans, number one. I'm still wearing, right now, the same brand and very close to the same size of jeans that I've always worn. That's it. This brand and I, maybe age 8 or 9, whenever your mom starts not providing clothes, and you go, "What's up now?" "Well, what kind of pants do you want?" What do I know? So I went out to the playground, hung out with Tommy Gallucci, and I said, "My mom asked me what kind of pants I want, what kind of clothes I want. I don't know." And the two of us agreed. We had a meeting. I think we were eight or nine. We had a meeting, and we decided that a television show about a cat burglar called THE Cat that was on once a week that we watched and we thought was great, that we would like to dress like him. Well, that's a good outfit to wear, and he wore all black. And, of course, we're off school for the summer. Telling our parents that we want black jeans and black shirts, but has to be white sneakers. This is some other kind of thing that we believed in at age 8. Look good. We look crazy because we're in New York City, and it's almost 100 all July and August. It's horribly hot. This outfit makes you hotter just thinking about it right now. Aren't you breaking a sweat just thinking about hot summer kids, age 8, wanting to wear all black and reenact this television show that we loved? And the whole thing with the TV show was that he was, I believe, a criminal who was captured but then agreed to do good things for society, capture bad guys or some good twist on being cat burglars. And I don't know why that would feel so good to put the same exact logo jeans on. Well-known household American name. And the same thing with the sneakers even more. Even the word sneakers. I made a note on that. Even the word sneakers. What kind of old grandpa word is that? But I like sneakers much more than athletic shoes. I don't know what... marketing contest somebody won with that, because obviously it took over. But sneakers, right? Now, the sneakers, the other, the jeans that we just talked about are one thing, right? The logo jeans. But the sneakers, the whole world has changed 35 times since I was first wearing these sneakers. You know, there's every kind of gel, every kind of jump high. Michael Jordan thing, this poor guy, he's been retired. How many years? He's still making his sneakers. You know, whatever. It's all good, but I don't know what world that is. The advanced sneaker balance, you know, there's a whole world out there. Yet you take a piece of rubber, strap my foot to it, with a piece of canvas, punch a couple of holes in it. Let me tie that thing together, and that's a lifelong footwear design. The rest of the world is in a different stratosphere of your foot, but man, what is that? So I don't know. Is this some psychological crutch? Is it some desperate attempt at nostalgia? Oh, I don't know. Feels so good. And then you say, well, you know, why did they make all this other stuff? And people like a lot of different things. I go with a winner, right? This has been a winning, you know, progressive. It's true. I know I'm Italian and I'm giving this up. Progresso soup, man. You're not going to do better than those lentils in a can. I know. Why don't you just stick with what works? All right, Ed Till, having a great time with you on this Sunday. Now moving into Monday morning, it's Sterling every Sunday.
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2: 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It's just like, I'm just a lesbian. Like I'm such just a lesbian that now it makes me feel like I'm straight.
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0: I didn't know mm-hmm. I was gay until yeah. I met my first girlfriend.
1: Okay.
0: And then all of a sudden it was like light bulb explosion. Everything makes sense. Oh my gosh, this is why I've, you know, never like connected with guys this way. And yeah. why I always got the ick. And I'm like, don't, you know, what all of that.
1: Like an emotional disconnect kind of thing.
0: Yes. Yeah. And I thought okay. something was like wrong with me. Like, why am I not excited about these right. guys giving me attention the way like my girlfriends are, my like female friends and, you know, younger.
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4: News this hour from Town Hall. I'm John Scott. The Trump administration taking emergency action, it says, will expand gasoline supplies and lower prices at the pump. Correspondent Mary Rose reports.
5: Beginning September the 1st, the EPA will temporarily allow E10 gasoline to be sold with a higher vapor pressure limit, effectively ending federal summer blend restrictions early. Officials say the move could add hundreds of thousands of barrels of gasoline per day. The waiver runs through September 15th and may override stricter rules in California, Texas, and Arizona for up to 20 additional days. Mary Rose reporting.
4: The Trump administration taking new steps to strengthen election oversight ahead of the November midterms. We have more from correspondent Ken Lorman.
6: The Justice Department plans to deploy a record 1,000 election monitors nationwide to help enforce federal voting laws. Assistant Attorney General Harmeet Dhillon says the teams will ensure compliance with the Voting Rights Act, nearly quadrupling the number sent in 2022. The move comes as the Save America Act remains stalled in the Senate, despite President Trump making election integrity a top priority. Ken Lorman reporting.
4: A fast-moving wildfire that jumped over fire trucks and made it difficult for crews to reach hotspots has destroyed homes in northwest Reno, Nevada. Shifting winds challenging firefighters trying to bring it under control, and authorities urge some 90,000 people to evacuate. Tropical Storm Mokay passing to the south of Hawaii's Big Island, but close enough to dump more than a foot of rain on communities dealing with the aftermath of Hurricane Lala. Elsewhere, Tropical Storm Isel has formed in eastern Pacific waters, well away from Mexico's southwest coastline, posing no threat to land. More on these stories from townhall.com.
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4: Next week, we'll bring an end to a year-long U.S. ban on cattle from northern Mexico.
8: Ranchers in northern Mexico are getting ready to export their cattle to the U.S. following a year-long ban. An outbreak of the flesh-eating parasite known as the New World screwworm fly was affecting the cattle industry on both sides of the border. On Monday, the U.S. plans to restart imports at the border crossing in Douglas, Arizona, and new restrictions are in place. Eventually, 1,300 cattle per day can enter the U.S. I'm Donna Water.
4: Indonesian authorities arresting 72 people suspected of starting forest and peatland fires. The fires causing a choking haze cloud over central and west Indonesia. Indonesia's National Disaster Management Agency says those fires are driven by an intensifying El Nino pattern. The blazes have spread smoke into Malaysia, straining relations with the neighboring countries. News at townhall.com. In consumer news, Tesla recalling nearly 3 million vehicles in China over door handle safety risks.
9: Tesla and other Chinese car makers are recalling more than 4 million vehicles over safety concerns, including risks tied to their door handles. Tesla's recalling about 2.98 million vehicles, including models 3, Y, X, and S over door handle safety risks. This follows China's announcement in February to ban hidden door handles seen commonly on Tesla and other Chinese electric vehicles starting next year. It follows EV accidents where hidden electronic door handles fail to function and trapped passengers. Keith Peters reporting.
4: Las Vegas Raiders star running back Ashton Jeanty had to be helped off the field after apparently being injured late in Sunday's practice. He was unable to put pressure on his right leg. The Raiders have not issued an update on his condition. More on these stories at townhall.com.
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U.S. makes new rules for mail-in ballots. Police are investigating five bodies they found in Oregon. Hey, everybody. Just another weekend. I'm Kate Delaney. We swing into the rundown, as always, here at the top of America Tonight.

0: Yeah, oh, Canada. They are upset. The tariffs, the president's 50% tariffs on Canadian goods take effect as Mark Carney vows to retaliate. So the president said it takes effect early over the weekend. It happened after the United States and Canada failed to reach a trade deal. Both U.S. and Canadian officials blamed the other side for the trade talks falling apart. And one of the things that we look at is what's affected by that, because that's what you care about, right? Because in an announcement late on Friday night, Canadian Prime Minister Mark Carney announced that Canada was suspending the trade talks with the U.S. So then, you know, hey, this is kicking in over the weekend. He said the last-minute changes to the U.S. proposed terms were unfair and uneconomic. He said the 50% tariff would be applied to roughly $28 billion of Canadian stuff, and that Canada would match the U.S. dollar for dollar. The prime minister said Saturday during a news conference, because then he also had that the retaliatory tariffs would go into effect on September 8th and more details would be revealed. So we don't even know the details on the Canadian side. We just know on the U.S. side. I mean, there's things that are going to be obvious to us, but there's probably things we don't know. So Canada's tariffs are going to focus on steel, dairy appliances, ag equipment, pulp and paper, and electronics, right? And this is that pushback to a previous deadline while the two sides were negotiating the trade agreement. So I happened to catch Sean Duffy, the transportation secretary, on Fox this morning talking about the problem with Canada.
1: We're great trading partners, right? But Canada gets the benefit of trading with the U.S. way more than the U.S. gets the benefit of trading with Canada. It's a country that doesn't have a military. It has a country that has a single-payer healthcare system that's failing. They have record-high euthanasia rates. And so to think that they're going to go to war with Donald Trump and actually win that war with the U.S., I think it's foolish on their part. And again, I think what the president's trying to do with Jamison Greer, who, by the way, has done an amazing job representing the president and America, is we want fairness for the American worker. And some of our best friends are the worst offenders that treat us the worst. And the fact that we provide their security for them and they take advantage of us, I think President Trump was the first one to go, you know what, that's not the kind of relationship that friends should have. And so the president's calling them out. I think you're going to see Mark Carney come to the table very, very quickly, because it's going to be devastating for his country.
0: I agree with Duffy. It's going to be deafening for Canada, because there are things that would affect them greatly. What it will affect in the United States is plywood, especially various kinds, tons of plywood. So this becomes a problem, of course, in construction, in home building. Are there other avenues and places to get it? Yes, but a lot of it does come from Canada. So stay tuned. Let's see what Canada has to say in a couple of days. All right, we turn to these wildfires in Reno. This Hawk Fire growing to over 13,000 acres. It spurred like over 42,000 evacuations. Really unbelievable how it ripped through the Sierra Nevadas. I mean, you talk about fast moving. People had to scramble. Listen to this one country.
2: We packed our bags and sort of waited it out, and we just actually just hiked up to the top of the hill here, and it's burning pretty good. It's really windy up there, so which is a little bit scary.
0: Scary, yeah. 1,000 homes were initially threatened by the fire. 3 people and 3 first responders injured by the fire, and it's far from over. It's like 1% contained, if that, and the drought has heavily, heavily smashed into that area. So just awful. I was looking at video this afternoon of it. Terrible. The Nevada Governor Joe Lombardo said the fire was spreading so quickly and threatening so many homes and structures that, boom, I got to declare a state of emergency. And, of course, you would think that that would happen. This Hawk Fire, I'm sure we're going to be talking more about this later in the week. They're trying to battle it by air and by creating those fire lines on the ground, anything that they can do. But there's only so much as it continues to get wind and sources that fuel it, especially the wind and the dry, dry, dry conditions. Here's what the Reno, Nevada police chief said.
3: Our firefighters and our first responders, the ability to do their jobs and take the evacuation orders seriously.
0: Yeah, I mean, what could he say? Because a lot of times people think they can defend themselves. They can get out the hose. I've seen it. I'll get out the hose. My neighbors will do the same thing. And then before you know it, the fire engulfs their house. The lucky thing about this is that more people are paying attention to exactly what he said. They're just getting out there, heeding those warnings. So really, really, really tough, tough, tough going for those people. I haven't seen a fast-moving fire like that since the California fires. We move to Iran and what's happening there. The president was asked about the continuing situation there as he's getting aboard Air Force One, as Americans are very unhappy with gas prices.
4: They have no money. They have no Navy. They have no Air Force. They are not paying their soldiers. They're not paying their police. They have 350% inflation. So we're just going to sort of see what happens. And we have total control, as you know, of the border. We have total control. If you look at the blockade, we have total control of that entire region having to do with the Strait of Hormuz. And that means well into it, the land areas. So they would love to make a deal, but they're not ready to make the right deal, in my opinion.
0: Iran is warning that ships violating the transit rules in the strait could face penalties, including detention or confiscation. Their top security chief also said, hey, we're going to cut out the oil flow for the Strait of Hormuz should any neighboring countries join the U.S. economic crackdown. Some oil companies have developed new tactics to enable the tankers to pass undetected through the waterway. It's cat and mouse. That's what's happening there. And economics, look, U.S. Treasury Secretary Scott Bessent is warning of an economic D-Day, that it's coming for Iran. I saw a piece in the Financial Times. He did an op-ed. There's a Monday news conference. So that's coming up where he's expected to unveil some more details on the United States pressure campaign on Tehran. What will it be? We'll see what it'll be, right? I think already the president's right how devastated they are. So what comes up next? All right, in the meantime, really sad going on in Oregon. Police are looking into what happened. Five bodies were found in this rural area outside of Portland. So they're thinking this is a murder, right? And the Washington County Sheriff's Office said that initially they responded Saturday to reports of some kind of a car on fire at a property about 30 miles west of downtown Portland. Responders then found the remains of five people and sadly several domestic animals. Still nothing has been released about the details on what happened here. Only to discover the bodies, and it's an active investigation. Mystery not solved as of yet. On tap this week on The Flip.
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0: $5 ahead on that one. Sounds like some good Guinness being poured on tap this week. So what is coming up? One of the conversations is happening a lot around the country, and it's because when somebody dies so young, whether they're famous or not, but when they're famous, it's just amplified, right? So you had the death of Peyton Panettiere from so many different shows that you might have known her from Heroes. I've talked about that. Nashville. As a kid, she was on Friday Night Lights. I mean, so many different things. She was also in the soap opera Guiding Light. Beth Chamberlain, who was a co-star of hers on that soap, talked about what her career was doing and what a life she was having and what she was probably headed for.
1: I mean, I knew her as this. She truly was just an amazing, amazing child actor. You've never seen anything like it, actually. And it was a little hard for me to even accept that she wasn't a little girl anymore, to be honest. You know, I couldn't wrap my head around that. But when I would hear about some of the trouble times that she was going through, I would think to myself, she's going to get through this, and watch out, world, because when she gets through this, you are going to see, you're going to see some work on screen. You're going to see things like you've never seen, you know, that's, I know Viola Davis made a comment that, you know, she was waiting to see what Hayden was going to fully become. And I think that puts it best, because I think that's how I was feeling too.
0: Yeah. So for On Tap, sadly, although more details will be revealed about this, you know, there is a 911 dispatch audio that is out there that suggests it might have been an overdose, which led to cardiac arrest, but her official cause of death has not been disclosed. In fact, her publicist said the death was under investigation. So this could take a lot longer, probably will. We won't even know next week. There may be some updates about it, but I don't think we'll know the official cause. But very, very sad. We talked about it last week. She was just 36 years old, and she was an incredible light and force of nature for the people who work with her. There's no doubt about it. If you just go out there and search, you'll see what people have to say. I know someone who was an assistant on one of the movies that she was in, Scream 4, and they could not stop talking about how great she was. She was just a regular person to everybody. She cared about the cast and crew, that she could have been the craft services person. So very, very, very sad. Data centers, lots of conversations about those. People filling some city hall saying, we don't want them here because they're worried about electric pull. They're worried about electricity going up. They're worried about water. So many things that get sucked up by these data centers. So Greg Abbott, the governor of Texas, was on ABC, part of the Sunday Swirl. I call it the political talking heads across the networks and across cable. He was talking about the lightning rod controversy of data centers, because Texas is certainly embracing it. But the governor says that he's thrown down guidelines and guardrails that are being set up, so it's way different in the Lone Star State.
2: So what we've been focused on is responding to concerns that have been raised about data centers and making sure that we have created a structure that's going to do more than any state to solve the problem. As governor, I have outlined the greatest detail and most comprehensive plan of any governor in the United States of America to respond to the data center challenge. Let me tell you what I've done. I have pressed pause on any new data center being able to join the operations in the state of Texas.
3: And other governors have done the same. Yeah.
2: And well, here's the deal. During that pause, I have set guidelines and guardrails that all data centers have to comply with. Number one, they must identify what water usage they're demanding and make clear they are not taking water from communities that need it. Number two, they must not take power from the Texas power grid that's needed. Number three, they must actually lower the cost of electricity for consumers. Number four, they need to make sure that they are not disturbing neighborhoods or rural communities. These are standards that are now being universally applied by all the data centers in the state of Texas.
0: Yeah, data centers can use millions of gallons of water per day for cooling. Of course, that's what it is. They can consume up to 5 million gallons daily. And if you look at some of the data, I've been really looking at this, the projected use is, just in general, is going to rise from 17.4 billion gallons in from 2023 to 72.6 billion by 2028. And so what the governor addressed there is exactly what people are protesting, right? In some cities, data centers account for a significant share of local water use. And this is the thing. Water is the indirect water use. Water is consumed in power plants that generate electricity for data centers. So indirect water use could exceed direct cooling water use by more than 10 times, depending on the energy mix. So you get it, right? And that's what people don't want. They're just thinking, I don't want this. I don't want this noise. I don't want this hassle. I don't want my bills going up. I don't want any of that stuff happening here. And there have been a lot of protests. Texas, they're concerned because there was even a pause in some of the discussions about it because of the grid connections, which the governor mentioned there, until the water and power impacts are better understood. That's why he said there's guardrails, and that's what they're looking at. Because there are emerging technologies that could help that. I won't go too deep in it, but there's like direct-to-chip cooling. There's immersion cooling that could reduce the water significantly. But I use the word could, my friends, right? Doesn't mean it will. All right, big movie coming out this week. I read the book. I loved this book, Dog Stars. Take a listen.
4: Is that your mom?
5: So what'd you do before the world ended?
4: I was kissing my wife, playing with my dog, wondering every day how I got so lucky.
5: You gotta have something to haunt you, right? Otherwise, you might get lonely.
6: We were born before the wind.
4: We have no idea what's out there.
7: What do you expect to find?
8: Happy people everywhere. The world that was doesn't exist.
6: Also younger than the sun.
7: It's just us trying to hold on to what was. And everyone else.
4: This world fits you, Bangin. Wake up, defend, survive.
7: There's gotta be something better than this.
5: The dream.
6: I gotta hear it. I don't have the feeling.
0: Yeah, you get it. I don't want to spoil it for you. It's just an excellent movie. But it's sad. Like, one day everything's fabulous, the next day, yeah. The world has disappeared. Jacob Elordi's in it, Margaret Qualley, Josh Brolin, Guy Pearce, Allison Janney, a lot of who's who in this. And it looks really, really good. As this is from someone that read the book. I'm going to see the movie, and I'll give you the full-on review about what that's like. So that's on tap, opens wide on Friday. It's not going to be like a Spider-Man movie that just sucks up the money, right, kills it at the box office. Or it's not going to be like Christopher Nolan's movie, The Odyssey. But I think it's going to find its audience. And it's a really good, good story. It really, really is. And it does look like this is a well-made movie, which can make a very, very big difference. I already talked about it in the first hour, but Iran and U.S. economic sanctions, to me, that's really the biggest thing that's on tap, and we're going to know on Monday more specifics about that. What does that mean? Specific numbers. What's going to happen? You know, if this is going to be the greatest financial offensive ever against Iran, and there's going to be these new sanction and economic D-Day, that says it's not going to be a little slap. And okay, well, we're going to wait. I think they're going to freeze cryptocurrency. There's a lot of that. I think there's going to be a crackdown on oil smuggling and currency swap lines and cash transfers. I think there's going to be a sanction on foreign nations and banks and businesses that are helping Iran. So stay tuned. We'll have the specifics for sure on our next show. All right. Stay with us. Coming up next, Do My Own.
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14: With SRN News, I'm John Scott. Officials in Nevada in the western United States urging people to evacuate their homes as a fast-moving, wind-driven wildfire bears down on the city of Reno. 42,000 people have evacuated their homes. Another 45,000 have been told to get ready to leave. The one-day-old Huck Fire is burning northwest of Reno with no containment. The blaze has already destroyed some mountaintop homes and injured six people, including three first responders. On Monday, Pakistan's army chief plans to travel to Tehran as mediators continue to try to revive peace talks. A moderate earthquake with a preliminary magnitude of 5.9 rattled eastern Japan, including the Tokyo area. No tsunami warning was issued. More than 30 people injured. Japan is one of the world's most earthquake-prone areas. This is SRN News.
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0: All right, so pest season is here, and for most homeowners, the first sign of ants in the kitchen, I got them. And I had people over my house. It was crazy just the other day. Or mosquitoes in the backyard is enough to send all of us scrambling, and we're crazed, right? So the good news is you don't need to call a professional to get it under control. Here with tips to help us is Richard Karn. 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And Richard is joined with Jill Pierce, and she is, of course, the expert and chief solutions officer at Do My Own. So, wow, you guys coming on, DoMyOwn.com is the place to go. Is, you heard my problem. I'm not kidding. Richard, Jill, I had the little ants. People were eating on my beautiful long kitchen table, and ants were crawling across it.
1: Yeah. Once you see them, you know, the problem has already presented itself, right? But sometimes just killing them in the moment doesn't help, because they're going to go back maybe 40 yards, 50 yards to their colony. So before you have the people over, maybe, you know, sprinkle something to take the let the ants take it back to their colony.
0: Oh, there you go. Great advice. So what are the most common pest problems homeowners are dealing with right now? And how do you know where to start, Richard?
1: Well, the most common, obviously, are ants, fleas, ticks, cockroaches, mosquitoes. All of those things, yeah, you know, happens in warm weather. And what you can do is go to DoMyOwn.com. They will help you for no money at all figure out what you need to do. If you don't know what the bug is, you can take a picture of it, send it to them, and they will tell you what it is. And they will give you instructions on how to deal with it.
0: Yeah, so Jill, I think Richard is saying that. Just go to the website. So how can listeners determine the right solution for their specific pest problem? One is what he just told us, take that picture.
2: Yeah, so we like to break pest control down into a simple process. Identify, inspect, treat, and then, of course, prevent. So once you identify the pest, or if you need help, just let us know. We'll figure it out for you. Then we want you to inspect to figure out where it's coming from and why it's there. Is it looking for food, water, shelter? Is the problem indoors, outdoors, or both? Then you can choose a product specifically labeled for that pest and the specific area you're treating. So Do My Own has step-by-step pest control guides that will really walk homeowners through the entire process. 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
0: Yeah. Richard, you know, you're the chief solutions officer, DoMyOwn.com. And of course, I said you're TV star of Home Improvement. I bet you get recognized everywhere you go. But beyond treating for an active pest problem, what can homeowners do to help prevent pests from returning?
1: Walk around your house. Figure out, you know, do you have standing water that doesn't need to be there? That's where mosquitoes will multiply. If you have screens in your in the basement or upstairs, pipes that are coming from the ground into the house, if those aren't secured, all of those things, bugs can get into the house. Actually, tree limbs that are laying on your roof, they can walk off the tree, onto your roof, into your house. So all these little things you can do, and you can feel very good about yourself, because these are simple, straightforward things you can do. And if you don't have them on the tip of your fingers, you can just go to DoMyOwn.com, and they will help you. They will give you a list of what needs to be done. And we can't prevent this stuff. We just know how to. We just need the knowledge and the wherewithal to do it.
0: Yeah, for Richard, for you, I mean, being an actor and a performer, and of course, being in you know, a big show that everybody watched about Solutions Home Improvement, this is like a natural fit for you to do it. Is it fun?
1: It is fun because I have these problems. You know, I've been in my house for a long time. And so I'm sitting there and all of a sudden I hear a scratch going on in the wall. I'm going, "Oh no." And now I have to deal with, you know, is it a mouse? Is it a rat? Is it a raccoon? You know, and that I can go to do my own and they can help me, whether it's going to be a pesticide or maybe a trap. Or maybe, you know, a dusting that they can take it back to their nest and deal with it that way. But, you know, I'm just a, you know, a regular guy that has these problems also.
0: Yeah. So you didn't never call Tim Allen for advice on that.
1: You know, Tim, never available for that advice.
0: It has to be fun working with him. Jill Pierce is the senior director. I'm going to get her title right, of consumer care for domyown.com. Where can listeners go to find the right products? We've been talking about it, we've been saying it, and get that expert advice for their specific pest problem.
2: Yeah, you could go to domyown.com. You can search by the pest you're dealing with and find an identification information, step-by-step pest control guides. We have a lot of how-to videos, a lot of product recommendations and treatment advice. And if you're still not sure what you're dealing with or which product is right for your situation, we have an entire team of professionals who can help you.
0: Awesome. That sounds good to me. I got to work on those ants. Thank you both.
2: You are so welcome. Thanks for having us.
0: Well, I'll tell you what, that site is so good. I went to the site because I did have the ant problem that I was telling Karn about, with the weird thing with the really little minuscule ants. But they weren't giant ants, but there were definitely ants. I was like, what is happening? Everything is clean here. I don't understand it. So they definitely do give you what they said, the ways to the resources of how to, you know, pest guides, even lawn care things, if you have termites or roaches or whatever. And then there's products that look pretty good to me, but it's a good one. Check it out for sure. Domyown.com. Because after, you know, we had the conversation, I went there for sure. That was really interesting. What if I told you this? What if I told you that a young 20-something woman by herself flying a plane piloted it to Boca Raton, was going there and going further, and made an emergency landing where she landed perfectly on the water, avoiding swimmers, avoiding paddle boarders, and was rescued, got out of her plane before it sank? It's a mic drop. It's a family story that they're going to be talking about for a long time. People are talking about this all over the place. Crews on Sunday dismantled this small twin-engine plane that did make what I described, this plonk emergency landing in the ocean off of Boca, on Saturday. So it was moved to, they moved it to a parking lot after the crane lifted out of the ocean. The amazing thing here is what she was able to do. The fact that she had such peace of mind that there was things, there was the engine problem, things were falling apart on this, on, you know, Faith Tinkley, her name is, 23 years old. She was flying from Fort Myers, first of all, to give you the directions. She was flying from Fort Myers to South Bimini Airport in the Bahamas when she started having these engine problems by herself, broken landing gear, all this stuff. And so she looked for, I'm not going to make it to Boca. Where can I land? She saw, you know, the people are on the beach, all of that, looked in the water. She found a spot where she didn't see anyone. It's perfect. She could see clearly. And no paddle boards, no anything. She went down, and immediately people were great. They rushed to help her right away. And so afterwards, she said, "I want to express my deepest gratitude for the concern and support following my unexpected water landing yesterday." And she said, during the descent, her focus was ensuring the safety of everyone around her, but she was able to navigate toward open water, avoiding buildings, paddle boarders, swimmers, as well as people using metal detectors. You know, there's people in the water with metal detectors. So she she could clearly see all of that. And so I got to say, have some applause for this woman in the plane. I hope she becomes a pilot. And yeah, that's good. I mean, that's seriously, that's keeping your head. And obviously she felt comfortable in the plane and comfortable flying. And so that's where this young pilot makes that decision. And it's not crazy panic, because how would you feel if you were in that situation, right? But she didn't feel that way. She didn't feel that panic. She just looked around calmly. What can I do? Where can I put this that I'm not going to hit anyone else? And I'm going to be able to try to give myself the best chance to get down, you know, get in the water, get down, etc. All right. You want some good news?
3: Tell me something good.
0: That could be considered good news, I would say. But I think that this is pretty good news, too. It's really good news, actually, is that the Grand Prix in Washington, D.C., there was a little crash, but nobody was hurt. It went off without a hitch, and it was really cool to see the race. 147 laps around a 1.7-mile stretch along the National Mall, downtown Washington. Really cool for 250 years. Stay with us.
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1: you have mail, mistress.
0: Let's dig in the mailbag.
2: All right, we don't have to dig very far. Michael pops up. He's listening to us in the great state of Kentucky, WVLK 590 AM. Delaney, dude, these oil prices are tough. I have a lawn business that I really grew. It's something that I grew when I was in high school. I went to college for a couple of years, and I realized that I had a little gold mine to feed my family, and it got bigger and bigger and bigger. I'm great with customers and customer service, and

They were the guys that work for me, but it has taken a bite out of the business because, as you can imagine, what we do and how much we use up when it comes to gasoline and also all the trucks. And we have a pretty big business where we're in lots of places all over Kentucky. So I'm saying I am looking forward to when those oil prices fall back down. Yeah, you and me and everybody else, right? So, I said this on the show last week that you have to think of businesses and how it affects business, but then you, the consumer listening, how it could affect you with something that you're getting, with goods that you're getting, because everybody jacked up their prices, like Amazon, USPS, all of them did that. They were saying that because their trucks and delivery, so they're passing it on. And then plus what else is being passed on cost-wise. And I mentioned this, I'm waiting for an auto part, a mirror, a front mirror, that now it's been 3 weeks. I'm like, is this thing coming in or what? But they're waiting for it. The dealer's waiting for it because it's backed up. And part of that, they're saying, they said Iran. I mean, that's what they just told me. They go, it's Iran. Okay, Iran, I want my mirror. So it's that trickle down thing in different ways. All right, so thanks for that. Let's go to the next one. This one is from Jake, who is listening to us, News Talk 830 WCCO. He says, hey, Katie, how do you think, you guys and your questions, how do you think my Vikings are going to do this year? I say this, that at the beginning of training camp, and now we're at the end of it, we're getting closer and closer to actual, stuff that counts. I call it the stuff that counts because I'm looking at fantasy teams, and then we're going to have nail the score and everything here. It's really hard to predict. That's what I'm going to tell you. And especially when you look at with the Vikings, to me, the Vikings are the woulda, coulda, shoulda team. So when I say that, I mean, they had so much talent in the last, if I looked at the last 5 years and looked at some really huge moments for Minnesota, when it seemed like, wow, the Vikings are, like I'd be talking, I picked them all the time. I was picking them all the time and whoever they were playing. And then they would just lose, something else would happen. They would lose a game. I mean, look, and so now we're talking about the quarterback spot, right? And you look at the NFC North, Chicago is going to be, I think Chicago is going to be good. Green Bay. And then you got Detroit, and then you got Minnesota in the mix there, right? So I don't know. You've got you have some elements with that team. Like when you look at even J.J. McCarthy and that number two spot, and what the big question marks that stand out there. I mean, McCarthy had an erratic start for the Vikings. It was what? The other day, 5 of 10 passes for 81 yards, and this was in a loss to Baltimore. So you look at things like that, and you look at some of the buzz and what's happening, and I'm going to say, this is my roundabout way of saying, let's get the first two or three games underway, and it's going to be tough for the Vikings because you've got hosting the Packers, at the Bears, at the Bucks, none of those are easy. Their first layup, where I think they easily can clear the board with that one, is when they host the Dolphins. Right? So the first three are not going to be easy. So let's see what happens. Because I think I agree with what Bill Belichick used to say. You can't tell about a team until you get a couple games into the regular season. And I can look at the roster and I can tell you some of the takeaways from training camp. But, and I like Kyler Murray, so Kyler Murray to me is the guy. Is J.J. McCarthy not going to be the number two? I don't know. Maybe not, how he looked the other day. But with Kyler Murray, I feel

0: Kate, thank you so much for not talking ad nauseum about Harry and Meghan. In fact, I don't even know if you mentioned it. It seems like every time I look at the paper or tune into something, that's what people are talking about. Who cares? Good riddance. What did they do for the U.S.? The fact that they're going back to the U.K. and they're not going to do anything with those titles? Do they even really still have the titles? What is the deal? Why are we so fascinated by this couple? No offense, but it doesn't make any sense to me. I understand if you're talking about who's next in line for the throne, his brother and his wife, but talking about Harry is just a waste of breath. Yeah, that's funny you say that. So, yeah, they're going back and they're not going to have an official duty. They still have their titles. They didn't get stripped of. They're still the Duke and Duchess of Sussex, and they're going to stay in the UK, they say, for an extended period of time. But how long or whatever those details are, you know, who knows what that means, and just what is the king going to say? He looks forward to seeing them, and I think it just was kind of unexpected, and you're right. Who cares? I don't even think Buckingham Palace cares that much. So that tells you, right? Except for here's what I think. I mean, look, the king got that cancer diagnosis in 2024. So privately, maybe it has something to do with that, like spending some time with him. And supposedly he's doing well, but maybe that's what it is. I don't know. And I agree with you. I think there's a fascination about the whole royal thing. We don't have a royal family in the United States, thank goodness. Didn't we boot the king? That's why we did that. But I think that's what that's about, honestly. All right, one quick one. KSL Radio, 102.7 FM, Salt Lake City. You're a sports fan, Katie. What did you think of the Indy car race on the streets of Washington? Oh, thumbs up. And, you know, kudos to the president. He's a huge sports fan, and he wanted to push that. And I think this went off really well. Freedom 2 50 Grand Prix Indy car. I'm a huge car freak anyway, so that was great. It looks like it was really a lot of fun to me. I mean, the Prez was there waving the green flag in front of the Capitol. And, you know, it looks like it was really a lot of fun. You could go zooming around on the track. The straightaways were Pennsylvania Avenue, Independence Avenue, and you had the top speed was 180, far faster even than the normal limit, right? So, which would be 25 miles an hour there, by the way. So American driver Kyle Kirkwood, he eventually took the lead and took the checkered flag. So an American won the race, and it was broadcast on Fox. All right, thanks for all of your emails. You can send me your thoughts, too. 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Let's go to the pre-market bell. All right, so we look at oil. Oil right now is $85.64 a barrel. Dow futures down 0.08%. S&P down 0.11%. NASDAQ down 0.32%. So they slip back down after, you know, back-to-back weekly declines. A lot of this has to do with Iran. Let's see what Bessette says. The specifics of that, the economic squeeze on Iran on Monday. That's a very, very big deal. Thanks to all of you for listening to this hour of the show. Daniel Kinzerski, excellent work on the technicals. Make it count, everybody.
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2: News this hour from Town Hall. I'm John Scott. The White House is escalating economic pressure on Iran, warning countries that helped Tehran they could face severe consequences. More from Ron Taylor.
3: President Trump calls the initiative Economic D-Day, targeting oil smuggling, cash transfers, front companies, and other financial lifelines to Iran. He says any country allowing those activities will face tremendous economic consequences. Supporters argue that the U.S. has an economic advantage and can pressure Tehran at lower political costs than expanded military action. Treasury Secretary Scott Bessent says maximum economic pressure could reduce the likelihood of a large-scale conflict. Ron Taylor reporting.
2: The United States imposing 50% tariffs on $20 billion worth of Canadian products. Canadian Prime Minister Mark Carney said Canada will be setting retaliatory penalties on the U.S. beginning September 8th. An American driver has won the race celebrating the nation's 250th birthday. Kyle Kirkwood captured the Freedom 250, earning his second IndyCar win of the season in front of the U.S. Capitol. President Trump waved the green flag. Kirkwood led 128 of 147 laps and finished more than 3 seconds ahead of Christian Lundgaard. Treasury Department putting protections in place to help Americans keep more of their Trump account investment returns.
4: Treasury Secretary Scott Bessent says families should not lose investment returns to unnecessary fees. The default fund, a State Street S&P 500 exchange-traded fund, charges just 2 basis points, or 0.02%. Proposed regulations would cap all investment options at 10 basis points. Employers could also contribute up to $2,500 per employee each year, tax-free to workers under the program's rules. Richard Boyd reporting.
2: More of these stories from townhall.com.
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2: Republicans expanding their financial edge ahead of the midterms with a major new ad buy in Texas.
6: Senator Ted Cruz is putting $1.7 million behind Trump ally Ken Paxton. The ads target Democrat James Tallarico over his record on Chinese purchases of Texas farmland. The ads declare, quote, "Communist China is buying up Texas," unquote. The campaign will air prominently during college football. Republicans also hold a major cash advantage, while Democrats report millions in debt. Andrew Stewart reporting.
2: Also in Texas, a judge has denied a new trial for Carmelo Anthony in the stabbing death of an athlete at a high school track meet in the Dallas area. That case drew national attention. The 19-year-old Anthony is serving 35 years in prison after being convicted of murder in the April 2025 death of 17-year-old Austin Metcalf. News and analysis at townhall.com. A warning issued about a supplement offered to Western firefighters who have been exposed to toxic chemicals while battling big blazes. The supplement glutathione, given through an IV or an inhaler-like machine called a nebulizer, has not been proven to be safe or effective and could expose firefighters to illness if there is contamination while it's produced. A Virginia salon confrontation drawing allegations of anti-Semitism after a customer says she was refused service because of her Israeli heritage.
3: Jessica Watson says she was asked to leave a salon in Alexandria after mentioning that she is half Israeli during a conversation with the Afghan owner. Watson alleges the owner chanted Free Palestine, denied Israel's existence, and refused a refund. The incident has prompted calls for accountability, while Watson says she is pursuing legal options, Ron Taylor reporting.
2: More on these stories at townhall.com.
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0: president waves the green flag to start the IndyCar race on the streets of the nation's capital. What a success that was. Meanwhile, it's about tariffs on Canada taking effect as Carney vows to retaliate. I'm Kate Delaney, but first at the top, we roll into the rundown here on America Tonight. So let's start with Canada. There's a lot of discussion about that in the what will be the response from Canada. Not happy, but the specifics of that we don't know. What Canadian goods will take the 50% tariffs? We know that. Buoys and dog muscles and national flags and base metal statuettes from Canada, all of that is going to get slapped by the tariff. And what happened was Canada's current tariff landscape includes standard custom tariff schedules. So you've most notably, it's a dollar-for-dollar response to the new 50% tariffs that take effect to about $20 billion of Canadian exports. The thing that, and it's a wide range. So hockey sticks, building materials, liquor, clothing, ag products, all that. About 5% of Canada's annual exports. Now, Canada announced retaliatory tariffs effective September 8th, matching U.S. duties, like I said, dollar for dollar, and targeting steel and dairy and appliances and ag equipment, pulp and paper, and electronics. So there's been a massive dispute back and forth between the Prime Minister, Mark Carney, the Canadian Prime Minister, and our President, Donald Trump. I thought it was interesting what Sean Duffy, the Transportation Secretary, said on Fox this morning, talking about the problem with Canada.
1: We're great trading partners, right? But Canada gets the benefit of trading with the U.S. way more than the U.S. gets the benefit of trading with Canada. It's a country that doesn't have a military. It has a country that has a single-payer healthcare system that's failing. They have record-high euthanasia rates. And so to think that they're going to go to war with Donald Trump and actually win that war with the U.S., I think it's foolish on their part. And again, I think what the president's trying to do with Jamison Greer, who, by the way, has done an amazing job representing the president and America, is we want fairness for the American worker. And some of our best friends are the worst offenders that treat us the worst. And the fact that we provide their security for them and they take advantage of us, I think President Trump was the first one to go, you know what, that's not the kind of relationship that friends should have. And so the president's calling them out. I think you're going to see Mark Carney come to the table very, very quickly, because it's going to be devastating for his country.
0: And we'll see what Mark Carney has to say later in the week. It's on fire. That's what people are talking about, the Hawk Fire. It's over 15,000 acres now. Officially, I just got that number. Near Reno, 42,000 evacuations, people told to just get out of the way. And there's always that fear that people won't get out and then they'll be trapped by the fires. But, I mean, it ripped through the Sierras. Really, really sad. A preliminary investigation has found that the Hawk Fire was human-caused. This is what they said at a news conference on Sunday. They didn't release any of the details and go deeper into how the fire might have been ignited. But I think saying it was human-caused means they're looking for someone. That's for sure. And so many people affected where they had to get out, and they were warned to prepare to evacuate. Listen to this couple.
2: We packed our bags and sort of waited it out, and we just actually just hiked up to the top of the hill here, and it's burning pretty good. It's really windy up there, so which is a little bit scary.
0: Meanwhile, the Reno, Nevada police chief Corey Solferino threw this in about those evacuations.
3: Please allow our firefighters and our first responders the ability to do their jobs and take the evacuation order seriously.
0: Yeah. So they've been working on this one for a long time, because you heard what I said about how much of it is contained. They're fighting hard, the firefighters, from the air, from the ground, every single way you could possibly imagine to try to douse this sucker, because there's just so much timber. There's so much that the fire is inhaling, and it's gotten bigger and bigger and bigger. It's being called the Economic D-Day. Iran and U.S. economic, the escalations is about, let's throw this the money way. The U.S. is going to launch what they call the greatest financial offensive ever against that country. Treasury Secretary Scott Bessent announced some new sweeping sanctions that will kick in on Monday as part of the campaign. And we know that some of it would include foreign banks, banks and businesses that are helping Iran's economy face severe penalties, crack down on oil smuggling, cryptocurrency enforcement, freezing about $500 billion in Iran-linked crypto assets, naval enforcement. U.S. forces have redirected 70 vessels, disabled three, boarded two since enforcing a blockade against that country. Here's the Prez a few days ago.
4: They have no money. They have no Navy. They have no Air Force. They are not paying their soldiers. They're not paying their police. They have 350% inflation. So we're just going to sort of see what happens and order. We have total control. If you look at the blockade, we have total control of that entire region having to do with the Strait of Hormuz. And that means well into it, the land areas. So they would love to make a deal, but they're not ready to make the right deal, in my opinion.
0: This is the end game. I mean, this is the end game in this confrontation. It's got to force Tehran to open the strait and give up nuclear ambitions. But Iran is saying no. They're going to use the threat of halting Gulf oil exports to pressure the U.S. and Gulf neighbors, because that's the other thing, to avoid joining, you know, the sanctions, telling them don't dare or we'll cut you off. Very, very, very big week. I think it works. I think they're already exactly what the president just said, that they're already in a bad way. So will they continue to have that inflation soar? They don't have a lot of moves. It is their move. And the only thing that they have is the Strait of Hormuz. But we still have a big Navy and we have a big, big way to swing a big stick. It's really important that the other countries join. Will they join in? That is what is so, so critical, or will they suffer sanctions? So this is all the marbles in. This is everything. Everything's in. Big week. USPS made some new rules for mail-in ballots. Pay attention to this. If you do that, they released this new rule. It adds verification requirements. So the changes don't go into effect until the court lifts its current injunction. The mail service said the changes would occur immediately, though, if given the go-ahead. So check this out. Under this change, states would be required to collect and report basic voter info, like a voter's name, home address, attached to a unique barcode on every mail-in ballot distributed. So state elections would be required to input the information into a federal ballot mail portal before the ballot is accepted into the mail stream. The USPS said it would not deliver ballots to any state not in compliance with the changes, so they have to be able to do that. And this comes months after attempts by the administration to collect voter info in the name of election integrity. So this is where we're at with that. And we'll see what happens there. I mean, we are really close to those midterm elections. Crazy enough, it seems like we've been talking about them for a while, but they are almost here. Here next is the Man Cave. And we got a lot to talk about, including MLB highlights.
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0: I wrote a book called Invade the Man Cave. You can get it on Amazon, Barnes & Noble. I talk about sports of all sorts because there was nothing out there like that. It always focused on one thing or a couple of things. Or it's like an encyclopedia, which I get the encyclopedia every year, the ESPN one, but not so much full of stories of, like, how did this happen? When did this start? Or who are some of the biggest names and why in all these different sports? So this will be one that will be remembered. The Freedom 250 Grand Prix is the first ever IndyCar street race that was held on the National Mall in Washington, D.C., celebrating America's 250th anniversary. And I have to say, it was really cool to see. It was really cool to see the cars. And it was a temporary, you know, 1.7-mile stretch street circuit looping around the National Mall, seven turns along Pennsylvania Avenue, very cool landmarks like the Monument, Washington Monument, the U.S. Capitol, Smithsonian Museums, National Archives, National Gallery of Art. That was all part of it. Pit Lane was right there on Pennsylvania Avenue. It allowed fans to watch pit stops pretty close, you know, to see it. And it was neat. I mean, all the practice sessions on Friday and then Saturday and then the race on Sunday, and the race was authorized by executive order to celebrate American innovation and motorsports heritage, and is coordinated with the Department of Transportation, the Department of the Interior, and the D.C. Mayor's Office. And it was billed as a patriotic event, and it was actually free to the public, so people could come and watch it for free. There was one kind of gnarly, for lack of a better word, an old term, but crash. Take a listen.
1: And right now, like you say, Lundgaard starting to press these cars in front of him on the soft tire.
2: Big crash. That's David Malukas. Oh, my goodness. Stingray Rob's gone straight into the side of him. That's through turn seven. The young American hoping to have an alternate strategy here today.
1: I think Malukas clipped the inside of turn seven. It fired him into the outside wall. Stingray came around, blind corner.
3: It happened right in front of our booth with a thunderous impact into the concrete barrier. The AMR safety team immediately on the scene. Yeah, great to see Malukas climb out.
0: Yeah, in the end, Kyle Kirkwood, the driver of number 27 Sam Club, the Andretti Global Honda, won the race, and it was huge. You know, an American driver winning the race. The president was on hand. He waved the green flag at 1:18, and by the time it was over, it was 4 o'clock, and it was really cool. Very, very, very cool. They think roughly about 140,000 spectators were on hand for the race. Nice. Well, we got preseason football and MLB. What do we want to talk about? All right, you made my choice. MLB. And people are saying, just give us the scores of the preseason. All right, the Phillies and the Cardinals met. Sorry, Card fans. Phillies got the better of them. 6-4 final score there. The Rays took on the Orioles on the road, 3-1. They win it. Jays and the Yankees. The Yankees rolled easily into an 8-3 win over the Blue Jays. They're 74th. Marlins, 6. Nationals, 2. Tight one between the A's and the Astros. Athletics take that one, and the final score, 7-6. You know, my favorite day, even when I covered baseball, was to go on Sunday. Oh, Sunday baseball is the best. The Royals at Kauffman Stadium taking on the Tigers. They beat them 11-7. Nick Lofton, John Rave homered. Kyle Isbell drove in 3 runs. That was the big difference in the scoring. And the Royals are on a little bit of a streak. 8 games. Yeah. So how about that? They haven't seen that kind of territory in a while. And it helps because this is the time of the year. If you even have any kind of shot at anything, which is very small for them, you got to do it now. White Sox knock off the Mets 2-1. It was the Rangers beating the Angels 5-3 for the Rangers. They pick up at Globe. They pick up number 65 on the year. It's been a really strange year for the Rangers. And Elis Diaz hit a solo homer. Cal Quantrill, 6 scoreless innings. So getting the bats working and the pitching, and that's the combination. Who doesn't want that, right? Isn't that the secret sauce to be able to add up some more of these games when they count? Red Sox fans were pretty excited because the Red Sox picked up 61 at home, beating the Giants, the final score there, just by a run, 5-4. Some of the deets on this one out of Fenway. Nick Sogard hit his 2nd career homer. Jake Bennett struck out 6 and 7 innings, and the Red Sox came back. So they finished a sweep of the Giants. They're 5-1 on their homestand, and they're 7-3 since a 5-game skid that matched their season high. Just like that, the bus turns around, right? Fans in Boston will let you know, too. Cubs, it is almost like a crazy lopsided football score. 19-2, they beat the Mariners. This was in Seattle. 19-2, the final there. I mean, just wave the white flag, but I guess you can't do that. So Ian Happ, Pedro Ramirez each hit grand slams and had 5 RBI. So when you have that kind of totals going, yeah, forget about it. Pete Crow Armstrong, I like that guy, homered, and the Cubs just blew him up. That's what they did. That was it. It was just homer after homer after homer. So Seattle is 3 games behind Houston in the AL West, and they fell 3 games back for the final wild card spot. See, that's why, like I said, this is when all of this really counts. Forget about this dog days nonsense. It's the in or out days. Diamondbacks, I hear you, fans. 69th win, beating the Reds out at Chase. Again, 5-3, the final score. And what happened was they had a 4-run 7th inning. And so the Diamondbacks actually rallied for that win. And it's good because they're keeping pace in the National League playoff race. So they're trying to keep themselves up there, and they're doing it by, if you rally, whatever, doesn't matter. They won. The Brewers and the Braves tangle, and you know the Brewers, I have to tell you how good the Brewers are, but the Braves beat them 4-2 the final. And what would be the highlights of this for Brave fans? Michael Harris the 2nd hit a solo homer. That was a big deal because it's when they needed it, right? And then they had a ground rule double, and then they had Michael Harris who hit that 0-2 slider was what it was, because I was looking at some of the video highlights from a Milwaukee reliever, Aaron Ashby, over the right field fence. That gave them the insurance that they needed at the top of the 9th. It was the 21st homer for Harris, and it helped the NL East leading Atlanta win for only the 2nd time in 7 games, because they have been on a little bit of a skid themselves. Dodgers pick up number 80. They blanked the Pirates 4-2. How about the Twins? Twins fans, the Padres, it was a no contest out at Petco. 8-1, they beat Minnesota. So yeah, this was a game I actually listened to a few of the innings of this game. Fernando Tatis Jr. hit 2 homers, drove in 4 runs. Padres are red hot, though. So a 3-game sweep of the Twins, unfortunately. All right, preseason football. I'm just going to shovel some scores at you. The Titans knock off the Seahawks 19-16. The Lions beat the Commanders 17-13. Falcons crushed the Colts 34-6. The Bills, you know who has the best-selling jersey? I'll give you a hint. He's the main quarterback for the Buffalo Bills. I think Josh Allen? Yeah, number one jersey. Shedeur Sanders threw a touchdown pass, rather, in the final chance to win the starting quarterback job. But the Bills just ate up the rounds, like I said. So Yeah, we'll see what happens with who gets that job or not. I can't believe it. We've just had a couple of preseason games. Before you know it, we're into the real stuff. The Rams shut out the Saints 34-0. The Ravens beat the Vikings 13-3 out in Minneapolis. I talked about that a little bit earlier. It's just preseason. Cowboys beat the Cardinals, though. They're 2-0, 34-13. Hang with us.
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10: With SRN News, I'm John Scott. Hawaii is getting soaked. Tropical storm Moke is passing to the south of Hawaii's Big Island, close enough to dump a foot or more of rain on communities that are dealing with the aftermath of Hurricane Lala. The National Hurricane Center located the center of Moke, south-southwest of Hilo, Hawaii, but the real impact expected from rainfall in places where last weekend's hurricane flooded communities caused mudslides and washed out roads. President Trump and First Lady Melania kicked off Freedom 250 Grand Prix in Washington. They led a slow lap in the presidential limousine through the downtown course on Sunday, soon after the president waved the green flag to start that race. Wall Street ended Friday higher after trimming losses from a shaky week. There will be key updates this week for consumer confidence and inflation. This is SRN News.
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0: thrilled to bring you Rhonda Barron here on Author's Corner to talk about her book, Rhonda's Tidbits, From Living to Reigning. Kate Delaney on America Tonight, like I said, AC, and she is in our virtual green room. Rhonda, thanks for coming on.
1: You are so welcome. Thank you for having me.
0: What is so cool about your book, and I love devotionals, and yours nails it. It's like a 30-day devotional, and it really encourages you to, I think, look at God and God's word in a much different way, because so often I think people are, and I'm not anti this, but so often people feel like they check in church and then they go out and they feel like they have no way to really communicate to God. And you really marry so much of what the word is to, you know, how we can live and really feel that. Did I nail that accurately?
1: You absolutely did, because the word is not just confined to church. It's a way of living. It's a roadmap for our lives, how we should live. It was trying to decide which 30 that I was going to use from 2 years of devotionals. And so I thought about, well, let's just do the basics. Let's just start there with the basics. You know, one of the chapters, well, several chapters talk about faith. And we know we have to have faith to even believe in our God and to believe what his word says. And so I just started with the basic and said, we'll just go from there, you know, and then we ask people get the basics. And, you know, a tidbit is something that stirs your interest, piques your interest. And so they got the basics. And then if they wanted to go farther or do their own study, then they had a starting point. But it was actually exciting to do it.
0: Yeah, see, you can hear that in your voice. And so I'm not surprised. That was me saying, yeah, fun is that excitement and trying to narrow down what do I include in this. And that's why I love the title of it. It's just perfect. Rhonda's Tidbits, From Living to Reigning, which you can get for a song. Really, you just can go on Amazon or wherever great books are sold. So tell us some of your stories. You and I had a great off-air conversation where we were talking about things where you really saw God work his miracles in things that happened to you and your family.
1: Yes. So I'll share the one with healing first. No, I want to share the very first testimony when I first stepped out and believed God for anything. I was working for an employer. I worked day. My husband worked at night, was not able to put the children in daycare. So when he came home in the mornings, in the days, he watched the children until I got home, when I got off in the evenings. But this particular Thursday, when I got home, I did not have any money to catch the bus to go to work. Bus fare at that time was 75 cents. I didn't have 75 cents anywhere that night. When I got home on Thursday, I was looking through the sofas, looking through pockets in clothes, looking through pocketbooks. I didn't have any money. And so after I got my children ready for bed, I just said, God, I have to go to work tomorrow. You know that. I can't worry about it. And I said, I'm going to bed. And I went to bed, peacefully slept. It's not going to worry about it. The next morning, I got up, got my children ready for school. I got ready for work like I had 75 cents. Still didn't know where it was going to come from. But anyway, when my husband got home, he worked at a particular hotel and he was in maintenance, which is not a tip occupation. Somebody happened to come in late at night to check in, ran into my husband and asked him if he would help. And so he did. And so the man tipped him. And so when he got home that morning, he gave me way more than 75 cents. So I had enough to catch the bus to get to work. By the way, which for me, Friday was that payday. And I just saw, not only did God provide what I needed, he did over above what I needed. And from that point on, that began my faith walk with God. It was as if God proved himself to me, like, okay, I'm going to take care of you like I said I would. And I don't believe in coincidence. I just believe that was divinely ordained by God that my husband would run into that person and that person would tip him for helping him. And so there began my faith journey.
0: I love that story. Because like you say, I mean, this happens to people, right? And
1: yes.
0: Look at what happened to you. And then you were able to get that bus. And it was so important because both you and your husband were working so hard and you're raising a family and you're trying to make it all work and having those opposite schedules. And, you know, there you are. And man, getting that money must have been just, it was a godsend, like we say. So, right?
1: Yes. And you know, Kate, I think about one other time when I needed money for Pampers for my children who was little. And we didn't have any money. But that day, the very day they ran out, that day I got a letter from my mother. And in the letter was money. And it was enough to go buy the Pampers until payday. So I've seen God move in many ways for me. And you know, people will say, well, that's just a coincidence. I don't believe in coincidences. I believe God divinely arranges things, and he knows when we need things, and he has things in place for his children that would just trust him.
0: I like that. There it is. Trust him. That's the hashtag, trust him. And you have another incredible story, one that was so sad. I was thinking about this after we talked about it. And I thought, oh, I was worried about you. And then I was like, oh, no, but she's healed. Tell everybody about your health story.
1: Yes. So many, had to be over 20 years ago. I was in my house cooking, and I was, as I got done, I was scraping a pan. And as I was scraping the pan, something popped into my left eye. I don't know what it was. And so I just initially started using eyewash to try to get it out of my eye. This happened in November. And I do not remember the exact year right now, but it happened in November. And from November until April of the following year, which is 6 months, I was just using eyewash, but my eye started to close. And over my left eye, I could actually feel like a little lump or something was there. And so April 29th, and I remember the 29th because that was my birthday, I said, I need to go to the eye doctor. But in between November and April, I was, as I stated, was washing my eye out, but I was also thanking God that I'm healed by the stripes of Jesus, according to the word of God. But when I went to the eye doctor, the regular eye doctor, he looked at it. He was amazed. He didn't know what it was. He sent me to go get a CAT scan, did the CAT scan. The results went to a eye specialist. When she got the results, she made an appointment for me to come see her. So this was April, May, June, July, August, 5 months later. Well, it was in May when I went to see her. And when I went to see her, well, let me back up. Before I went to see her, I was in my bedroom praying on a Saturday morning. And as I was praying, the Holy Spirit spoke to me and said, Rhonda, I've healed your eye. There will not be any surgery. Now, mind you, I had not been to the eye specialist. I didn't know what she was going to say. But sure enough, when I got there, after she looked at me, she wanted to do exploratory surgery. I knew I could not do that. I told her that, you know, I'm not going to do that. And then in August, we had another appointment. And when I went back in August, well, my eye had went down some. But you could see the lump that was still there, and it was still closed. And in from August to December of that year, I'm still just thanking God. And this is crazy, Faith. One day I just got my driver's license out of my pocketbook, went in my bathroom. I'm holding my driver's license in one hand, pointing with the other, speaking to my left eye on my body, telling my eye, you see your eye on this picture, on this driver's license. That's how you are. You are open. I cannot tell anybody the time, the day, when it came open. All I know is a Sunday morning in December, when I got in church, a lady was standing at the door, and she hollered out and said, Rhonda, your eye is open. And all I could do was just thank God, because I decided to trust God. And I stood for over a year on the word of God. And sometimes people stand, and they stand for maybe a month or so, and they get these bad doctor's reports, and they just maybe want to give up. But I am a witness that if you just stand on the word of God, if you trust God, and if you follow his instructions, you will see the manifestation of that which you believe in for. And so I just thank God that he proved himself not only in that situation with my eye as being a healer, even other situations in my family. So I know that he is a great physician. I know that he will heal you if you just trust him. And if you just stand on your word and that which you are believing God for, you will see it manifested in your physical body.
0: Oh, so powerful. Get this book. It will change your life. Rhonda's Tidbits from Living to Reigning. And you got everything in there from day 6, The Power in You, to day 10, The Abundance of the Heart, to Stop Living Beneath Your Privileges, day 13. I mean, it really is a wealth of information, powerful, powerful information that will change the game for so many people, I think. Rhonda, thank you so much for coming in on the show.
1: You are so welcome. Thank you for having me.
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0: The name of the book is Suicide is Preventable but Not Predictable, Stories of Hope. So important right now. I am so pleased to welcome Bob Skelton to the show. He's in our virtual green room, and he has a story of his own to tell. And boy, he has really dug up some wonderful stories about people moving forward through some really difficult scenarios. Bob, thanks so much for coming on.
1: Well, thank you for having me. I appreciate your doing this and getting it the word out there.
0: So let's talk about your life. Everything's going along well. You start a business with a couple of friends, and things are looking great. You have this career where you move through the career. You're in the military, and then, like I said, you end up at the Duke Medical Center, and then you've got this wife, and you're in Florence, South Carolina, and you start to practice your profession, and like I mentioned, you've got this business with a couple of friends, and then what happens?
1: Well, the business did not go quite the way that we had planned. It was supposed to make us a lot of money. It ended up, my two friends said, oh, you don't need our help. We want to get out of this thing. So they got out of it and left me holding the bag, and economy went bad, and so everything, lost everything I owned. I had acquired a few things that I had that I could sell, and I sold those, but I still ended up owing $90,000 at 19.5% interest, which is just unbelievable within itself. And so people offered me jobs and different things and to try to pay this back. The 19.5% interest on, you have to, I was just making money to pay the interest. It was not anything that, no progress could be made. And so the problem I had was I just could not deal with, I couldn't walk away from it because I thought that that was, or felt like it was the same thing as stealing. I had to pay this money. So I contacted the people that I owed the money to and said, I cannot pay you. I don't know how I'm going to pay you or when, but I will pay you. But this drug on for about 4 years. I was sleeping between 2.5, 3 hours. The good night was 4 hours a night. But my body could not hold up with that. Over time, I just had a tremendous ache in my body. Every waking minute, my body ached like a toothache, and I could feel my heartbeat in my fingernails. And I said, I cannot live like this. I have got to have relief. So I made plans to go to a hotel in a nearby town, and there I was going to plan to jump, and felt like that was something I could handle. And but I went there, and I wrestled with a lot of things, and everything kind of made sense in my brain, which did not make good sense, but at the time it did. But one thing, I had two people in my life that I loved dearly, and I said, this will not work. They will. I'll transfer the hurt I'm going through to them. And now this was after hours of struggling with this thing. But I ended up, I came home, and I said, no matter what, I have got to do this for them. And when I did, I started working on a plan. And this plan was something that had never been tried. But I took my prosthetic training business that I'd been to college for, and I said, I'm going to do this different because I think it needs to be done a little differently than how I've been doing it and how it's normally done. And so I partnered myself with some people, and then I started contracting my services out. And what happened was the first year, I had no idea this was going to happen, but I made four times more money than I'd ever made since I'd been working. And, I mean, that was just kind of a business phenomenon within itself. The next year, it doubled.
0: Wow.
1: Then the next year, it doubled again.
0: Wow.
1: And the next year, it doubled again. Three times, it doubled. And then it didn't double again. It settled down about 10%, 15%, which was still amazing for a business, a new business. And we were able to, the way we were doing our business, we were doing a lot of travel and out of town and so on. And I wanted to decrease that travel time. I said, and I had a passionate love. I'd gotten my private pilot's license, and so I had a passion to do that so I could incorporate work and the thing I love to do most, and that was flying. And so I started, I bought a single-engine airplane and flew it for a while. Then I started doing a lot of nighttime and instrument stuff, and so I said, well, I need twin-engine airplanes. And so I ended up, over the years, buying three twin-engine airplanes, which airplanes are kind of like a boat. If you've got a boat, you got a lot of friends. And so I started flying governors and lieutenant governors and physician friends and NASCAR race drivers, that three-time champions, those kind of things. And so it made my life just amazing with the people that I was able to meet and to get to know.
0: Yeah, and wow. So, wow, I got to stop you there because we could go on and on about your story. It's amazing that you went from that hotel room to this incredible success, and now you arrive at writing this book, Suicide is Preventable but Not Predictable, because you walked through that fire. And what do you talk about in the book? What will people expect in the book?
1: Well, obviously, the book.

0: I tell my story, but I also have other stories of people who have had dealt with this, but were able to overcome it, and how their life was so much different afterwards as it was mine. I had no clue that things were going to change like mm-hmm. they did. And then the end of the book, people, I did my own little surveys, and I was given my hints to people that I'd given 5 hints, and they did not pick up on one of those hints that I was going to take my life. I said, whoa, people have got to know. And most people said, well, I had no idea. Well, they're missing the signals. So I think there's training needs to be done to help people to understand and see the signals that people are giving for suicide every day, and then what to do about it. But most of the time, the thing about it is that people, if you have to be a great listener, not what you say, it's pretty much what they say. And so the 3 different segments is what we're basically focusing on.
1: Wow, tremendous way to lay out that book, and it's what they say, not what you think, and especially so strong, those signals, and getting more training. I so agree. And you're saying it throughout this, but your book, Suicide is Preventable but Not Predictable, Stories of Hope, you can get Bob's book on Amazon, Barnes & Noble. What do you hope people take away from reading the book?
0: Well, obviously those things. The people who read it, that I want them to take away that there's something I've got to do. There's a stigma here that, you know, we don't want to talk about this, but I've got to start being comfortable. I need to teach myself, just like preparing yourself for CPR, those things. And then the people who have a story, tell their story, and then get your training. And we're going to make all of those things available to people in live events that we're doing. And so that's wow. what we want. We want to see change. We're not just writing a book for entertainment. It's for people to make a change in the way that we address suicide.
1: Yeah, and you can find out more too, right? If people want to know more about what you're talking about, like eventually all these live events and stuff, suicideispreventablenotpredictable.org. Can they go there and find out more?
0: Well, it's bob@awareness23.org.
1: There you go. Perfect. Bob, what a great mission you are on. Who better to do it? And as you said, you walk through your story, you share it, and then the signals, the training, I think, is so, so key. Thanks for coming on.
0: Well, thank you for having me.

0: Hey, it's the King Dude. Did you know that the Mike Church Show was looking for our next live video producer? Yep, sure are. 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
4: News this hour from Town Hall. I'm John Scott. Some relief at the pump could be on the way. The Trump administration taking emergency action, it says, will expand gasoline supplies and lower prices. Beginning September 1st, the EPA will temporarily allow E10 gasoline to be sold with a higher vapor pressure limit. Effectively ending federal summer blend restrictions early, officials say this move could add hundreds of thousands of barrels of gasoline per day. The United States imposing 50% tariffs on $20 billion worth of Canadian products.
5: Canada says it will immediately retaliate after the U.S. imposed 50% tariffs on $20 billion worth of Canadian products. Last-ditch negotiations between the U.S. and Canada failed to resolve the latest strain in relations between the historic allies. Prime Minister Mark Carney says in a statement, Canada will match those tariffs dollar for dollar to protect our workers and businesses. Canada wanted concessions on tariffs on steel, aluminum, autos, and lumber that a senior Trump administration official said Washington was not willing to provide. Donna Warder, Washington.
4: Minneapolis facing criticism over a Citibank financing program designed to accommodate Islamic restrictions on interest. Ron Taylor reports.
6: Since 2007, Minneapolis has issued $1.4 million of interest-free loans to 48 businesses through its alternative financing program. The initiative replaces interest with a 2% rate of return and currently has 8 active loans totaling $470,000. Critics say similar programs in other cities raise questions about assimilation and equal treatment under American law. Ron Taylor reporting.
4: On Wall Street, stocks ending Friday higher. That's after trimming losses from a volatile week. Looking ahead, there will be key updates this week for consumer confidence and inflation. More on these stories from townhall.com.
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4: The wildfires burning across Europe this summer have exposed rusty bombs and mines left over from World Wars I and II.
8: A potentially deadly threat has been lurking for decades beneath what is now a blackened landscape. The explosives now threaten the crews fighting those fires. Some of the weapons have exploded in the intense heat. Blasts have been reported in France, Belgium, Germany, and the Netherlands. This wildfire season was supercharged by heavy rains early in the year, which then spurred vegetation growth that became kindling when the summer heat arrived. Bob Agner reporting.
4: A powerful cyclone has hit Latvia and Lithuania, leaving 2 people dead, more than 500,000 without electricity. That storm brought rain and strong winds. And Guinea's Civil Protection Service says a mountainous heap of refuse has collapsed at the largest landfill in the capital of Conakry, killing 33 people. News and analysis at townhall.com. The Energy Department investing $500 million to modernize a major steel facility in Middletown, Ohio.
9: The Trump administration says the project will protect 2,300 American jobs and strengthen the domestic supply chain. Cleveland-Cliffs plans to upgrade its blast furnace, generate electricity from mill gases, and recycle industrial byproducts. Supporters call it a step toward restoring U.S. manufacturing and reducing dependence on foreign suppliers, while acknowledging taxpayers shouldn't have to subsidize the industry forever. Richard Boyd reporting.
4: The Trump administration tightening rules on who can receive taxpayer-funded tax credits. The rules clarify that credits such as the Earned Income Tax Credit and Child Tax Credit are federal public benefits reserved for U.S. citizens, nationals, and qualified aliens. Treasury Secretary Scott Bessent said the days of illegal aliens collecting taxpayer-funded benefits are over. More on these stories at townhall.com.
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16: A confirmed attack is taking place against the United States. Aliens from an unknown location have been reported in multiple states.
17: We are controlling transmission.
18: There is another world that awaits, far beyond what we can see and feel. A place that's anything but ordinary.
19: What

the cold, dark depths of a secret dungeon somewhere deep in the remote Pacific Northwest. You know what this is all about. It's about the subjects that are somewhere between the paranormal and the abnormal. A week out from Halloween, we're getting all systems in place for dead air so that we don't have any actual dead air on that night as we blast across America. Hope you'll join us Thursday and Friday. A double dose of dead air next week on the program. And to get us ready somewhat for that program, if you are listening at paranormalradio.com, we've got nothing but Halloween shows playing all the way up until our dead air broadcasts for your listening pleasure. Among the topics we discuss on the program, some more popular than others, the near-death experience actually resonates with quite a few, many of you. I'm sure we've experienced those situations with friends and family members where it's like a oh-you-know-what moment. Drop everything you're doing, get to the hospital. Someone may only have a few minutes or hours or days, whatever the case is, left. And some pass, some come back from those experiences and don't make it all the way. And if that happens, boy, don't you have a story to tell. These are vivid encounters reported by people who were, yes, clinically dead before being revived. It is perhaps not as common as some other experiences, but still about 10% of Americans have had a near-death experience where you almost died or you were clinically dead and then came back. We've talked with many over the years, those who have experienced death and have come back. Probably the most famous would be Danny and Brinkley. He's died several times, in fact. And people have died several different ways. Some of them very, very painful, as you can imagine. There's been quite a bit of research as well into near-death experiences. And one of the probably leading figures in near-death research is Dr. Bruce Grayson. He has spent decades, in fact, studying near-death experiences. He's the Carlson Professor Emeritus of Psychiatry and Neurobehavioral Sciences at the University of Virginia. Dr. Grayson says most experiencers actually struggle to even describe what happened, which suggests that whatever lies beyond death is beyond human comprehension, perhaps. Through thousands of interviews that he's done with near-death experiencers, Grayson found that 10 to 20% of those who have survived cardiac arrest report near-death experiences, often involving feelings of peace, encounters with deceased loved ones, or indescribable beings. What is he talking about there? Also, individuals report kind of a panoramic life review where your life is literally played back to you. And for many, they return with such a profound sense of purpose, but also a loss of the fear of death. I think when you've experienced something, you may not fear it so much. As they say, face your fears. For some, it's haunted houses this time of the year. Sometimes you just got to face your fears. And you may lose your fear
of whatever that is in doing so. Now, I also wanted to point out, simultaneous to what Dr. Grayson has found in his research, his colleague, Marietta Pelivanova, she is investigating different ways to provide support for those who have NDEs. Very vital, right? You've experienced death. You've come back from it. You may not know how to handle that. And certainly medical professionals don't know what resources to offer those who have gone through this. The research is, certainly not as accepted in the mainstream medical community as other research is, and so it falls through the cracks. So it takes important research like this to really get a sense of what we're dealing with here. And in the case of this study, 167 near-death experiencers, two-thirds say they sought out some form of help afterwards, but are often met with skepticism from medical professionals, as I was alluding to. Around 70% reported their religious or spiritual beliefs changing as a result of their near-death experience. So some interesting things to consider. And when Dr. Grayson talks about indescribable beings, again, what is he talking about? Is he talking about aliens? Interdimensional beings? Along those lines, I found this story, which comes from the Daily Mail. Brianna Lafferty, 33-year-old woman from Colorado, suffers from a rare neurological disorder that nearly claimed her life. She was diagnosed with this condition that causes severe muscle spasms and disrupts normal bodily functions. It was during her, what she perceived to be final moments, that she described encountering other beings that didn't appear human, yet felt strangely familiar, she says, along with a guiding presence that seemed to lead her through this experience. Wondering if there is a connection between near-death experiences and alien abductions. Well, tonight's guest has worked with some of the leading authorities in this field of research, and he'll join us. His name, Eugene Braxton. Perhaps you've heard him on the program a time or two. I'm Jeremy Scott, somewhere between the paranormal and the abnormal. Into the paranormal, we'll continue.

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0: between the paranormal and the abnormal. We have done quite a few episodes over the years. We're in the 850s approaching now. And throughout that time, our conversations have evolved as I've grown to understand some of these subjects. I hope that you've grown as well along with us. And if you go back to some of the early interviews of the program, it was as if we treated much of this phenomena independently. And it certainly does appear, the more and more that we discuss this material, there are connections that can be made. And so when we hear of individuals like Brianna and others, and Dr. Grayson's talked with hundreds, if not thousands, who have told him they may have encountered some sort of non-human intelligence as well. So this is definitely a visitation of some sort. It's a contact experience, and it could even be an abduction. But we have heard of descriptions of individuals then being on board craft. And around them are a variety of species that maybe are human, maybe are hybrids, maybe are all extraterrestrial. A variety of beings. It's a fascinating thought, disturbing maybe for others, but I'm so honored that we can have back to discuss this tonight on the program. Eugene Braxton, he wrote a book many years ago, America's Mystic Solves the Near-Death Riddle, and he has worked with some of the world's leading authorities on near-death experiences and alien abductions, and has researched this for many, many years. He's had these onboard encounters, actually after a near-death experience. So it's very fascinating to welcome Eugene back to the program. How are you?
1: Hey, Jeremy. How you doing, my man?
0: I'm doing great. It's so good to have you on the program now. We've talked a few times over the years, and your stories are always fascinating. You've had these firsthand experiences, but you've also researched it quite a bit. So tell us about, you know, your research into the subject, you know, who you've worked with and what you've been doing.
1: Okay. Yeah. I started off as a kid psychic and teenage psychic, had a near death at 15, a pretty big one, had a UFO thing at 19, UFO incident, in the 20s, developed the psychic abilities, and they were heavy in the teens and younger years. In the 20s, I acknowledged and began to work with these abilities. And by the 30s, I had begun to master them. So at age 39, and I had a lot of different experiences, Jeremy, haunted houses, near deaths, near-death lights, where you almost die, like you almost get hit by a car, but you, with me, I heard a voice at the last second that told me to stop, and I stopped on one foot. So I had, like, the full gamut, out-of-bodies. I've had, like, 12,000 out-of-bodies, dreams, all kinds, and dream control, nightmares, lucid dreaming, all that stuff. And so, and it was along with meditation. And then later in the older years would come fasting, which heightened those abilities even more. The haunted house was like a booster to heighten those psychic abilities. So in 97, I saw an article at Mom's, a Newsweek article about near-death experiences. So I looked at it, saw a guy named Bruce Grayson, a doctor, who seemed really open to the idea of near-death experiences, that they were real. And he was actually studying it. And he said that if any people have had them or want to contact him, do. So I did. And I told a couple of other friends to write to him and other scientists about their psychic experiences. None of them ever did. I did. And then I forgot about it. A month later, he wrote me back. and invited me to become involved in the his near-death research. There was a personality study, some evaluations. I gave him like a psychic resume of what had happened to me. And they were actually looking for a childhood psychic who had also had a near death. And I fit that pattern perfectly. So I worked with Dr. Grayson for 3 years. Then I switched to Dr. PMH Atwater. She was a female. She had died before. She had died three times. She became my near-death mentor. I had studied her work in the 90s and fully agreed with it. And it's good when you have a researcher who's also a real experiencer. And she was, because you can tell by the way she writes and what she talks about. It's advanced, but she can explain it in a normal way. So she became my near-death mentor. She understood more in a three-dimensional way than Grayson did. Although Grayson was the white lab coat Baron Frankenstein of the near-death research, he had all the credentials. He understood. He's the dean of psychology, chairman of this. And so you needed both. You needed the experiencer, and you needed the scientific rigor of a Grayson. Dr. Ring, Kenneth Ring, was also in that mix. And it was Ring who at once surmised and saw a connection. He saw parallels between near-death experiences and UFO experiences. And I looked into that while I was with Grayson and saw some similar patterns in my own near-death. And they were glaring. I worked at that time, this was in 97, I was working with Grayson. Dr. Jacobs, the UFO World Authority, just happened, it's funny how life works, just happened to work at the same campus, Temple, where I worked. He worked in the history department, and I worked in the police department, which was right next door to the history department. I was a floater. I was allowed to roam anywhere I wanted on campus, talk to any student, go in the 7-Eleven, do whatever I wanted. So in the downtimes, I would go to, and off work, after I got off work at 2:30, I would go to his office. We talked until 7, 8. The first time I met him, he took me out to, they have like a buffet on campus. So we went there and ate. And I told him about my near death and what I thought I saw happening. And I wanted to get his opinion and if he saw anything or saw the same things. I didn't tell him exactly what I saw, but I wanted to see if he saw anything related to UFOs. And he said, Eugene, you're 100% correct. He wanted to come out with that then, but I was working with Grayson. I was actually working with both of them at the same time. I told him, no, the life after death research is more important than the UFO research. Even though the UFO research is active and happening now, everyone will die at a certain time, but not everyone will see a UFO or be abducted. So the life after death had to come first. It's more important to humans and then the UFO research. So I stayed with Dr. Jacobs. I was also working with Atwater too at the same time for 12 years until about 2014. I'm still with Dr. Atwater. And in my near-death book, Jeremy, I wrote it in a way that would fully explain the near-death stage by stage, level of consciousness by level of consciousness, and in such a way that it would lead the reader subconsciously into the patterns of the UFO connection.
0: All right, so we're going to spell that out for the audience when we continue with Eugene Braxton, Somewhere Between the Paranormal and the Abnormal. I'm Jeremy Scott, Into the Paranormal.
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5: ad council.
6: Paranormal news, I'm George Henry. In a rare opportunity for science, astronomers say two spacecraft could soon pass through the tail of interstellar comet 3I Atlas as it travels through the solar system. While it may have a long ion tail stretching hundreds of thousands of miles, we haven't seen it directly. New research suggests that NASA's Europa Clipper and the European Space Agency's Hera spacecraft could cross its path in the coming weeks. Clipper will have the best chance to detect particles in plasma with its instruments on board, if conditions are right, between October 30th and November 6th. Scientists say this could be the first chance to sample material from an interstellar object's tail. But if it doesn't happen due to the government shutdown, the ESA's JUICE mission plans to observe the comet next month. Hear paranormal news every hour on Into the Paranormal.

0: I was sucked into this tremendous vortex of blue-white light.
1: The alien abduction experience had something profound in common with experiences claimed by people who had a brush with death.
2: It wasn't until after that near-death experience that I started to see these crafts.
3: These are very different kinds of experiences, but their after effects, as well as the factors that predispose people to have them, are very similar, surprisingly similar.
4: Into the Paranormal with Jeremy Scott. Somewhere between the paranormal and abnormal.
5: And we're with Eugene Braxton tonight. A connection between near-death experiences and UFO alien contact. You heard a clip there from Dr. Kenneth Ring, who Eugene was alluding to. He was one of the first that began to find this connection, right?
6: Yes, Jeremy. Yeah, it's nice. A nice clip of Dr. Ring. Yeah, he had some interesting observations, kind of let it go. Although Dr. Raymond Fowler investigated it too, a little earlier, either in the early 90s or the mid to late 80s. So Raymond Fowler is onto that too with his Betty Andreasen case, where she apparently died aboard the UFO. They resurrected her, and she was able to recall a good amount. And I believe, she recalled it under hypnosis, which I didn't do any hypnosis. After Betty Hill, who is a family friend, kind of said, warned against it. She said, don't let anyone ever get in your head. But getting back to where we were, I was working with Atwater and Dr. Jacobs at the same time, not really letting them know what I was onto until I had fully confirmed it myself. But I saw some interesting anomalies first in my near-death and in other near-deaths, because I've been studying them like since 85 when people started talking about them. I asked PMH her feelings about UFOs. And at that time, this is about 2001, she said she had an interest in them, but because she was an actual doctor at a university, and because of her status with academia, she couldn't really come out at that time and start talking about UFOs if she were to be taken seriously at an atheist university who barely took near-death seriously. You had to be someone on Dr. Grayson's level before they would even consider taking you seriously. He's like the Baron Frankenstein of the near-death research, but he's a good man. So I asked PMH around 2001, 2002, what her feelings were, not mentioned in the near-death, just her feelings in general on UFOs. And she said it was an interesting thing, wouldn't be feasible for her to talk about that when she was still cementing her legacy as a near-death researcher. So she purposely kept out of the UFO topic until this summer when I interviewed her. Now, she's retired, and I don't know if she retired because of this, but a year or two after giving her my book, she began to speak about UFO near-death connection. I interviewed her this summer, and she did confirm, and it's good to have a world authority on your side with this. She knew I was right, and if she didn't come out with it, she knew that I would. She did confirm that there is a UFO near-death connection. I have the full details, but she sees that I am right on track with this, just like with the near-death. And it's a heavy connection, too, Jeremy. So that was good to have her. And I don't know her depth of UFO research. These kind of researchers usually only stick to their own field. Like Grayson knew nothing about, well, not Grayson, but one doctor knows nothing about out-of-bodies, but he knows everything about UFOs. The out-of-body doctor doesn't know about near-death. The near-death doesn't know about haunted houses or dreams. And so it's, there were very few doctors, especially doctors, who didn't study the full 360-degree field of paranormal activity and events. I had experienced almost every major form of paranormal events, and that's where I could see the glaring anomalies in my near death. I went to Dr. Jacobs to see what he said and to see test his insight. He saw what I saw and said, "Yeah, I was absolutely correct," and that was. Back then, even to think about like the solving of the near-death was wild, but then to add in the UFO thing would be super out there, a quantum super leap, especially for a normal university professor. But at that time, I was on the mystic level, and because of my own UFO experiences and near-death, I had to find out exactly what was happening. And so I was able to work with those eight scientists, fully extract what they knew, mix it in with what I knew experientially, and then come up with my own conclusion. And Atwater and Jacobs fully approved. And then I went on to continue on with the near-death and then the alien connection. And the alien connection with the near-death will be the focus of my next book, book two.
5: Interesting.
6: The first one, yes. Sorry, go ahead, Jen.
5: No, we'll continue to lay this out for the audience tonight because in one of your near-death experiences, you had a onboard UFO encounter, right?
6: Yes. Yes, that was the one I had at age, let's see, it was 14. It was the summer of 10th grade. I was 14, yes. And that's that was in the 70s. That's a deep thing for a kid to first die and then kind of record in a Spock-like way.
5: All right, hold that thought. We got to take a break with Eugene Braxton. And Eugene, we're going to try to get a better audio connection for your audience. I'll work on that. 1 second, somewhere between the paranormal and the abnormal. I'm Jeremy Scott.

0: Considered by most, optimized curcumin is one of the few bioavailable and highly absorbable curcumin products on the market. Hi, I'm Dr. Mitch. Since most chronic diseases have inflammation, our optimized curcumin seems to be a perfect addition to any nutritional program. It makes sense to me that preventing or reducing inflammation is a key component to our overall health. The Mayo Clinic found that curcumin can decrease swelling and inflammation, has antioxidant properties, and research suggests that curcumin can prevent cancer, or at least slow the spread of cancer, and in many instances make chemotherapy more effective. It protects our healthy cells even from radiation. TotalWellness.com, where we help you to look good, feel good, and enjoy total wellness.
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1: Yeah.
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1: 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They're very, very happy with it, and it gives them peace of mind and saves them a lot of money.
2: I would tell people, look into it.
1: Yep. So really, for reals, if you want to talk to them, they're great to talk to. I think you'll be impressed and happy you looked into it. So you do the phone number. I'm actually tired of doing all the phone numbers.
2: Okay.
1: Call now.
2: 855-SHARE-40. 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
1: Nice job.
2: Thanks.

0: All right, I'm Jeremy Scott. We're talking with Eugene Braxton. America's Mystic Solves Near-Death Riddle is his book that was released back in 2014. But he's got a new one coming out that will get more into the connection with aliens based on his encounter, which we're about ready to hear. And that's based on his experience. Following a near-death experience, now we're talking about a UFO encounter, Gene, while you were a teenager.
1: Yes, Jeremy. Now, did you say UFO or near-death?
0: Well, you had both. You were mentioning you had the near-death experience, but you also had a UFO experience, and both those were in your teens, right?
1: Yes, one at 14, the other at about 19. Yeah. And both were... Yes.
0: Yeah, but you also said while you were a sophomore around 14, you had a UFO experience.
1: I had the near death at 14 and then 19, the UFO.
0: Okay. All right. Wanted to make sure we got those right. So the near death experience preceded the UFO experience.
1: Yes.
0: And in this experience, which would have been after high school now, at 19, you were taken on a UFO.
1: Yes. Or maybe you could even say taken back on a UFO, because I had had what we would now call astral abductions and astral attempted abductions during the sleep state during my teens. And I remember struggling with them. But this time... this UFO was like a full one with a missing time. I was with a friend, luckily, Roger. We were in Kent, Ohio. The missing time, then the last thing we remember is it shooting straight up and then curving off into the sky. There was that. I had some strong, super strong psychic teenage years. But the near death, and when I wrote to Grayson, I didn't know what he would be interested in, but I thought maybe, because I had had a lot, and I thought maybe dream control, the UFO, but he did pick near-death, and he was a near-death researcher. And I had, and so that was good, because it made me fully analyze and think about the near-death. And some experiences, just like the near-deaths and UFOs, you might shrug off or put them in the back of your mind until you're like mentally and spiritually mature enough to think about them and reflect on them. And I had plenty of time from the 70s to the 90s. That gave me a good 20 years and then another 25 years till now. So I had a lot of time, and the near-deathers should fully reflect on their experience and revolve in their mind, meditate on it, and study other near-deathers, other near-death movies, all that stuff. But it's a thing you can fully get absorbed into.
0: So several onboard UFO experiences, if I'm understanding you correctly.
1: Yeah, there were astral abductions, definitely. And then this one with me and Roger was probably a physical abduction. He doesn't remember anything.
0: Now, and when who was Roger?
1: Roger, he's Roger Keel. He was a Kent, Ohio friend, a teenage friend of mine.
0: And you both were taken together?
1: I don't even remember that fully. I may remote view that, but it was definitely all the missing time, a blank space where we saw the craft over a baseball field. Once I even got out of the car,

0: and sat on the windowsill of the, you know, of the window and looked over the hood at it. And then time slowed down. There were cars a block or two away on both sides, but they did not move during that time. Everything just stopped. Next thing we remember, the craft zoomed up in the sky, then curved off faster than any jet could, and quietly too. When we got back to the house where our friends were, they said that we were like 2 or 3 hours late. And we left, as I remember, like around before 8, between 7:15 and 8. I don't remember when we got back, but according to them, we were hours late. And then you go ahead with your teenage life and kind of put them in the background. But being with Grayson helped me to re-remember and then even write down, which helps bring back more memories, what happened to me in the near death. Because no one had really asked me that before, and I hadn't told too many people. Only Mom and Roger and a high school friend, Dave Horning. So I was able and I was asked to explain a lot of things. So instead of telling Dr. Grayson what happened, I decided I'm going to tell him what really happened. And that's what started the research. Mm-hmm.
1: So what do you remember about being on board this UFO?
0: The time with Roger, not a lot. But the during the near death and with the astral abductions, I remember more. I had, and because remember, I had like 12,000 out of bodies throughout my teenage years in 10 years. And I had, I would have about 6 different types of sleep experiences a night. Like I would have a nightmare, then I have a flying dream, then I have a normal dream, then I'd have a dream that I could control, then I'd have an out of body, then the paralysis, than an actual abduction. So you have that 6 times a night, and it really affected the sleep. I have insomnia now. You have that kind of stuff 6 times a night, and for 10 years, you get used to it. So by about the age, it started at 6. At the age of 13, I was really, 7 years later, I was really good at it. I knew exactly the mechanics of an out of body. I could literally watch it while it was happening. The paralysis is an interesting feature because, in fact, just like the out-of-body, the paralysis is a tie that binds all these things together. Like at the moment of death and during an out-of-body and an alien abduction, paralysis is the main feature of that. There are other main features too. And it took years of mastering these experiences to see which ones belong in which room. Like, these experiences are like different rooms of God's paranormal mansion and a continuity of consciousness and meditation can unlock the doors of each room where you can experience one thing, then another. The abilities usually sprout during the sleep stages at night. Because that's when your subconscious is most awake and it begins to do its, usually with, it'll begin with sleep disturbances, not all bad, but you'll have sleep anomalies and disturbances. These disturbances, if you pay attention to them, will begin to, especially when you get to the dream control, flying dreams, and then out of body, the out of bodies will initiate you having psychic experiences in the daytime and at night. So you will be psychic then 24/7. It begins with the dawning of psychic abilities during the sleep state. It goes into meditation. And I did these breathing exercises, Jeremy, for sports, because I see it enhanced the speed, the strength with lifting, weightlifting. I swam and did basketball, right, wrestling, all the sports.
1: Yeah, you had told us you were a swimmer. You were a high school athlete, and so you had done a lot of these breathing techniques, which then came to be beneficial once you started having these experiences, right?
0: Yes, a full multi-athlete. I went to districts, this cross-country, won the state, swimming, won the state, and did all the sports. So I saw that the breathings helped fully. But what I didn't know that they were unlocking the –

0: I will always tell people about you. And I forgot that promise, but he didn't. So about 2 years later, this promise was at age 9. At age 11, they started heavily, and for 10 straight years. So I got really used to them, had the near-death UFO, and then got into the research with the scientists.
1: All right, we will pause there as we end the hour with Eugene Braxton, but more is to come. Somewhere between the paranormal and the abnormal. I'm Jeremy Scott.
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8: It's been said that in New Orleans, culture bubbles up from the street. I'm Richard Bienvenue, and we'll talk about the city's culture, food, music, and history on the brand-new radio show, Completely New Orleans. 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
9: News this hour from Town Hall, I'm John Scott. In Nevada, officials say the Hawk Fire was human-caused, but did not provide details on how they reached that conclusion or whether it was intentionally set or accidental. The blaze has grown to 15,000 acres and is uncontained. Some 42,000 residents have been ordered evacuated, another 45,000 encouraged to leave, so the firefighters can reach the hot spots more easily. Authorities confirming several structures have been destroyed, at least six people injured. Republicans could receive a major boost from Elon Musk as the next midterm elections approach. Andrew Stewart reports.
10: Musk may reportedly spend as much as $200 million supporting Republican candidates and voter turnout efforts nationwide. This potentially dwarfs the $70 million Musk spent during the 2024 campaign. The spending could come as the GOP holds a major cash advantage over Democrats. The RNC reportedly has a $115 million lead in cash on hand, while the DNC faces significant debt. Andrew Stewart reporting.
9: The Trump administration tightening rules on who can receive taxpayer-funded tax credits.
11: The Treasury Department and IRS have issued proposed regulations to block illegal immigrants from collecting refundable tax credits. The rules clarify that credits such as the Earned Income Tax Credit and Child Tax Credit are federal public benefits reserved for U.S. citizens, nationals, and qualified aliens. Treasury Secretary Scott Bessent said the days of illegal aliens collecting taxpayer-funded benefits are over. Willie Nelson, Washington.
9: A moderate earthquake with a preliminary magnitude of 5.9 has rattled eastern Japan, including the Tokyo area, but no tsunami warning was issued. More than 30 people injured. Japan
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12: In consumer news, the CDC is warning about alfalfa sprouts.
14: A food poisoning outbreak linked to alfalfa sprouts has sickened people in 15 states. The Centers for Disease Control and Prevention says 55 cases have been documented, including 4 hospitalizations. The outbreak involves salmonella and different strains of E. coli. Officials say the cases are linked to alfalfa sprouts from Everything Sprouts, a Minnesota grower. The sprouts were sold under the Calco and Everything Sprouts brands. Keith Peters reporting.
12: Texas-based Bucky's Limited says in a lawsuit filed that the logo for Beaver's Mini Mart in the city of Beaver Creek, Ohio, too closely resembles the gas station giant's Bucky brand Beaver. Bucky's has asked for a jury trial in federal court in Ohio. News and analysis at townhall.com. Musicians with the Boston Symphony Orchestra may go on strike for the first time ever. Correspondent Donna Warder with the update.
15: The music may fall silent at the Boston Symphony Orchestra. The union representing musicians has authorized the first strike in the orchestra's 145-year history. The 3-year contract between the Boston Musicians Association and the BSO management expires right before midnight Sunday. The orchestra and management have had strained relations since the BSO decided in March to force out music director Andres Nelson's next summer after 13 seasons. The union says management has not agreed to a proposal by musicians for a mediator. BSO CEO Chad Smith says management is committed to reaching an agreement with competitive pay and benefits. The orchestra season is scheduled to open September 17th. I'm Donna Warder.
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0: News Hour with Eugene Braxton tonight. He's had what he estimates are about 1,200 out-of-body experiences throughout his lifetime. Near-death experiences, UFO encounters, also has psychic abilities, and has worked with Dr. Bruce Grayson, Dr. David Jacobs, PMH Atwater, to name a few, to learn more about this phenomenon. And so tell us about your thoughts on the research that has been done up to this point on this subject. As you mentioned earlier, it seems like it's all privatized, right? Certain individuals only investigate and you stay in their lane, and they don't cross over. Is anybody really investigating this connection between near-death experiences and alien contact today, besides Dr. Grayson, that you're aware of?
1: There is one group who is interested in trying to tie all these things together. However, they don't have the near-death component. They asked me to be involved in their research, but at that time I couldn't. And I'm sure you know it's Ray Hernandez and his organization, the Free Foundation. What was the Free Foundation?
0: Sure.
1: They are, but they didn't have the near-death component. They asked me, but for inside reasons, I couldn't. But yeah, about the scientists are only learning their own niche or discipline. That's a mistake. Ring, because of his level, was allowed to look over, and I didn't know why. Maybe because of the lack of UFO knowledge, although he seemed to know it better than Grayson did. And so I was looking for him at one time to continue on, but he went into other things like with blind near-deathers. And at that time, 88 to 92, that would seem super far-fetched to even think about connecting the UFO abduction. And at that time, Jacobs was just getting started to life after death. But now, you know, 30 years later, maybe 35, we know so much more. I had to wait from the year the near-death research was finished in 2002. I had to wait until at least 2020, 2025 to come out with a near-death connection. I alluded to it right after my book was published in 2014 to get people ready. But I knew I couldn't come out with it to normal people or even to scientists until at least 2025. It could be, and the public learned at a rapid rate, which is good, because if you give information to the public, they're super smart. They can figure it out too. And those scientists, they go to the regular people anyway for their information. They're just better at organizing it and analyzing it. So when both those two, the public and the scientists, fully merge and mix, especially if you have people who are advanced psychics or mystics, then you can really advance those fields, because you need both sides. And PMH was a good example of a researcher who was a psychic, and I guess I am too.
0: Yeah, tell you definitely need your abilities. Yeah. When did those come into play?
1: During the teenage years, and then as my personality cemented in the 20s and 30s, I was able to control, develop, and then amplify them. And there was one point, you know, like in my 30s, when you're young and stuff, you want to have all the powers you can get. And so I was once in a mode where I wanted to increase the abilities fully. And that's just where the haunted house came in. I knew that it had a lot of electromagnetic energy in it. And during my near-death, I went through some gamma rays. I didn't know what gamma rays really were at that time, but I knew that they were gamma rays. And when I later checked as an adult, that's exactly what they were. I was up high. That was in spirit body form. Now, where was I, Jeremiah? I just kind of lost track just then.
0: That's okay. I had asked you about your psychic abilities.
1: Oh, the haunted house. Yeah.
0: And you were talking.
1: Yeah, the haunted.
0: Okay.
1: Yeah. Every time a person has, even if it's a powerful dream, that dream raises the person's psychic abilities. When the person has a dream and then an out of body, that raises them even more. Because in the out of body state, you take in that cosmic residue, and it stays with you when you wake up. If you include the breathings in with dreams, you'll then go to out of bodies. The out of bodies will then make you psychic 24/7, and then you will be occurrence prone, where the psychic abilities will continue to come, and you may not for a while be able to stop them. But usually you won't have anything stronger than you can handle, and you should definitely take your time with them, because they can be powerful, like life-changing, like a UFO thing or the near-death, where you could literally be fractured. So the straighter the person is, the more likely they are to have these experiences and integrate them fully into their psyche.
0: So then, have you had telepathic communication with non-human beings?
1: Yes, in those realms, they don't use words. They don't verbally speak. They speak mind to mind. And you understand it just like in that realm, like just like in this world, we have certain physical laws. In that world, that's certain invisible or spiritual laws. And some of them are you can thought actuation. If you think that you're in China, you'll quickly pop right into China. You'll go at light speed there before the thought even ends. Levitation is normal. Seeing 360 degrees around you at the same time is normal. Seeing fluctuations in your invisible spirit body is normal. Knowing everything or being mixed in with eternity is normal. Coming back after those experiences with super strong psychic effects is normal. And those psychic effects will get stronger every year for the rest of that person's natural life, especially if you have a near death, an out of body, or an alien encounter, a UFO alien encounter.
0: Because that's what happened with you?
1: Yes, yes. Each one of those experiences gave me amplified psychic abilities back then and still now. And they reverberate and get stronger each year. Even a powerful dream can set that off. So they're all connected. The dream is the little brother of the out-of-body. Out-of-body, little brother to the near-death. And then near-death would be actually on an even par, even though it's seemingly opposite par of the UFO alien abduction encounter.
0: Interesting stuff, and we've got to pause, but we'll be right back with Eugene Braxton, somewhere between the paranormal and the abnormal on Into the Parabnormal. I'm Jeremy Scott.

0: talking about the connection tonight between near-death experiences, which about 10% of the population is said to have had at one point or another in their life, and alien abductions, that would be the lesser minority that would have had one of these experiences. Far more have had near-death experiences than alien abduction experiencers. So we're not saying that every near-death experience leads to an alien abduction experience, but there have been some similarities that over the years we've heard alluded to, not only by experiencers, by those in the medical field and other professions as well. And Eugene Braxton has experienced all of these realities, if not all at once, at different points throughout his life. Gene, anything else you want to say in particular about what we've discussed so far?
1: Yeah, Jeremy. Here are some of the things that we learned and I learned through the research of both near-death and the UFO abduction thing. Your primary purpose on this earth plane is to find yourself, then find your God within yourself and by yourself. Human beings were created by the Creator in such a way that ecstasy is the primary method of conduct / control for sentient beings. Ecstasy at a high spiritual level is also associated with that process of transformation between life or death. Whenever there is a deviation in your levels of consciousness, there is also a simultaneous deviation in the physiology of your invisible spirit body. And at the same time, acting as a triad, there's also a corresponding deviation in dimensional time and space. And if you know that, that's all you need to know. Focused concentration during advanced meditation produces a merging into things, and one becomes one with one's object of focus. The type of love human beings seek here on earth can only come from above where God is, that divine love that we actually deserve. And that's just like an inkling of some of the things we have. We have the every change in the physiology of the invisible spirit body during each near-death stage. We have an entity known as the controller. This is in both the near-death and the UFO disciplines that roams the paranormal corridors at will, doing what he may. The scientists I work with refer to the controller as God, as the scientists refer to this being as the controller, because they're not allowed to say God like that, and it involves research. And also because this controller being represents a God force or the opposite of a God force. So there's a lot to it in both disciplines, the near-death was super fantastic, and people want to know about that because they will die in time. There is a life after death, but there's also the aliens.
0: So what kinds of entities have you personally come across?
1: In both the near the near-death entities seem to be guides, whereas the UFO entities seem to be instructors or teachers. These beings can come as wave-like colors, or they can be seen as lights, shimmering lights, as spiritual lights. They can be seen as grays. Or they can be just heard audibly. But there are beings in both encounters, more so in the near-death. Now, more so in the UFO abduction, in the near-death, the beings, the encounters are symbolic. Like in my near-death, I saw three huge, what looked like planet-sized spheres. And these were actually spheres of consciousness. They were alive and sentient, and the rays given off by these spheres affected the physiology and the intellectual capacities of my spirit body and of me. rays that came off of these spheres, and any light that's usually involved in a near-death or a UFO generally will elevate the person and also clean them at the same time, particularly if it's a white light. That's the strongest of all the esoteric lights, and it enhances, elevates, and cleanses the person to go up to another higher level of ascension. It's an interesting field. There are heavy overlaps in both. Just like in the, there's a central figure in both the UFO and the near death. Levitation is involved in both. Paralysis is involved in both fields. There's a life review or an accounting of one's life in both fields. There's a telepathy as the form of communication. Instant knowing. After effects are involved in both things, and there's a lot more too. The controller is an interesting figure, and when he is found, then we will most likely find the aliens too.
0: When will that be?
1: In man's time or in spiritual time? The answer is really already known now. Inside of us, a lot of times people want evidence. Like in my near death, I literally tracked God during the near death. Because I was looking for the central controller or controlling agent in the near death, and during the near death research, I had to remote view back into my own near death to verify that what I saw the first time was accurate and correct. And so I wrote a one or two paragraph thing that encompasses both the experience and the near-death research. And I'm going to read it real quick. I sent this to Grayson. Because he controls our life and death, it is the controller. Because it cannot be easily seen, he is the agent. It is he, God, the controlling agent in charge. Like a spiritual hunter, did I look for God's spiritual tracks throughout my NDE, completely sensing but never seeing him until stage 12, the final stage before resurrection. In time, the controller's footprints began to appear throughout my near death to my physical and spiritual vision during and years after the NDE. Stalking God's spiritual tracks involved analyzing a prevailing truth beyond the illusionary veils in several of the near-death stages, but confirming the essence identity of God or the controller could only be attained by merging, melding back into my near-death and also merging into God's present essence as well. For 8 distressing months, with confirmation coming suddenly and completely. And so that is the hunt for the controller, and it also sums up what happened during my near-death research. And I did a picture. There's a picture that goes along with that, too, that shows the life review and the other things that happened. But both fields are super intriguing, invisible fields of spiritual science. And when you get the experiencers involved or experiencers as researchers, then you can zoom ahead of what the scientists are doing, because science will always lag behind true spirituality. And when there's a marriage between science and mysticism, then you'll get some deep results.
0: We will pause and return in moments with Eugene Braxton, author of America's Mystic Solves Near-Death Riddle. And we're making the connection tonight to the alien phenomenon as well. And we'll continue somewhere between the paranormal and the abnormal. I'm Jeremy Scott on Into the Paranormal.
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0: each year, hurricanes and major flooding threaten cities, towns, and rural homes across the Gulf states. So chances are there will be more storms and floods near here again. 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Ready.gov/kids has all the educational tools and information to make the conversation easy. 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
6: Paranormal News, I'm George Henry. A fiery object that landed in the remote Australian outback may have come from space. Smoldering debris was discovered last weekend near a mining site in Western Australia with no signs of impact nearby. Initial assessments suggest it is made of carbon fiber and could be a composite overwrapped pressure vessel or rocket tank that's consistent with space hardware. The Australian Transport Safety Bureau confirmed that it did not come from any commercial aircraft. The Australian Space Agency and engineers are working to determine the object's origin. Officials have blocked off the area as they investigate. Hear paranormal news every hour on Into the Paranormal.
7: I must have died on the operating table.
8: I died in heart surgery.
9: I was electrocuted to death.
10: I was underwater and dying.
11: They put me into a room in the ICU.
12: While in that coma, he saw beings.
13: I just saw this large head hovering over top of me.
14: I remember being levitated. And after that, I just remember being on a table.
15: Most people will talk about going through a long, dark, enclosed space to get from this physical world to the other realm.
16: Whether it's unexplained or just plain strange, this is your kind of show. Into the Paranormal.
17: Some who have experienced death, they've either been clinically dead and they've come back, or they were right on the brink and their life has flashed before them. They've encountered entities of all shapes and sizes and varieties. Non-human intelligence, alien intelligence, extraterrestrial intelligence, whatever you'd like to call it. So there does appear to be some connection between near-death experiences and alien phenomena. And we're talking about this tonight with Eugene Braxton, America's mystic. So you mentioned you experienced the life review through this process. What was that like?
18: In essence, it's a panoramic life review where in mine I found myself floating in the middle of a circular band, the kind like they have in the amusement parks where you lean up against the wall and the bottom drops and you're stuck to the wall. It was similar to that, just a little bit bigger. I was floating in the middle of that. I could see three screens. Once everything I did, everything I said, and everything I thought. And these screens were three-dimensional in vision. In the same way where you would shuffle a deck of cards and you can see all the numbers at once. So you could see them like that. They flashed multidimensionally into your mind. Everything I saw, thought, or did. And the effects that it had on others, I could feel. Like one time I threw a rock at a kid, and I could feel the rock hitting him during my near-death life review. He also would throw the rock back at me, and it hit me too, but in my life review, I hadn't really done anything. I was only 14, pretty clean. Hadn't really done anything that they could say anything about. But they did ask me three questions. What have I done to improve myself? What have I done to help others? And have you always believed in me? And when I said yes to all of them, I was suddenly... there was a lapse of consciousness, and that's something that happens in both the near-death and the UFO disciplines, a lapse of consciousness. Whenever that happens in dreams, too, and out of bodies, there are a lot of tie-ins. If you know, especially if you know the out-of-body and the near-death, you can connect that to the others, because the out-of-body can connect to the dreams, and the near-death can connect to the UFO, especially if you know it by heart. Like, if you get my book and read it, you can see the connections. If you have any kind of knowledge or experience with a near death, you can see the connections. I laid it out. The life review, yes. So everything I see and thought or did, I was hovering in the air. Yeah, telepathic communication. And that was about it for the life review. It was just multidimensionally, 360-degree vision. I could see all around me. That was about it for the life review. Although the life review is an interesting and perhaps central figure in the overall near-death UFO connection. We can get back to that. But with the UFO thing, as the near-death brings primal ecstasy, with the nirvanic bliss, the rapturous waves of ecstasy that you experience, the UFO encounter, alien abduction thing brings extreme primal fear. And Dr. J was right when he says that it's basically and actually a system of control and manipulation. The alien beings they're really not good. These beings are spiritual in nature, psychological in method, and many researchers and many three-quarters of the public believe that they may be demonic in origin. The Collins Elite, that UFO secret group that was set up in the 50s, believed that they were demonic in origin and began to study them, the Collins Elite. That's an interesting thing. And they were actually onto something. J. Allen Hynek felt, and as well as Jacques Vallée feel that they are, and they were malevolent in nature, especially Dr. J. And he was exactly right. There's something not right with the aliens in the alien abduction. Too much subterfuge, too much sneaking into the bedrooms at night, the paralyzation, and it's that paralyzation. When they paralyze us, they have easy access to our out-of-body. We have three types of out-of-body: spontaneous, controlled out-of-body, and uncontrolled. It's the uncontrolled out-of-bodies that we feel they can control and do control in astral form, like during an astral abduction. So it's a lot to look over. But it's super worth it and super interesting. But, yeah, definitely a system of control with the out-of-body. One brings primal fear, the other primal ecstasy, two polar opposites. And so it would be hard back then for bringing them to see any kind of connection with two things that were seemingly the opposite. But they are super intertwined. And my second book will fully explain it as detailed as my first book explained the life after death, near death.
17: So there's obviously an agenda here on the part of the aliens. Are they trying to kill people? Are they causing these near-death experiences? Or is this just some sort of coincidence here? When you have one of these experiences, the veil is thinner, and therefore you're having these encounters.
18: Yes. Like you said, their agenda, actually, they have a single, really, they have a single agenda, which is to, as above, so below, to bring literal hell on Earth. They're a jealous, the aliens are jealous of humans, as for some angels, and they want to physicalize like we are. They want to become physical so they can enjoy the earthly pleasures and the orgy-like pleasures that they did in Rome and they do now all over the world. And they want to drink wine and lust. So their number one goal is to physicalize, and they can do that by extracting the electromagnetic energy from our soul's essence.
17: All right, hold that thought. We'll continue, in fact, wrap up our conversation with Eugene Braxton right after this.

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0: We're talking about alien abductions along with near-death experiences. Why are individuals having contact after, say, a drowning, a car accident, a shooting? I mean, any of the thousand ways or more that you could possibly die. But somehow you hang on, you make it, and now you have these vivid recollections of what happened to you when you were in between realms. Talking with Eugene Braxton here about the connection to the alien phenomenon with the near-death experiences and really getting into the agenda of you know, what these beings want from us. Please continue and help us sum this all up, Eugene, in the final moments we have.
1: Yeah, Jeremy. Yeah, their agenda is control and to physicalize on Earth. Their method, soul, like energy extraction. Also, a heavy overlap in both of these disciplines is, and I found in the near-death research that in both of these experiences, there are heavy, heavy memory issues. And here are seven that I found that are associated with the clarity, accuracy, and recall in near-deaths and UFO abductions. And they are lapses in consciousness, problems with memory recall, problems with memory retention, memory retrieval, problems with memory accuracy, memory suppression, and false memories that the aliens put on us. So there's a lot of, and I can go in on any one of those, there's a lot of issues with, and that's a control factor, to smother someone's memory like that, where they can't remember anything. And it happens more in the UFO than it does in the near death. But where the near death is an ascension type of thing, where it's raising you to a higher level, the near death is heavily problematic, full of control, and it's just an invisible darkness that is with it. There's something not right about it. It's not good mystically. It's not good mystically. Dr. J was right about that.
0: Is this a violating thing to have happen?
1: Yes, the abduction, yes. Because a lot of times it happens without your knowledge. And it, in some cases, it might be better that way. Because if we could experience a full abduction with complete recall, it would probably fracture our psyche. So maybe they're doing us a favor, but we should still be able to have the recall if we want it, and we should know what's happening to us. And they, with the astral abduction, that's where the full energy is, not in the body. It's that soul, it's the invisible spirit body, where they can harness that and live another 500 years. There's a lot of energy in the electromagnetic body of essence of our spirit body, and that's what they extract. And instead of just literally taking the physical body like they did Barney and Betty Hill, just take the spirit body during an out-of-body experience when the clown is asleep on the sofa, you know? So it's a lot to that, but there's something not good about the alien thing. Dr. Jacobs is right. It's not good. It's the opposite of the ecstatic near-death life after death. There is a life after death, but there are also the aliens. And they inhabit the same dimensional realm as we do when we have our out-of-bodies and the near-death. That's another overlap. They are in the same dimension. That's that afterlife dimension between Earth and heaven. Mm-hmm. The middle ground.
0: What other connections have you made in your research, Eugene, that you'd like to share with us?
1: With the near-death and the aliens?
0: Yes.
1: There's a feeling of being taken or trans.

0: reported. Abductees report being taken by aliens. Near-deathers often describe being drawn or guided somewhere. NDEs often involve beings of light, angels, deceased relatives. Abductions feature extraterrestrials, often perceived as intelligent and purposeful beings. Communication without words. The life review, both experiences sometimes involve a replay or reflection of one's life or significant moments. There's a lot of altered states of consciousness. Often both occur during altered mental states. Trauma, sleep paralysis, extreme stress, or unconsciousness. Out-of-body experiences. In both. Loss of time perception. Vivid sensory details. Reports often include extremely realistic visuals, sensations, and emotions that feel more than real. Feelings of paralysis, profound emotional impacts after the experience. NDEs often reflect religious or spiritual beliefs of the person's culture. Abduction narratives frequently align with media portrayals and cultural expectations about ETs. Memory distortions, and then memory issues, which we've covered. I have a lot of info. Like, I was going to talk about the silver cord that keeps us, here's consciousness. There are dualities, divisions, lapses, changes, deviations, and transfers of consciousness during both NDE and UFO experiences. I talked about the dual nature of man and the dual consciousness of man. And our consciousness is actually triadic. It's three-way. Normal consciousness, subconsciousness, and then superconsciousness. The transfer of consciousness, interesting, refers to the idea that an individual's awareness, identity, or self can move from one state, body, or realm to another. This concept is explored across various domains, including near-death experiences, out-of-body experiences, spiritual traditions, and more recently, speculative science and technology. And I talked about here's some of the things we found with the near-death research. Complete descriptions of every change in the physiology of the invisible spirit body after death. Length of time between death and reconsciousness after death. Complete medical description of the death process. The life review room with drawings, descriptions, and measurements. Each change in one's levels of consciousness in every stage in sequential order. The origins and effects of the white lights during the near-death experience, the critical role memory plays during and after the near-death experience. And so, yeah, still a lot of work to do, but we're doing good. We're doing good.
1: Well, we appreciate you sharing your research. It's been an honor to call you my friend throughout the years, and I wish you luck with your getting this second book out there and getting these ideas into print. It's your life of research, and I know it'll mean a lot to actually have it out there for folks to consume. So, what's your website? How do folks contact you, Eugene?
0: You can go to EugeneBraxton@Wix.com or America's Most Experienced Mystic at Wix.com or hit me up on Facebook or Instagram, and I can get a copy of the book to you, autographed copy, and we'll keep in contact.
1: Mm-hmm. All right. Always a pleasure to talk to you. Best to you, Eugene. Take care.
0: Thanks, Jeremy.
1: There is Eugene Braxton, and his contact links are up on the website. It's free to listen to all the shows that we've done with him throughout the years. The ones that we have access to, there were a few in the hidden archives that got locked up forever, during that that thing that happened down south for a couple of years. I still don't have access to those shows. Maybe somebody does. But nonetheless, we have all of our archives that we've secured on our podcasts, which are available to listen to for free. I think the first episode we did was back in 2016 that we have a recording of. So search, as they say, through the podcast feeds for the previous episodes with Eugene, and I'm sure that you will find it just as informative as tonight's conversation. So until we talk to you, friends, next time from the cold, dark depths of a secret dungeon somewhere deep in the remote Pacific Northwest, I want to remind you that if you have any contributions for our Halloween broadcast, even if that means you want to call in or you want to send in a recording –

0: 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From the cold, dark depths of a secret dungeon somewhere deep in the remote Pacific Northwest, I'm Jeremy Scott. Good night, and God bless.
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9: News this hour from Town Hall. I'm John Scott. Relief on the way. The Trump administration taking emergency action, it says, will expand gasoline supplies and lower prices at the pump. Mary Rose reports.
10: Beginning September the 1st, the EPA will temporarily allow E10 gasoline to be sold with a higher vapor pressure limit, effectively ending federal summer blend restrictions early. Officials say the move could add hundreds of thousands of barrels of gasoline per day. The waiver runs through September 15th and may override stricter rules in California, Texas, and Arizona for up to 20 additional days. Mary Rose reporting.
9: The Trump administration taking new steps to strengthen election oversight ahead of the November midterms. More from Ken Lorman.
11: The Justice Department plans to deploy a record 1,000 election monitors nationwide to help enforce federal voting laws. Assistant Attorney General Harmeet Dhillon says the teams will ensure compliance with the Voting Rights Act, nearly quadrupling the number sent in 2022. The move comes as the Save America Act remains stalled in the Senate, despite President Trump making election integrity a top priority. Ken Lorman reporting.
9: A fast-moving wildfire that jumped over fire trucks and made it difficult for crews to reach hotspots has destroyed homes in northwest Reno, Nevada. The authorities there are urging some 90,000 people to evacuate.

0: Okay, weak into a tropical depression on Sunday with the storm expected to deliver heavy rainfall and gusty winds to parts of Hawaii as it skirts just south of the island chain, which is still reeling from damage from Hurricane Lala last weekend. Tropical storm warnings that had been in place for waters surrounding Hawaii have been canceled. More of these stories from townhall.com.
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0: Tesla recalling nearly 3 million vehicles in China over door handle safety risks.
2: Tesla and other Chinese car makers are recalling more than 4 million vehicles over safety concerns, including risks tied to their door handles. Tesla's recalling about 2.98 million vehicles, including models 3, Y, X, and S, over door handle safety risks. This follows China's announcement in February to ban hidden door handles seen commonly on Tesla and other Chinese electric vehicles starting next year. It follows EV accidents where hidden electronic door handles fail to function and trapped passengers. Keith Peters reporting.
0: Las Vegas Raiders running back Ashton Jeanty had to be helped off the field after apparently being injured late in Sunday's practice session. The Raiders have issued an update calling it a sprained ankle and not a long-term injury. News and analysis at townhall.com. Next week brings the end of a year-long U.S. ban on cattle from northern Mexico.
3: Ranchers in northern Mexico are getting ready to export their cattle to the U.S. following a year-long ban. An outbreak of the flesh-eating parasite known as the New World screwworm fly was affecting the cattle industry on both sides of the border. On Monday, the U.S. plans to restart imports at the border crossing in Douglas, Arizona, and new restrictions are in place. Eventually, 1,300 cattle per day can enter the U.S. I'm Donna Water.
0: And in other news, Indonesian authorities arresting 72 people suspected of starting forest fires. The fires have caused a choking haze cloud in central and west Indonesia. And the government says the fires are driven by an intensifying El Nino pattern. The blazes have spread smoke into Malaysia at last word. More on these stories at townhall.com.
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6: Hey, it's the King Dude. 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

0: I'm a video Joe.
1: Bless you for letting me be of service to you this Monday morning. What's the banner on the aircraft carrier say? Mission accomplished. Here we are. I am your Joe. As I tell you what went on over the weekend, and then I'll give you my analysis of it and have some fun and frolic there. Schadenfreude is not beyond me. But mostly I want to find out how it's impacting you where you are. Nobody ever asks you that, do they? What is this doing to you? And obviously the diesel prices or the gas prices, that kind of thing, are going to be impactful. Grocery prices, are they coming down? Did anyone ever actually get any rebates from all the tariffs that the administration had to give back? Just wondering. Because that the companies who had to pay the tariffs passed them along to the consumers in the cost of their goods, but then they were made to give them back, and I don't recall getting any checks from anyone. And I don't recall seeing the prices of any of those things go back down. I mean, am I being mean-spirited about it? It seems like there's something amiss. So much to go on. I love watching the left try to, it was sweltering hot in D.C. for the road race going on there, and people didn't know what to do or where to go, and... Yeah, that's a race. That's what happens pretty... I've gone to places like Martinsville Speedway, which is literally in the middle of some subdivisions. You drive past people's houses to get there. It reminds me of the old Ralph Wilson Stadium in Buffalo, where, I mean, there were people whose houses were across the street from the football stadium. And, you know, of course, they would rent out their yard for people to park and tailgate and whatnot. And I'm sure that helped pay their mortgages. And there's always, you know, where do I go? I've never been to one of these things before. And nobody had ever been to the one in D.C., never mind the people organizing it. But from what I've been told by people who did go, it was organized about the same as any other race. What was amazing was there was a big crowd for an IndyCar race. But we'll get into that further with you for fun and frolic. But here are the first things. Trade negotiations crumbled over the weekend in between U.S. and Canada. Saturday, 50% tariffs kicked in. The part they don't tell you is that affects about 5% of Canada's annual exports to the U.S., roughly about $20 billion in goods, like hockey sticks and some agricultural products. Mark Carney, Prime Minister of Canada, has promised dollar-for-dollar retaliatory measures starting September 8th. Iran's currency hit a record low Monday as Washington is prepared to announce what an economic D-Day means. Scott Bessent will be holding a press conference. I believe it was 2 o'clock was what we said on Saturday. I hope that's still the case. The Iranian rial dropped to 2.02 million per each U.S. dollar as trading opened on currency markets. Parliament Speaker in Tehran, Mohammed Bagher Qalibaf, said that the economic sanctions is causing deep strife within the republic. No matter how strong our military power becomes, if we are hungry, we will not be able to endure, he said. An out-of-control wildfire jumped fire trucks and made it difficult for crews not to reach hot spots, and has destroyed many homes northwest of Reno, Nevada, Sunday. Shifting winds have caused 90,000 residents to be evacuated. 6 people, 3 firefighters, and 3 civilians were injured so far. Oil prices have slipped $1 a barrel. Brent crude futures fell $1.22 to $93.17 this morning. House Democratic leader Hakeem Jeffries met with Jared Kushner. Kushner's just out there intervening in all of these contentious, first Israel and Gaza, then Iran and the United States, and now the Democratic Party and the Trump administration. The meeting, reported in the Sunday New York Times, touched on issues ranging from housing, immigration, to the cost of living. Kushner suggested that Jeffries meet with White House Chief of Staff Susie Wiles. John Fetterman dismissed the AI doomsdaying and sides with President Trump, saying that data centers should be in the United States. And those are some of our first things. Another Sunday of yard work in between radio station activities, but a lot of weed whacking there. And I know that when I was doing rock radio, weed whacking was something my co-hosts always enjoyed hearing me say I was doing. But I'll tell you, it hits you right in between the shoulders. It's the modern gasoline-powered scythe, and I was just swinging back and forth all over the place. We have an odd-shaped area around our house. There's not, we have a big piece of property, so I have a riding mower. But the areas around my house, you're not getting a riding mower on some of those spots. So we, do a lot of the yard work with a weed whacker. And so my shoulders felt it this morning, but went right to the cabinet. And there was the CBD oil from our friend Sealy at Mesa Verde Hemp, mesaverdehemp.com. Tell you, the stuff worked before we hit the air this morning.
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1: America, it does not deserve, not limited, that's my new thing now.
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0: So that was Hassan Piker. Over the weekend was at an event where he had the temerity to say that the United States did not deserve the attacks of September 11th, 2001. And see, this is what happens when you create, I mean, Robespierre figured this out right before he lost his head. You create this idea that there is some great wrong to be righted. And then if you equivocate off of that, the people on the barricades singing Broadway show tunes about being less miserable are going to turn on you because you taught them how to grab pitchforks and torches.
1: America does not deserve 9/11. Sorry,
0: Hassan. You didn't keep preaching the gospel. His crowd, his supporters, those who were doe-eyedly dropping what little take-home pay they get, sat there and said, "Dude, what? Of course we deserved it, man." See, this is what I mean when I talk about this advertising campaign we're living in. Because there are people who want you to believe something that you clearly are not going to just out of hat believe. So they have to sales pitch you constantly. It's a never-ending ad campaign. I mentioned this several, maybe even a couple of months ago, but it bears repeating. If you look at the ratings of your average evening newscast and look at graphics that depict how audiences act during a football broadcast, getting ready for football season, NFL preseason's in effect, high schools are getting ready to pad up. Even the Super Bowl, you look at the viewers, and these are people who spend not just the millions and millions of dollars for the ad time, but then multiple millions of dollars on producing what they hope is a commercial that people, dude, here's the commercial. Nobody ever says that except on the Super Bowl. But even during the Super Bowl, the decline in attention, not viewership, they don't turn away. The puppy bowl isn't that compelling for many. Your results may vary. But the attention loss is profound, and it tracks along with the viewership decline in the evening news. Why? Because we don't like advertising. It's, well, all right, I should qualify. We don't like bad advertising. Guy in the radio saying, "Yeah, I took some CBD oil this morning and my shoulder feels better." That's one thing. But and if I spent an hour just telling you why you should take CBD oil and how a year ago I might not have agreed with you, I was dubious, whatever, even though my wife and I do a lot of essential oil stuff. And I can tell you oregano is as good an antibiotic as you can get. I mean, it's how we beat COVID when we had it. It's more than just that, but it's a tincture she makes. But oregano is a big part of it, oregano oil. So you'd think a guy like me is, you know, on board with stuff like CBD oil. And I'm like, I never was. And I have dear, dear friends who are. But if I spent a half an hour or an hour doing that, you wouldn't know it because 10 minutes in, you're hitting the button looking for somebody who's telling you what the hell is going on. And that's what's happened to Hassan Piker. That's what's happened to Tucker Carlson. That's what's, you know, you can't have a reasonable conversation. It would be like giving the CEO of McDonald's a food tasting show. gee, CEO of McDonald's, who do you think has the best hamburger? And then, you know, feigning surprise. Really? You think the Big Mac is the best? Tell me about why you think the Big Mac is the best hamburger, CEO of McDonald's. But the reason they have to do it is because these are ideas that you wouldn't come to organically. So you have to be sold the idea. It's the creation of a business out of nothing. Famously in advertising, they teach you about the soda industry, the soft drink industry. There was no need for soft drinks. We hadn't reached a point in our society that we're like, you know what I need? I need an 8-ounce bottle with some coca leaf extract and seltzer. That's what I need. But there were pharmacies that had all of these tinctures like CBD oil. Look at what I just did there. And they would mix them as tonics and things like that. Oh, my stomach hurts. That's a famous one. Stomach hurts, you know, Coke syrup or cola syrup. Never mind the fact that a lot of them still had the active ingredients of cocaine in it. That's a whole other matter for the kind of tonic you were getting. Who knew? You know, everyone smiles when they have some Coke. But somebody said, gee, I wonder if we could sell this to anybody. Because, you know, randomly people would come into the pharmacies, especially around Georgia and such, and say, hey, you know what? That tonic you gave me was good. Can you put some seltzer or something in it to make it go down a little easier? Okay. And somebody said, gee, I wonder if we could, you know, sell this, you know, prepackaged. But nobody was out there clamoring for soda. So advertising had to teach you that you want soda. You want a Coca-Cola or a Pepsi. Really, I do? And it still goes on today. Do you need a Coca-Cola? Do you need a Pepsi? No. You want one because every other commercial break on network television is a ad for a Coke or a Pepsi or some pharmacy, you know, and you know, medicine for something you don't have, but you're afraid you might get, and you're so scared you haven't listened to the side effects. But you're going to ask your doctor. It's advertising, and that's what Hassan Piker realized, is he's been advertising too successfully to...
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4: Louisiana Radio Network, I'm Kate Wazak. Louisiana lawmakers heard from frustrated foster parents upset over a new policy change that gives them less money to provide care for kids in state custody. Starting July 1st, DCFS raised the foster care board rate payments from $600 to $900 a month, but stopped reimbursing families for incidental expenses. Danielle Ely cares for three children, and she says the reimbursements help pay for a lot of incidental expenses.
5: School supplies, school uniforms, a kid's outgrow clothing, if they've outgrown their car seats, if we are summer camps. My kids are really looking forward to summer camps. They do dance, they do theater.
4: Ely testified before the Senate Select Committee on Women and Children. Covington Senator Patrick McMath is a member of that panel and, based on testimony, urged DCFS Secretary Rebecca Harris to bring back the reimbursements.
6: I would just strongly, strongly encourage you to not only rethink this policy change, but perhaps delay its implementation for at least this fiscal year.
4: Harris agreed, and reimbursements will return for the remainder of this fiscal year. LRN.
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13: Just as we can use harsh or thoughtless words to break people down, we can use kind and well-chosen words to build others up. Today on Turning Point, Dr. David Jeremiah continues his look at the tongue's awesome capacity with a focus on the positive impact our words can have on those we love. With the conclusion of his message, Power Up Your Words, The Power of the Tongue, here's David.
14: You know, every one of us as Christians should have to take a repeated course on this throughout our Christian life, because while we know what we should do and we know how important it is that we keep our discussion the way God would have it to be and use our tongue in a way to build people up and not tear them down, we often fail. And we fail because we don't keep it before us. The Word of God will keep it before us. Proverbs keeps this subject before you. It's one of the prominent subjects in this book. And we bring this to you because we know God wants us to take time to consider what we say and not say things and let things come from our mouth that are hurtful and cause damage to other people. You can say words, but you can't take them back. You can ask for forgiveness, but it doesn't erase the word. So we're learning about that from the book of Proverbs. And today is part two of Power Up Your Words, The Power of the Tongue. We'll get to it in a moment. Don't forget that during the month of August, our resource is the book, God's Heart for Israel. We've been telling you about it. It's a wonderful treasure to have, especially at this time as we face the growing sense of anti-Semitism in our country. Ask for your copy of God's Heart for Israel when you send your gift to Turning Point today. And before we get into our lesson, let me just say to our friends in Canada how blessed we are to have you as a part of this program. And we want you to know that when you give to Turning Point, your gift goes to the office in Canada. It doesn't come to the United States. The Canadian money stays in Canada, helping us on the Canadian stations that carry this program. And the production and distribution of that is funded by your gifts, and we're so thankful. Your gifts don't come across the line to America. I'm not sure that would be wrong, but I want you to know that Canadians give money to the Canadian Ministry of Turning Point, and we want to thank you so much for doing it. God bless you. We love our friends in Canada, and we notice there's a special love on the part of Canadians for the Word of God, and that makes it very special for us to have this ministry together. Now, here is today's lesson on powering up your words, the power of the tongue.
15: There are many people who have never set fire
12: to a man burned at the stake, who have never clapped their hands at the shrieks of those who in agony are being torn apart by some lion in a coliseum. There are people who have never beat the drums to drown out the agonizing cry of those who were offered to the fiery god of Molech. But there are people without number who assassinate friends and neighbors and acquaintances by untrue talebearing, vicious and evil words. I don't think there's any one of us who has been free of feeling the sting of unkind words. Winston Churchill was attending an official ceremony in London, and there were two men behind him who recognized him and began to whisper behind his back. One of them said, "They say Churchill's quite senile now." "Yes, they say he's doing England more harm than good. They say he should step aside and leave the running of this government to younger and more dynamic people." Churchill turned around and with a loud voice said, "They also say he's quite deaf." You just never know who's listening when you're talking. A gossiping tongue. Let me give you one last one. A flattering tongue. Listen carefully to the difference between flattering and gossiping. If gossip is saying behind a person's back what you would never say to his face, flattery is saying to his face what you would never say behind his back. And there is in the book of Proverbs a number of warnings about flattering. When we talked about morality back at the beginning of this series, remember one of the tools that a seductress uses is flattery. In chapter 6, verse 24, to keep you from the evil woman, from the flattering tongue of a seductress. Chapter 7, verse 21, with her enticing speech, she caused him to yield, and with her flattering lips, she seduced him. Chapter 26, verses 24 and 25 says, "He who hates disguises it with his lips and lays up deceit within himself. When he speaks kindly," watch this, "do not believe him, for there are seven abominations in his heart." Isn't that interesting? When a person is a flatterer, I talked about this earlier, a stroker, who cannot ever be around you that they're not stroking you about something, and after a while it's like it doesn't mean anything anymore because it's so consistent. I'm not trying to tell you don't say good things to people. We're going to talk about that in a moment. But sometimes what you see on the outside is not what's going on the inside. In this particular situation, this person is speaking sweet words and there are seven abominations in his heart. Flattery is a tool that can be used to manipulate people. And it doesn't come from a foundation of reality. This whole business of passing around information, and slander and gossip and repeating things that ought not to be repeated can be the destruction of any organization. And it seems to me that in a church where we want to really have closeness in our groups and all of that, we always need to be on guard. I have a little thing that I use that's very helpful to me when people call me and they tell me something about somebody. I said, "You know what, before you tell me that, let me just help you with it. I want you to know that as soon as you get done with this, I'm going to call that person up and tell them exactly what you said. So if you want to go ahead and tell me, I'll be happy to pass it on to them, although it might be best if you do it." I have never had a conversation continue after I've made that statement, ever. We have to be careful that we don't become repositories of evil speech. We have to be on guard to keep that away from us, because once we hear it, we can't unhear it. May God give us discipline to do that, because so often things can get so twisted once the story gets started. There was a cartoon in Leadership Magazine that showed something being passed verbally from one pew to the next, like a person would turn around and pass it to the next pew. And this is what they did to show how this can get out of hand. The first pew, the person says, "My ear kind of hurts." The second pew said, "The pastor has an earache." The third pew said, "The pastor got a hearing aid." And the fourth pew heard, "The pastor's having trouble hearing." And the fifth pew said, "The pastor got a double earring." And the sixth pew, an old lady with a cane is walking out and she says, "That's it, I'm out of here, the pastor's got a double earring." That was in Leadership Magazine, just to show how things deteriorate once they get out of hand. Oh, how careful we should be that our tongues are not tools to tear down and break down. I wish I had more time, but I've got to move on to the positive part of this. Let's talk about the tongue that builds up. Once again, from the book of Proverbs. And the first thing you notice when you start looking for it is that there's a number of references to a righteous tongue. Did you know that God can give your tongue the characteristic that is described as righteous? That means good and holy and helpful. A righteous tongue is referenced in chapter 10, verse 11. The mouth of the righteous is a well of life, but violence covers the mouth of the wicked. 10:20 says, the tongue of the righteous is choice silver. 10:21 says, the lips of the righteous feed many. Chapter 10, verse 31 says, the mouth of the righteous brings forth wisdom. Chapter 10, verse 32 says, the lips of the righteous know what is acceptable. Isn't that a great thought there? Somebody says, how do you know what you should say or what you shouldn't say? The Bible says that the lips of the righteous person knows what is acceptable. And how many of you know that when you are walking with the Lord and the Holy Spirit's in control of your life, you can almost sometimes feel words get caught in your throat as the Spirit of God says, don't say that. Keep that in your spirit. The lips of the righteous know what is acceptable. So the Bible tells us that we should start with righteousness. Let me talk about a restoring tongue. In the book of Proverbs, there are many references to a kind of restoration that can be the result of the use of our tongue. And you know what? I want to have a tongue that heals and restores and builds up and strengthens and edifies. That's why God ultimately gave us this tongue, that it might bless. You want your tongue to be the instrument of righteousness and blessing. So let's talk about how your tongue can have a restoring and healing ministry. In 15:4, it says, a wholesome tongue is a tree of life. And the word wholesome there is literally the Hebrew word healing. A healing tongue is a tree of life. You know what it's like? Have you been around people who have healing words, encouraging words? Chapter 15, verse 1 gives another clue as how our tongue can restore. Listen to this. A soft answer turns away wrath, but a harsh word stirs up anger. When you walk into a situation and things have heated up at home between maybe you and one of the children or one of your children and your other half, you don't want to jump in at the same decibel level. You want to jump in with a soft answer and bring it down. That's what the Bible says can happen with the healing use of the tongue. Chapter 15, verse 23 says, a man has joy by the answer of his mouth. Now watch this. And a word spoken in due season, how good it is. And I wrote down in my notes, a timely word. You know, we ought to ask God to give us by His Holy Spirit the sensitivity so that we have the ability to give a timely word. Have you illustrations in your own life that someone spoke a timely word to you? I can think back many times when there was a timely word spoken in due season in my life. And I'm thankful that God has used me on occasion to speak a timely word to someone else and help them through a difficult time. So your tongue can be used as a healing tongue by being sensitive to the situation and speaking a word in due season. Chapter 16, verse 24 says, pleasant words are like a honeycomb, sweetness to the soul and health to the bones. Chapter 25, verse 11 says, a word fitly spoken is like apples of gold in settings of silver. Everybody take that picture right now in your mind's eye. On a beautiful table in the den, in a bowl, are these beautiful gold apples surrounded by absolutely pure silver. And that's the picture the writer of Proverbs presents for a word that is fitly spoken. Spoken at the right time in the right way to the right person for the right reason for the right length of time. Oh, when you do that and God uses you to do that, it is a beautiful picture to behold, a healing and positive and encouraging picture. Let me give you one last one. Chapter 31, verses 8 and 9. It says, open your mouth for the speechless in the cause of all who are appointed to die. Open your mouth, judge righteously, and plead the cause of the poor and needy. This says we can use our mouths to help those who are in trouble. We can plead the cause of the poor and needy. We can use our tongues as ministers of hope and help to those who are less fortunate than we are. We can plead their cause and stand up for them and encourage them. These are just some of the things the book of Proverbs says are good ways for us to have restorative tongues, building up one another edifying one another with our speech. Here's another category of tongues that bless, and that is a restrained tongue. And this is really important, because throughout the Proverbs, in one way or another, we're told of several situations where the best thing for us to say is nada, nothing. While it is wonderful to see a word that is fitly spoken, it is also wonderful to see somebody's got enough sense to keep their mouth shut and not speak at all when that's appropriate. Have you ever been in a situation where you would like to read these Proverbs to somebody? Well, let me give you the ammunition you need. Take careful note here, because these are really important. The restrained tongue. Chapter 10 and verse 19. In the multitude of words, sin is not lacking, but he who restrains his lips is wise. That's great, isn't it? In the matter of speaking, more is not better. Chapter 13, verse 3. He who guards his mouth preserves his life, but he who opens wide his lips shall have destruction. Chapter 17, verse 27. He who has knowledge spares his words, and a man of understanding is of calm spirit. Have you ever noticed when you get around people who are wise, and usually they have some years on them, and you get in a group, it's the young bucks that are doing all the talking, and it's the older guys who are doing all the listening, but when they finally say something, it's worth more than everything that's been said up to that point. Don't you believe it's good for us to all be on our way toward that place? I mean, we've had enough experience of blurting it all out only to feel foolish that we did and wish later we'd have kept our mouth shut, and then we get in the presence of somebody who has knowledge and he spares his words, and he's got a calm spirit. Restrained lips. Here's another one, and this is my favorite one. Chapter 17, verse 28. Even a fool is counted wise when he holds his peace. When he shuts his lips, he is considered perceptive. You might think, well, I'm not wise. Well, let me give you a leg up on this whole thing. Just keep quiet, and people might not know. So sometimes more is not better. Sometimes less is better. And as we get older, don't we start to measure our words more? I remember going to meetings and committee meetings when I was a young pastor, and I thought I had answers to questions nobody was even asking. And the longer I've been in the ministry, the more I realize how difficult the questions are and how very few really simple answers there are and how unqualified I am as a human being to give very many of them. My friends, I only have authority when it comes to answers. When I stand up here and hold this book in my hands and teach what it says, otherwise I have no wisdom of my own that is worthy of being shared from Sunday to Sunday. I would be such a foolish man to do that. But I can be confident in the Word of God because it lives and abides forever, and God uses it to change lives. Here's another restraining verse. Chapter 18, verse 13 says, he who answers a matter before he hears it, it is a shame and a folly to him. Now, let me just give you a little information here that will help you with that. How many of you, when you're in a conversation, do this? Maybe it's a little bit of a tense one. They're asking a question, and you're not really listening to them because you've heard just enough, and you're trying to think about what you're going to say. So they're asking a question. You got the first third of it. You've already formulated your answer. They take a right turn after the first third and go in a totally different direction. But you formulated an answer to the first third. They ask this question, you answer that question, and you never meet. Do you know what? That's exactly what happens in many marital difficulties. We don't listen to one another. And the Bible says, restrain yourself from talking until you hear the matter. Listen to it. Get all of it. Understand it. And if you don't understand it completely before you answer it, ask some qualifying questions. Let me see if I can rephrase for you what I think you said so that I can answer it correctly. Oh, how critical that is. The Bible is so full of wisdom when it comes to personal relationships. Chapter 26, verse 4 says, do not answer a fool according to his folly. Here's another place where you should restrain your lips, lest he be wise in his own eyes. That's interesting, isn't it? Somebody comes along and asks a stupid question. You say, are there such things? Well, we're not supposed to have stupid questions in church. And if my grandson was here, he would say that I just said a bad word because he's not allowed to say the word stupid, and I probably shouldn't be saying it either. He would say, Poppy, that's a bad word.
15: ignorant questions. How's that? And sometimes you know that ignorant questions are being asked for the wrong reason, not with a sincere spirit. The Bible says, don't even answer such a question because you give credence to the person who has asked it. I want to tell you something. If you take the book of Proverbs and you study it with the idea of it helping you in your life at home and in the place where you work and in the relationships that you have, you will find so much practical truth. You can meditate on these Proverbs from day to day and from week to week, and you can grow in your ability to relate to one another just by studying the wisdom of the Old Testament, the power of the tongue. I want to conclude by telling you where all of this starts and how we deal with it. I want you to look with me at Proverbs 18:4. The words of a man's mouth are deep waters. The wellspring of wisdom is a flowing brook. In the New Testament, we read what this means. In Matthew chapter 12 and verse 34, we read that out of the abundance of a man's heart, his mouth speaks. Why do we say the things that we say? Are these things that we say from the chin up? No, these things that we say are from the heart up. And the words that come out of our mouths, sometimes surprising even us, are often the normal, natural reactions of what's going on in our heart. And if you get with a person who's under pressure and under stress, sooner or later, what's in that person's heart will bubble up through the mouth and the words will be heard. Does that mean that every time somebody says something that they shouldn't have said, that it's a major crime and a major sin and there's needing to be a major overhaul? No, but if there is a continual reflection of that kind of spirit from a person's heart. For instance, if a person is always wanting to talk about sordid things, sexual things outside of the boundaries of the beauty God has given to them, if every time you're with a person, and believe me, this can happen even among Christians and among Christian men, they always want to tell you a story that pushes to the edge of that which is legitimate. And it's just their constant problem. I want to tell you something. Out of the heart comes the words. When we speak, we reveal our hearts. The same thing is true on the other side. When you see a person who just is always speaking kind words and loving words and affirming words, it's because that person has a kind and loving and affirming heart. And therefore, if there's any one admonition that comes to us from the book of Proverbs, it is from the 4th chapter and verse 23, where we read these words, "Keep your heart with all diligence, for out of it spring the issues of life." I don't want you to go away from here saying, well, I got to go home and make all this list of things I'm not supposed to say, and things I'm not supposed to do, things I am supposed to say, and things I am supposed to do. That's not really the issue. The issue is to guard your heart. To feed your heart with God's word, to give your heart every chance to be godly and righteous by bringing to it the witness and testimony of others. I know it might surprise you to know that during the year, I subscribe to pastors that I really respect all over the country. I listen to them all the time in my car, when I'm going up to work out every day and on the way home sometimes. And I'm always trying to feed my heart. My friends, your heart won't be fed the right stuff normally and naturally without you taking a proactive approach to it. So guard your heart, because out of your heart are the issues of life, and what's in your heart will ultimately spring out of your mouth and the things that you say. Amen? So guard your heart. And let me say to you that if your heart is not the home of the wonderful Lord Jesus, you may have periodic moments of goodness, but your heart cannot be the source of strength for your lips until Christ is at home there. The historians have told us that your heart is an empty place without God. And until God is at home in your heart, until Jesus Christ is on the throne of your life, you cannot have the kind of heart that will produce the righteous kinds of talk that we've been discussing. It all begins with who's in your heart, who's on the throne of your heart. And Christians, you can have Jesus Christ in your life, but if he's not seated on the throne of your heart, you can have just as wicked a mouth as the next person. The critical issue is,
16: Where is Christ in your life? You know, Bill Bright used to draw the little picture of the chair in the middle and said, you know, you can have Christ out here at the circumference of your life, but if he's not seated on the throne, he is not in control. Let me ask you this question. Is Jesus Christ in your heart? Have you made him your Savior? Have you asked him to come into your heart, and have you received him as your Savior? And if you're a Christian, is Jesus Christ in control of your life? Or have you pushed him out to the circumference, and therefore you have this mixed fountain coming from your mouth of wickedness and godliness? And how can any two things coexist like that? So the writer of Proverbs has given us the key. And that key is to keep our heart with all diligence, for out of it are the issues of life. Now, the book of Proverbs is visual, so I want you to be visual. And I want you to view your life as it were your heart. And I want you to look into your heart and ask yourself today, is Christ in my heart? Have I invited him in? And if he is in, have I given him control of my heart?
14: Amen. The old adage is you can have the Holy Spirit as resident, or you can have the Holy Spirit as president. I hope you've invited Jesus Christ into your life. If you haven't done that, do that now. It doesn't take being in church for this to happen. You just have to ask Jesus Christ to come and forgive your sin and give you the gift of eternal life, which he's promised to all who will come to him and ask for it. He will do it. It's an instantaneous thing. You pass from death to life in a moment when you accept Jesus Christ and then make him Lord of your life. Not just your Savior, but your Lord. Put him on the throne of your heart and let him help you live your life with purpose.

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7: News this hour from Town Hall. I'm John Scott. The White House is escalating economic pressure on Iran, warning countries that help Iran they could face severe consequences. Ron Taylor has more.
8: President Trump calls the initiative Economic D-Day, targeting oil smuggling, cash transfers, front companies, and other financial lifelines to Iran. He says any country allowing those activities will face tremendous economic consequences. Supporters argue that the U.S. has an economic advantage and can pressure Tehran at lower political costs than expanded military action. Treasury Secretary Scott Bessent says maximum economic pressure could reduce the likelihood of a large-scale conflict. Ron Taylor reporting.
7: The United States is imposing 50% tariffs on $20 billion worth of Canadian products. And Canadian Prime Minister Mark Carney says Canada will set retaliatory penalties on the U.S., beginning September 8th. The Hawk Fire close to Reno, Nevada continues to burn. It's uncontained. 42,000 residents have been ordered evacuated and more are encouraged to leave. Authorities confirmed that several structures have been destroyed. At least 6 people injured by the blaze. The Treasury Department putting protections in place to help families keep more of their Trump account investment returns. Correspondent Richard Boyd with details in this report.
9: Treasury Secretary Scott Bessent says families should not lose investment returns to unnecessary fees. The default fund, a State Street S&P 500 exchange-traded fund, charges just 2 basis points, or 0.02%. Proposed regulations would cap all investment options at 10 basis points. Employers could also contribute up to $2,500 per employee each year, tax-free to workers under the program's rules. Richard Boyd reporting.
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7: The wildfires burning across Europe this summer have exposed rusty bombs and mines left over from World Wars I and II.
5: A potentially deadly threat has been lurking for decades beneath what is now a blackened landscape. The explosives now threaten the crews fighting those fires. Some of the weapons have exploded in the intense heat. Blasts have been reported in France, Belgium, Germany, and the Netherlands. This wildfire season was supercharged by heavy rains early in the year, which then spurred vegetation growth that became kindling when the summer heat arrived. Bob Agner reporting.
7: Icelanders are voting Saturday on whether to restart talks about joining the European Union. The decision has divided the nation over issues of sovereignty. Supporters of membership believe it offers protection and economic benefits. Opponents argue Iceland already enjoys European integration without losing control over its resources. News and analysis at townhall.com. The Trump administration tightening rules on who can receive taxpayer-funded tax credits. These rules will clarify that credits such as the Earned Income Tax Credit and Child Tax Credit are federal public benefits reserved for U.S. citizens, nationals, and qualified aliens. The Energy Department is investing $500 million to modernize a major steel facility in Middletown, Ohio.
9: The Trump administration says the project will protect 2,300 American jobs and strengthen the domestic supply chain. Cleveland-Cliffs plans to upgrade its blast furnace, generate electricity from mill gases, and recycle industrial byproducts. Supporters call it a step toward restoring U.S. manufacturing and reducing dependence on foreign suppliers, while acknowledging taxpayers shouldn't have to subsidize the industry forever. Richard Boyd reporting.
7: More on these stories at townhall.com.
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14: 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And then in the evening, it's time for talk show host and commentator, Ringside All-Star Josh Bernstein. 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

0: Thank you for letting me be of service to you. I want to be OJO. So much going on this morning. 434-882-4217. That's the important number. I will tell you what went on over the weekend, but I want to hear how it's impacting you where you are.
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2: It was a soft sell, sir.
0: 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See, you know, that's what you get. This is, and if you're feeling like, hold it, I feel like this again. Yes, because this is what you feel like when you listen to the talking heads on the Sunday morning talkers going on about, Trump's just is a maniac. I don't know what he's doing. It's just, you know, Iran and Canada and tariffs. And if you listen to most people doing the Sunday morning news, they'll make it sound like the tariffs are on every single thing that you might get from Canada. Not 5% of the things we get from Canada. But that's, you know, why quibble over things like reality or, you know, we have an agenda to sell, gosh darn it. New and improved Marxism, now with a clean, fresh scent. Our first things this morning. In Iran, the rial has dropped to an all-time low, 2.02 million U.S. dollars per rial as the economic sanctions take hold. And Scott Bessent, Treasury Secretary, is expected to make a statement, a press conference today at 2 on just exactly what economic D-Day is going to mean. Meanwhile, the tariffs, who's got the tariffs? 5% of Canada's annual exports to the U.S. will be hit with 50% tariffs. Well, that started Sunday. Canada is threatening a dollar-for-dollar retaliatory measure starting September 8th. Iran's parliament speaker is admitting that hunger is going to be a bigger issue than military might. No matter how strong our military power becomes, if we are hungry, we will not be able to endure. This from Mohammad Bagher Kalibaf, the speaker of the parliament. Wildfires in the Reno area forced the evacuation of some 90,000 people so far. At least six people, three first responders and three civilians were injured so far in what the officials are calling a human-caused wildfire. But they did not provide details on whether it was intentional or accidental. Jared Kushner meeting with more rival leaders, Hamas, Iran, Democrats. Apparently had lunch at the end of last week with Hakeem Jeffries and is now encouraging the New York Democrat to seek out Susie Wiles, the White House chief of staff. Senator John Fetterman Saturday broke with his party leadership, Josh Shapiro, the governor of Pennsylvania, in calling what's going on in the press over AI doomsaying. saying that China continues to fuel and benefit from our overreaction to data centers and AI. And Shelley Fabares, the actor, depending on your age, coach, One Day at a Time, the Donna Reed Show, passed away Sunday at the age of 82. And those are some of our first things this morning here on the Talk Media Network. You heard me say earlier that we are going to be live from Shanksville, Pennsylvania on September 11th, coming to you from the Flight 93 Memorial, bring you all the flavor there. We'd love to see you there. If you are planning a September 11th commemoration, I would suggest the photographs I've seen of the site are incredible. Last time my team and I were there, and my family was on the 5th anniversary, so it's been a few years. They only had the plans in place then, so I hope you can join us there at the Flight 93 Memorial. 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
6: Breaking news this hour from Town Hall. I'm Rich Thomason. President Trump says Iran is about to face what he's calling economic D-Day with more severe U.S. sanctions kicking in. Treasury Secretary Bessent is set to unveil details of the sanctions today as Iran's currency plunges to an all-time low. The president's 50% tariffs on Canadian imports are now into place as Ottawa vows retaliation. The Canadians say they'll match the American sanctions dollar for dollar. Voters in several states head to the polls tomorrow. Correspondent Laura Winter says they'll be casting ballots in primary runoffs.
7: On Tuesday, there is a House special election in Georgia, a runoff for Senate and governor in Oklahoma, and in South Carolina, a Senate runoff between Republican Darlene Graham and Republican Ralph Norman. Darlene, the sister of the late Senator Lindsey Graham, is endorsed by President Trump.
6: A Trump administration plan aimed at strengthening oversight of mail-in voting advances even as the issue works its way through the courts.
8: USPS has finalized a rule requiring voter eligibility lists and unique tracking barcodes for federal mail ballots. The administration says the changes are designed to prevent ineligible voting and improve election security. 23 states have sued, and a federal judge blocked implementation for this year's midterms. The administration has appealed to the Supreme Court, which has not yet ruled. Ken Lorman reporting.
6: It is called the Hawk Fire, and it is bearing down on Reno, Nevada. The blaze has chased tens of thousands from their homes, with thousands more having their bags packed. They're set to go. The blaze has closed parts of U.S. 395. A half dozen people have been injured by the fire that investigators say was human-caused. On Wall Street this morning, stock futures so far have been in the red. The Dow futures are down about 9 points, while the Nasdaq futures are off 152 points. More on these stories, townhall.com.
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1: British Prime Minister Burnham is among European leaders meeting with Ukrainian President Zelensky in Kiev.
2: Mr. Burnham will attend Ukraine's Independence Day celebrations and chair his first meeting of the Coalition of the Willing, the partnership of more than 35 nations backing Ukraine. He'll meet President Zelensky almost a month on from their first meeting in Portsmouth. Mr. Burnham will say he wants the Ukrainian people to hear directly from him that British support will not waver as long as it takes, and that Russia's threats against the UK will only strengthen that resolve. He'll announce the release of classified information enabling Ukraine to produce its own version of the Storm Shadow or Scalp long-range cruise missile, which was designed jointly with France.
1: The BBC's Dan Johnson. Will Iceland join the European Union? Decision dividing the nation. Supporters believe EU membership offers protection and economic benefits. Opponents argue that Iceland already enjoys European integration without losing control of its resources. News and analysis, townhall.com.
3: A rain chance trailing off tonight and start of the morning. Tomorrow it's a hot afternoon, but it's dry again. Perhaps a less humid feel, some lower humidity temporarily across the area. Upper 90s and a spot or two could touch 100. The same coming along Sunday, sunny to partly cloudy each afternoon. A returning chance of isolated storms with middle 90s Monday, Tuesday. Down to the tropics, looking okay, great. The Gulf, the Caribbean, and the Atlantic, no signs of any organized tropical development. Ralph Sanji, WGSO. 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
5: New York Mayor Zoran Mamdani's administration says they have a secret plan to make sure their government-run grocery stores don't put privately-run grocery stores out of business.
6: Well, only government could make this sound like a plan. New York City uses taxpayer dollars to open government grocery stores and undercuts privately-owned grocery stores by 30%. And then pays more taxpayer dollars to reimburse the private grocery stores for their losses the government caused in the first place. Government creates the damage, sends you the bill. Well, that's not helping small business. That's government robbing the place, making restitution with your money for what it stole, and then asking you for a round of applause.
5: You got to give it to the communists. They keep finding new and dumber ways to waste your money.
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7: I would say I just think that you're misunderstanding something very basic, which is that music does not belong to the devil. Music belongs to God, and it's the intentionality, he told Fox News. It's the lyrics. It's what you do with it. It's not in the sound. It's a heart posture. And I would just say to those Christians, you're not just getting the issue of music wrong. I would say you're getting the gospel wrong. He said he doesn't believe any style of music in itself carries some inherent evil. I don't think that's right, he said, and I think God gave us creative expression. Skillet, the group he co-founded in the 90s, recently saw its 2009 hit Monster become the first song by a Christian rock band to reach 1 billion streams on Spotify. I'm Janet Huxley for the Mike Church Show and the Red, White, and Dude Nation, because ethics in broadcasting matters.
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0: Well, Clara Peller is back. Where's the beef? Where's the beef? Trump's plan to destroy American cattle ranching is stupid, short-sighted, narcissistic. I ran out of adjectives. I should have stopped at stupid. Incredibly imbecilic. It is a Monday, folks. My church show here is live, asking the question of the day.
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0: Well, I'll tell you. Pull up an ice block and lend an ear.
2: To ensure the security and continuing stability, the Republic will be reorganized into the First Galactic Empire!
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0: 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It is a Monday. We should confirm that all of our flight systems are a go.
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0: One.
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0: Maggie, 1 through 6, are you a go?
8: I am.
0: Go. You're supposed to say go flight.
8: Oh.
0: Maggie, 1 through 6, are you a go?
8: Go flight.
0: Go flight. Lots of news today here on a Monday and the Feast of St. Bartholomew today. We'll talk about it. Larkin Jackson of Free Louisiana will join us just in about 20 minutes or so. Talk a little Louisiana and Southern States secession. There is a map you can go and fill out yourself. It's called... It is the, hold on, because I have it pulled up. You got to pay for it. All right. It is whereidlive.com. So just spell it out. Whereidlive.com. And on the map, you have 5 choices for any state that you can click. Living preference legend. Red is never. Note how they made red never. Orange is probably not. Yeller is maybe. Light blue is yes. And dark blue is absolutely. Did you note how they inverted the color scale? So that if you click on Southern States, which I did, I made my own little map. If you click on Southern States, they're all deep blue. And if you click on Western, Leftard, Midwestern States, they're all deep red. In any event, you got to pay for the map. It's 99 cents a month, and then $2.99 a month after that if you want to keep your map. The interesting thing is, and I was looking to see if I didn't get an answer to the question, has someone done a survey? But we know that the Pew Research Center has recently done this survey, and all of the top states, destination states and cities are in the South. There are none of them in the top 20 that are in the North there. Coincidence? So I'll answer the question. No, it's not a coincidence. As the dog days of summer wind down, the Trump administration has a scheme to import. Let's see here. Has a scheme to import 300,000 tons, metric tons, of product that is going to be turned into ground beef with no quota and no tariff. Today I concluded a deal to substantially lower the price of ground beef for working American families. As everyone knows, under President Biden, beef prices soared at their fastest rate, and the American beef herd fell to its smallest size in modern history. Well, right now it's the smallest herd size it has been since 1951. They had more cattle in the United States in 1951 than we have today. Does that not alarm you, people? It's alarming me. As we work to rebuild this herd and help our ranchers for the next 90 days, the United States will allow up to 300,000 metric tons of product for ground beef to be imported with no out of quota tariff. We have a commitment that this beef will be sold at 25% below current market prices. You're fixing the price for beef by importing it from South American ranchers who aren't Americans.
5: That's right.
0: This is an outrage. This is an abomination. If you wanted to do something to fix the American beef herd, convince some of these people that are spending trillions of dollars to build these stupid AI data centers that maybe they should invest some of those hundreds of billions of dollars in American farmers and in American ranchers. You know, this is why people have this disconnect over these data centers. Because people are out there Xing the question or answering surveys, what do you hate most? And they give you, like, a solar panel farm. I'm a little suspicious of those results because solar panel farms ranked, to me, too high. Nobody wants it. If you know what a solar panel farm does, you don't want one anywhere near you. It'll kill all your birds. You're using farmland up to basically capture the sun. The maintenance on them is horrific. They don't produce kilowatt hours that are basically measurable. They go onto the grid. There's just all manner of problems with them. Why do people think that solar panel farms are a good idea? Now, if you didn't have anything else to do, another way to generate electricity, okay, maybe you could see that. You have other ways of generating electricity. In any event, this deal will reduce prices for Americans while giving space for our great American beef herd to grow again. Thank you for your attention to this matter. First response I got, did you go to my Twitter, my ex? You didn't. First response I got was from an American rancher dude who saw this True Social post probably about the same time I saw it. And he went on his ex account and he posted what he thought about it, which is not good. And then he talked about how, yeah, you know, if you go and try and buy a heifer. Go and try and buy a cow. Where'd you see the... I thought I had it open. You did send it to me. It will cost you $2,000 to... which one is it? That's not the Rand Paul one. It's the next one, right?
5: Yep.
0: Elkins Cattle Company.
5: Yep.
0: Watch this graph here. Watch this. What in the world is going on here? Won't open.
5: It's a tweet.
0: Yeah, I know it's a tweet.
5: Are you clicking before the...
0: No, I'm... something is wrong with my... I could see it opening in another window over here. Hang on. Okay, there it is. How did that happen? Okay. It's on Monday. Boy, howdy, is it a Monday? Okay, here it is. Elkins Cattle Company. Beef cattle currently cost $2,000-ish for a calf at 500 pounds. You have to feed it 25 pounds of hay per day for 30 months when it is ready to harvest. That's 9,100 pounds. At 900 pounds per bale for 30 months. 304 bales total at a cost of $1,700. No other cost. I'm into the cow for $3,700 at 1,400 pounds full grown. It grows approximately 450 pounds of meat. That's $8.23 a pound in the box. In this equation, there are no slaughter costs, no operating costs, no vet transport costs, no land, property taxes, insurances, no upkeep, no diesel, no seed for the fields, no fencing, no labor, no profit for us working 365 days a year. Yes, cows eat on holidays. Nothing. For the sake of argument, let's just say all of these above costs are offset by selling my premium cuts, which isn't even close, but let's just say for this exercise it did. $8.22 a pound. Now, please tell me how ground beef I can buy for $7 to $8 in the store with that retail store making a profit. They have to keep their doors open too. Let's call it a 25% profit margin, and that's low. That's them buying ground beef at $5 to $6 a pound. I'll let y'all form your own conclusions about how this is done. You cut corners, period. End of story. Ain't no other way around it. Next time you buy beef, remember this very basic math and ask yourself what exactly you are putting into your body for $7 to $8 a pound. Do yourself a favor and establish a relationship with your local rancher farmer that you know doesn't cut corners and works for their brains out 365 days a year just trying to do the right thing to better their community. Signed, Elkins Cattle Company. So his price, well, he doesn't have a price on his.
5: No, because it's in-house.
0: Oh, because it's in-house. Okay. So the USDA makes it almost impossible for you to go and buy local beef. That's right. Thomas Massey's Prime Act has been pending in front of the House of Representatives for the last 5 years, 5 or 6 years, because Massey himself is a cattle rancher, and he's run into this. That basically you can't sell to, let's just say you're in Louisiana here on 990 AM WGSO. By the way, this portion of the program coming to you live from the Revelation Gold Group Studios. 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So let's just say, pretend like you're doing this in Louisiana. Rouse's Supermarkets, okay? A Louisiana cattle rancher cannot sell his Louisiana bred and raised and slaughtered cattle to Rouse's unless he brings it to a USDA-certified slaughterhouse. which are all booked with mega farms and big ag long-term contracts. So it's very difficult to get in. Like, for example, I know someone, I told you about this 2 years ago. I went to his butcher shop. He's Louisiana Department of Agriculture. He's LDA certified, but he's not USDA. So what does that mean? That means he can sell it. This is how stupid this is. So my friend, Copeland can, he and his dad can slaughter cows at their slaughterhouse in New Lalano, Louisiana, and they can sell it at their slaughterhouse / store to you. But they can't sell it to Donnie Rouse. Donnie Rouse can't buy it. And if you don't know, Donnie Rouse is the CEO of Rouse's Supermarkets. So Donnie Rouse can't buy from Copeland. He can buy from the guy down the street that's USDA certified. So this is one of the things that's a chink in the chain that's just so ridiculously stupid that most people don't know about, which is how you find yourself, one of the reasons why you find yourself in the situation that you're in here today. You know, there was a big drought in Texas 3 years ago. Remember, we were doing regular Free Farm Fridays, and we were talking to Brian Koch about this, and Brian Kay was telling us, well, let me tell you what's happening in Texas with the drought. The cattle ranchers are having to sell the big pieces of their herd off because they can't feed the cows. Because there wasn't any rain, so there wasn't hay. There wasn't naturally growing hay that you can, you know, just graze your cows on. It was a huge deal. So they had to sell a lot of their herd off early to deal with the drought. And in doing so, they depleted their herds. And apparently they never got them back up to the size that they once were. This is a huge problem, folks. I mean, if you enjoy eating beef, if you're on a carnivore diet, you could be in trouble. We'll talk more about this as the program unfolds in front of your very ears. Ooh, today is dum dum dum dum dum dum dum dum dum dum dum dum dum dum Today is economic sanctions against Iran doomsday. I'm getting scared just thinking about it. Today's the day when we are going to sanction these dirty bastards in Iran out of existence, and they're finally going to be brought begging and screaming and pleading back to the negotiation table, begging us to please make a deal. Every time a sanction is passed, every time a sanction is leveled against a country, you and your family make an enemy. Think of it like that. What if someone were to do this to the United States of America? You wouldn't like it. What if you found out that it was making it very difficult for you to afford to do certain things, or maybe impossible for you to afford to do certain things, or that just certain things weren't available any longer because they had been sanctioned out of existence? Sanctions punish people. You are literally attempting to cause a famine in the country you are sanctioning. It is the people that live in that country that are going to pay the price. Leadership will not pay. The elites will not pay. They'll get their Dom Perignon, their caviar, their filet mignons, their lobster tails and prawns and everything else. Nothing, life will not change for them. It will only change for those who aren't elites. This is a very not Christian thing to do. But today's going to be the biggest one ever. So we're all waiting on pins and needles for the big announcement to be made. We'll talk about it as it comes out. This portion of the program brought to you by our friends at MyPillow.com. 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I had a rough day yesterday because I had a really, really rough day Saturday.
6: You had like vertigo or something.
0: Yeah, I had some kind of strange, an affliction yesterday. I'm much better. I'm much more better today. But yesterday I wasn't. So I really needed the best night's sleep in the whole wide world last night. And I got it with my pair of my pillows. You too will get the best night's sleep in the whole wide world. 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Larkin Jackson, a buddy of mine from Free Louisiana. You're going to want to hear this coming up next.
7: Louisiana Radio Network, I'm Cade Wazan. Louisiana lawmakers heard from frustrated foster parents upset over a new policy change that gives them less money to provide care for kids in state custody. Starting July 1st, DCFS raised the foster care board rate payments from $600 to $900 a month, but stop reimbursing families for incidental expenses. Danielle Ely cares for three children, and she says the reimbursements help pay for a lot of incidental expenses.
8: School supplies, school uniforms, a kid's outgrow clothing, if they've outgrown their car seats, if we are summer camps. My kids are really looking forward to summer camps. They do dance. They do theater.
7: Ely testified before the Senate Select Committee on Women and Children. Covington Senator Patrick McMath is a member of that panel and, based on testimony, urged DCFS Secretary Rebecca Harris to bring back the reimbursements.
9: I would just strongly, strongly encourage you to not only rethink this policy change, but perhaps delay its implementation for at least this fiscal year.
7: Harris agreed and reimbursements will return for the remainder of this fiscal year. LRN.
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1: 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Good to have all you with us out here today on a Monday. 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Some other headlines that I have here today. I saw this one. This mean tweet with Tucker and Massey and Marjorie, who he calls Marjorie Traitor Green. Trump sending this out. You know, I said this when Biden was president, back in the day, that it was wrong for Biden to do it, so I have to say it's wrong for Trump to do it. You can't pick, as president, on singular American citizens. You know, when Biden sent Peppermint Zaki out to go antagonize the Dirty Dozen, as she called them, which, remember, these were the people that weren't towing the company line on the Corona doom. Which, by the way, you can hear the COVID Chronicles this afternoon at noon, 1 Eastern, right here on the Ethics and Broadcasting Network on the Crusade Channel. We'll play you this day from 2020. You can hear in real time what it sounded like and what we were talking about then just 6 years ago. But in any event, he sent Peppermint Zaki out to go read the names. He read the names of RFK Jr., Del Bigtree. I'm trying to remember the people that were on the Dirty Dozen list. But I said at the time, you can't use, it was just wrong. Inethical. The presidency to beat people over the head, the office of the presidency to go after individual American citizens. That's not why you have a president. That's not why you were elected. And it is a horrid abuse of power. Here Trump is. He does it all the time, though. Singling out a single American citizens like Tucker, Marjorie Taylor Greene is not in Congress anymore. She's a public figure. He's president. You don't use the office of the presidency for that purpose. Is the point? You know, I think that this beef import thing may be the bridge too far that reins many people in to finally go like, okay, enough. Uncle, I quit. I'm out. So I'll continue talking about this as we get underway today. You know, we have a flashback soundbite of Trump talking about this in 2025 in October of last year, talking about the Argentina beef and how Argentinian cattle farmers are struggling for their very lives and for existence. Well, so are American cattle farmers. You know, here's where I think one of these disconnects is. Rod Dreher has a write-up today about a town hall meeting that he went to in Alabama, some small town where they met at the Assembly of God Church. And it was a big hoop-de-doo town hall meeting. There were representatives, there were four guys that came that were from some company that was representing a data center that they were going to build nearby. And the dudes get up there and they say, look, we told you guys we were going to do this. We got approval from your council. Your former mayor signed off on the deal. And now all of a sudden people found out that they were getting ready to start building this this thing, actually. People are going like, well, wait a minute. We don't want this nearby. They bought up 400 acres, and they're going to use 120 acres to put data processing center buildings on them. I want everybody just to get, just to think about that for just a minute. Okay, Maggie's mother and father have a farm, large piece of property. It's 80 acres in southwest Louisiana. This would be that entire lot, which would probably take you about a half a day to walk. The entire 80 acres plus you'd have to, another half in buildings housing computer servers. I can't wrap my head around it. What were these things be doing? If you know anything about a internet server or how, like when you type in www.mike.mikechurch.com, what actually happens? What happens is, let me just give you a quick 30,000 foot view here. For those of you that may not know this, this may be some nerd stuff that you may actually appreciate. You type in mikechurch.com. What happens is the browser knows to go to this thing called a domain name server lookup account. So basically it's going to go to GoDaddy or Cloudflare or one of the big domain name server processors. It's going to ask that server, hey, do you have a listing for a dude named, basically a glorified yellow pages search. It's going to ask that server, hey man, do you have a listing for some dude claiming to be mikechurch.com? The server's going to go, I found it. Here he is right here. He's had it since 1997. Woohoo! And then the browser's going to go, what is the IP address for that name, mikechurch.com? The DNS server's going to report back. It's going to go like, oh, here, I found it. It's 69.121.16.5 or 50 or whatever the address is. So your browser is then going to go like, oh, okay, I want you to go to this actual number. It's going to show you the text of the number, but if you knew what the DNS number was, if I gave it to you and you typed it in your Google, your Chrome browser or Brave, whichever one, your Safari, whatever it is that you're using, it would actually take you to mikechurch.com. That's how that works. When you arrive there, a couple of thousand of you can access that website on one single server this big. I'm showing you the size. It'll fit in a rack, so it's a maximum of 19. Just think old school CD player. It's about the size of a CD player or a cassette deck. 19 inches wide, probably 14, 16 inches deep, and 6 to 8 inches tall. That if you have a server that is properly configured, that is, you can serve that web page to a couple thousand people a day at a pretty decent clip, pretty decent speed. So now I've just explained how a website works. Now if you get a bigger website, so you're going to Amazon. Well, you're going to have a succession. They're all going to be linked together of these servers. so that they can serve all of the data that's being required. So just scale the thing up. Just scale it up. Now imagine that thing scaled up and filling the Louisiana Superdome. Because that's about the size of 120 acres. As a matter of fact, the Superdome sits on, I think, 40 acres. Filling it up three times over. What in dude's holy name could you possibly be doing with all of that, the server processing power? Now, some of it, obviously, is the AIs are using it to make trillions of computations. This is, people can't wrap their heads around this. But they can understand that the Elkins Beef Company is struggling. They keep hearing that trillions of dollars are going to be invested in these building these data centers. And yet American cattle ranchers can't rebuild their herds because they can't afford $2,000 cows. Something is really, really wrong with these equations here. And your average American citizen is questioning this and going, especially a middle class person that's in rural somewhere, is looking at this and going like, okay, something's not right here. And you keep telling me that I'm going to get all these this tax revenue from this ginormous building that is generating all of this heat and doing heaven knows what. How? They never tell you the how. Well, you are the product. Your data is what it's processing. It's not processing benign data on the DNA makeup of an oak tree, for example. It's processing data on you. That's the data. You are the product. Did you give permission? So this is what I think is driving people away from these things. There is a... Here, I'll just... Okay, there is a poll. Americans' openness to data centers has kept declining. In August of 2025, this group called HeatMap, you can get this on Dreher's blog from yesterday, this outfit called HeatMap. HeatMap News asks the question, quote, as you may know, data centers are facilities that house the servers that power the internet, apps, and artificial intelligence. And again, as I demonstrated to you, you can run a single site like MikeChurch.com off of one server. One. Just to kind of put that into perspective. Would you support or oppose a data center being built near where you live? Now, they started in August of 2025. Okay, strongly support, strongly oppose. Strongly support, 13%. Strongly oppose, 24%. Somewhat support, 30%. So you got 43% right there, somewhat or strongly support. February 2026, strongly opposed, 37%. Strongly support, 9%. Somewhat support, 18%. Noticing a trend? May of 2026, strongly support, down to 7%. Somewhat support, 14%. Strongly support, opposed, 54%. And now they just asked the question 2 weeks ago, August of 2026, you can't even measure the strongest support. It's almost no one now. Somewhat support 11%. Strongly oppose 61%. Now, the stupid party is out there campaigning on this. The stupid party is sending its candidates out using August 2025 data going like, no. 40-some-odd percent of people are there. They're all for it. That's not the great slumbering giant that is the American public does not want this. Now, there are people out there like this this deranged guy or this dude. I think Sean, here it is, Theo Jaffe. The anti-data center psychosis sweeping through both sides of our national politics might be the worst mass movement I've seen in my lifetime, he says. And then he continues. The magnitude of lies underpinning it, the threat it poses to our economy and civilization, and the sheer scale of its popularity are totally unprecedented. You know, we keep being told that it is a necessary component for our economy. Okay, I'm going to come back to the cattle rancher. Why isn't the survival and flourishing of the cattle rancher a necessary component to our economic success? Flourishing. Financial success, whatever you want. Hell, just flourishing in general, being healthy. Why do I need a data center, but I don't need American-made beef? Why I need a data center, but I don't need American-made chicken? Why I need a data center, but I don't need American-made and owned bacon? Insert protein here. So I have to have the data center. I can have the cows. You know, a civilization that can't feed itself is not going to survive for very long. I don't know. Maybe we learned something since Noah and the Ark. If we have learned anything, that should be one of the things that we should have learned. You need farmers to feed people. Either you have to be a farmer, or you need to know a farmer. Theo Jaffe says, the threat it poses to our economy and civilization. Okay, getting rid of AI data center poses, what kind of a, why is that a threat? Not building something that doesn't, something that doesn't exist, not being brought into fruition or existence is a threat to your civilization. Should be an enduring national shame that the country that invented the airplane, landed on the moon, and created the internet is descending into superstitious panic at the very moment growth matters most. Now, Theo Jaffe is a tranny. Speaking of psychosis. This portion of the program brought to you by the Dude Gear Store. Folks, shop with us here today at shop.mikechurch.com. The artwork for the cover of the new anthology book release is out. It's in your church doctrine today. I think it went out last night as well. And the newsletter that Melissa sends out. 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Since it's a Manchippia Maria Monday, there's a great day sale going on today at shop.mikechurch.com for all of that. So check it out today. We're trying to put this in a little bit more of a perspective. Let's talk about this for a minute. How many of you are watching the TV show Silo? Oh, miniature, pick me. If you're watching the TV show Silo, which is really the language aside, the dude, I think his name is Graham Yost, that wrote the books, because it's a book series. It's a fascinating and horrifying setup here, this dystopian future where everyone lives in these silos that are underground. And for the first two seasons, they don't tell you anything about how the silos got there. Nobody knows. They only know that they've been in the silos for like 200 and some odd years. That's the only thing that they know. And that you can't leave the silo, because if you do, if you go outside, there's still poison in the air or whatever, and you'll die. So if you're watching the series, you know all this. How many of you people were around when the Crusade Channel launched in 2016? What was the first episode of Greg Carpenter's Reverse Deception? What was it about? Nanobots. Nanotechnology. So this would have been 10 years ago. What did Junk Bond tell us about the nanobots and nanotechnology in episode 1 of Reverse Deception? That the technology was already far beyond anything that the U.S. government and anyone else that is using nanotechnology will tell you or will admit. Here's a spoiler alert for episode 8 of Silo. So if you haven't seen it, but wait a minute. They already did a TV show on this. Revolution. They already did Revolution. So I find it fascinating that the people that came up with the TV show Revolution, basically, I don't know who came up with it first. Was it Graham Yost and the Silo Dude, or was it Revolution? But the TV show Revolution, why is there no electricity in the future, in the dystopian future, in the TV show Revolution, for example? Because the nanobots ate it. People are going to go, oh, come on, chicken. No, seriously, the nanobots ate the grid. They were released out, and they were given a mission, and they went out, and they ate the grid. So now you can still get electrical things to work, but you have to, like, rewire them because the nanobots killed everything. They killed all. That's why the TV show is called Revolution. Well, in the season of Silo, you find out, now in the third season, that the end of the world is brought about by nanobots. And it's the Iranians that are supposedly the country that are developing the nanobots. A dude says in the episode about the nanobots that, well, it's a woman, actually, she's a reporter. She says, I would rather die by nuclear holocaust than die by being turned into gray goo by these nanobots, the nanotechnology. Now, I don't know if the Iranians have nanotechnology or not, but how come we don't hear Trump in the White House saying, I don't know, but Iran can't have a nanobot bomb. You can't have a nanobot bomb. Now, I bring this up. If you invest all these trillions of dollars in these AI data centers, can a nanobot storm take them out? And if it can, well, why are you going to base your civilization? You see,

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4: 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And then in the evening, it's time for talk show host and commentator, Ringside All-Star Josh Bernstein. 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
7: Breaking news this hour from Town Hall. I'm Rich Thomason. The conflict with Iran is entering a new phase as the U.S. imposes stringent economic sanctions on the Islamic Republic, which continues spewing out threats. Treasury Secretary Bessent says Washington is committed to severing every single economic lifeline that has sustained the radical Iranian regime for all these decades. Just the threat of sanctions already causing Iran's currency to plunge to a record low. Following the collapse of U.S.-Canada trade talks over the weekend, a 50% tariff on $20 billion worth of Canadian imports has taken effect. Ottawa vows retaliation. 15,000 acres charred, tens of thousands forced from their homes in Reno, Nevada. The Hawk Fire continues burning amid bone-dry conditions. How's the economy faring? We'll find out more this week.
8: Consumer confidence data arrived Tuesday, with economists expecting another decline. On Wednesday, the government releases its preferred inflation gauge, the PCE report. It has found inflation above the Federal Reserve's 2% target. The Fed is widely expected to hold interest rates steady in September, while President Trump and Republicans focus on restoring energy stability and protecting household budgets. Ken Lorman reported.
7: It was loud and it was fast. The IndyCar Freedom 250 race through the streets of downtown Washington, D.C. over the weekend.
9: Kyle Kirkwood captured the Freedom 250, earning his second IndyCar win of the season in front of the U.S. Capitol. President Donald Trump waved the green flag, adding a patriotic moment to the celebration. Kirkwood led 128 of 147 laps and finished more than 3 seconds ahead of Christian Lundgaard. Alex Palou placed 20th. John Scott reporting.
7: And on Wall Street this morning, the Dow futures down 68 points, NASDAQ futures off 200 points. More on these stories, townhall.com.
10: Cluster of activity coming down from the north late this afternoon, much like the setup Friday and the timing too. The leading edge brings us a threat of some severe thunderstorms, a slight risk, level 2 out of 5 of severe weather, mid-afternoon to late afternoon on through the early evening. The main threats will be isolated wind damage, localized flash floodings possible. Temperatures around the middle 90s for another hot day on the way. Still a chance of thunderstorms tomorrow, with the rain chance going down with the high temperatures of near 90.
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4: is Jeff Cruer with my commentary of the day. Well, the U.S. is on the verge of a $40 trillion national debt. It has quadrupled in the last 18 years. What have we spent this money on? Big government, international wars, entitlements. Has it gone toward the American people? The average American is still $63,000 in debt. 36 million Americans are in poverty. We bailed out the banks, created Obamacare, shut down the government, and every time we see a problem, we throw money at it. Both parties are to blame. We spend $2 trillion more per year than we bring in. We've got to get to a balanced budget. Between 1998 and 2001, we had four straight years of surpluses. It can be done. It's going to take discipline, focus, and political courage. That's the last thing we see in Washington, D.C. today. The U.S. Senate just left for another vacation, passing a stopgap spending measure that was not offset by $1 in spending cuts. Our debt is our nation's greatest threat. More info on this and the other hot topics of the day, check out ringsidepolitics.com. 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

Good morning, and welcome to another edition of Ringside Politics with a Punch, and your host, Jeff Couer. 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

And good morning. Happy Monday, everyone. Hope all of you had a wonderful weekend. Awesome to be back with you as we kick off. The program is Ringside Politics. We're with you in the morning, 7 to 9, in the evening, 6 to 7, right here on WGSO, broadcasting on the dial at 990 AM, online at WGSO.com, and on mobile devices with the WGSO app that we recommend you download for free, ad-free, from the Google Play, Apple App Store to listen, call in, check our schedule, social media, and more. 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Miss Patty handling controls this morning, and she'll be posting on our Ringside Politics podcast page at WGSO.com. The good information about the show, that is the links to the clips we're going to share, guest and topic information for your listening enjoyment and to share with friends. We got a lot of topics we're working on this morning, and you know, it's been 6 months since the war started. And we do see some progress. The number of ships getting through the Strait of Hormuz is increasing. So the Iranian efforts to block traffic on the Strait is, I think, decidedly less effective than it was. And then we are going to be starting what they call an economic D-Day on Iran. That's what the Treasury Secretary is announcing. And these are massive sanctions. And according to the Treasury Secretary, this will be the end game for the war. President is looking to tighten the screws on this administration. So you think that can be successful? 504-556-9696. So they certainly have been able to succeed in the Strait of Hormuz, which was a major stumbling block. And now the economic pressure could be what brings them back to the table. We shall see. U.S.-Canada trade war is continuing. And listen, I'm all about reciprocal tariffs. I mean, they have been abusing us for years on our dairy products and more. So this is protecting U.S. businesses. I see it. I think this has been long overdue. What say you? 504-556-9696. We've got a debt situation that is out of control. The $40 trillion is quadrupled in 18 years. Lawmakers could soon be faced with unpalatable choices. It'll impact almost all Americans. I mean, year after year, I mean, they're bringing in $5.5 trillion and spending $7.5 trillion. That can't continue, can it? The reckoning may be at hand, folks. The bond market sell-off brought government borrowing costs to their highest level in almost two decades, prompted a Treasury Department intervention. The yield on a 30-year Treasury bond topped 5.27%, up slightly from the day earlier. A sign that the Treasury Secretary's plan to calm the markets is not working. So after decades of out-of-control spending, politicians may soon be compelled to make some long-deferred choices that will impact Americans of all levels. 504-556-9696. The debt held by the public as a percentage of the GDP quarterly and at the first quarter of 2026, the ratio stood at 98.7%, which is pretty high. Back in 1970, it stood at approximately 28%. And as late as 2000, it was at 30%. And back in 2010, it was still below 40%.
And in the 18 years that we've quadrupled the debt, it's gone from, you know, 36% to 98%. 504-556-9696. I mean, just 25 years ago, we were balancing the budget 4 years in a row. We actually began paying off debt. And Alan Greenspan was the Federal Reserve Chairman at the time. He gave a speech back then warning that eliminating the debt could disrupt financial markets. Quote, current forecasts suggest that under a reasonably wide variety of possible tax and spending policies, the resulting surpluses will allow the Treasury debt by the public to be paid off. Instead, the progress was swamped under an avalanche of red ink, starting with 9/11, and they haven't looked back. COVID, wars, and here we are. 504-556-9696. Jeff Cruer here. It's Ringside on the Airways on WGSO, 990 AM, WGSO.com. So my latest column, and I wrote about it, and you'll be able to see it on WGSO.com, hopefully later today, concerning data centers. I had a guest on the TV show over the weekend, Jay Valentine, talking about it, and polls show that Americans are united against data centers, 71%. You know the percentage of Americans that are fully in support of data centers? 7%. So there was a hearing in Texas on data centers, and the public was invited. So they started at 8. And they gave the lobbyists and the special interests and the you know, the paid hucksters pretty much 10 hours to bloviate. And then the public was allowed to speak. Now, the paid shills, they could speak for as long as they wanted. The public was given 2 minutes. You know how many people they had in support of data centers there at the Texas hearing? Zero. Other than the paid people, there were zero real people there. It reminded me of the bill that was rejected in the Louisiana legislature concerning eminent domain, which was an anti-CCS bill, carbon capture and sequestration bill. No people in favor of eminent domain in the CCS projects other than the paid lobbyists. The public was all opposed to it. And it was the same thing in Texas. They had 150 people that spoke in opposition to data centers, zero speaking in favor of them. Now, I've seen a lot of people, Brian Kilmeade, we've had some local journalists who I respect, Jeff Sadow, and others writing about the benefits of data centers. What I think here in Louisiana we've got to realize is that if people don't speak up, they're going to cram it down our throats. I mean, whether it be flock cameras, whether it be CCS, whether it be data centers, whether it be SpaceX, I mean, some of all this could be great, but if they're NDAs where they don't tell the public anything, and instead of involving the public and coming up with some kind of situation that is pleasing to everyone, they announce as a fait accompli. So the public has no input on the front end. They're just in the back end being told what is happening. That's why they have all these NDAs. And there's no real, in Texas, there was opposition to it, so that the governor issued a moratorium. To his credit, Greg Abbott came out and said, hey, they dug their own graves because they were not cooperating with local governments. So Texas put a halt to it. Here in Louisiana, this is what our governor believes is economic development. He is maybe the biggest proponent of data centers in the country. And the opposition is nowhere to be found. Legislators are basically just his little pawns. They do whatever he wants. No opposition to him in the legislature. He gets everything he wants.
And here in Louisiana, things get pushed through. So we'll become the CCS capital, the flock camera capital, the data center capital. And if people don't stand up and start opposing this kind of thing and legislators aren't engaged, then that's what's going to happen. And that's the road we're on. 504-556-9696. What say you? Jeff Carrere here. It's Ring Center on the Airways on WGSO. Let's take care of some business. Quick timeouts. We'll be right back.

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0: It's Jeff Cruer. 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
0: Hey, we're back. Check out some of these clips we've got for you this morning. Michael Cohen, the president's former attorney, former adversary, welcomed him to his podcast. They have buried the hatchet. He apologized for what he had done against the president. Here's a little clip from their interview the other day. Let's check out clip number one.
5: So I want to go back to 2016, if we can, because you and I have obviously traveled a pretty rocky road together. You remember, do you remember, sir, when I went on CNN with Brianna Keeler and she told me that you were underwater in the polls and I responded with those famous two words, says who, which became some worldwide meme.
6: A good advocate, and then they weaponized you like nobody's ever been weaponized, like few have been.
5: Well, maybe just you and I, sir.
6: And but, you, yeah, me too, but I don't consider mine, you know, mine. Mine was at a level that nobody's ever seen before. But they weaponized you. They weaponized a lot of people. And I respect the fact that you recanted everything you said. And that's a big thing that you did. That's a very big thing.
0: So he's forgiven him. And I think that is part of Trump that I think needs to be credited. He is very forgiving. And the fact that he's, you know, welcome this guy back after everything Michael Cohen did is amazing.
7: 504-556-9696. We hear there could be some news concerning election integrity, maybe some kind of presidential order coming. It's needed, folks. Some of these states, what goes on is amazing. Here is something Scott Pressler posted. An election training video in the state of Minnesota in 2024. Let's check this out.
8: Ask them for their name and address. Do not ask a voter to look at the roster themselves to locate their name. Do not ask them to see an identification card. However, if a voter presents identification, thank the voter and inform them that an identification card is not required if they are registered. This announcement is not only for the voter in front of you, but for other voters in line who should not feel required to produce an identification card. In some circumstances, the identification card might be helpful, but make it clear that it is not required. The voter may say that they have a difficult name to spell and provide their identification to make the process easier to find their name. Or a voter might have problems speaking, and so the identification serves as their way of communicating their name and address. Once you know the name and address of the voter, and you are using a paper roster, search and find the voter's name. Check the page for any roster notations. Hide challenges on other voter records from view. Have the voter confirm their name and address. Point to the oath at the top of the roster page and have them review the oath. Instruct the voter to sign their name on the line of the roster page to affirm the voter's oath. Give them a voter receipt and direct them to the ballot judge. Now, if an electronic roster is used, search and find the voter's name, ask the voter to confirm their name and address, and have the voter review the voter's oath. Instruct the voter to sign to affirm the voter's oath. As the judge, you will retain the signed voter signature certificate. Issue a ballot receipt to the voter and direct the voter to the ballot judge. Please note that the signature may be electronic on the screen or on paper, so follow your local election official instructions.
9: Sometimes it is difficult to find a voter's name. Check for spelling errors or very...
7: Everything but an ID. I mean, just amazing. 504-556-9696. What's also amazing is now more and more people are paying attention to the Islamic threat that is going on here in this country. And some videos are being passed around online. I wanted to share two of them with you. Two Islamic scholars. This first Islamic scholar is saying that Americans just can't stop Islam. Let's check out clip number three.
10: Wants to put a Muslim ban. He wants to ban Muslims. We will tell him, this isn't your country to ban. This is the land of Allah, as every land is the land of Allah. And there are Muslims here that are here, that are going to be here. And if you don't like it, I would suggest he go somewhere else. But I don't know where he's going to go. If he goes back to Europe, a lot of Muslims in Europe, I've been there recently. You go to Africa, you go to South America, you go to China, you go to Malaysia, you go to Japan, you go to the Antarctic, there's Muslims. So I would make a suggestion. If he wants to go somewhere where there is no Muslims, I suggest he goes to hell. And no, that our Prophet sallallahu alaihi wasallam has given us the glad tidings that this religion of Islam will enter every household. Every household. The Prophet sallallahu alaihi wasallam in the Sahih Hadith, he told us, this ummah, the guarantee, this ummah who will be victorious, and those that try to overcome them will not be able to.
7: Here's another Islamic scholar saying Muslims will be in all areas of life in the USA. Let's check out clip number four.
11: We need Muslims to be in every aspect of life. مش بس في التجارة وفي البزنس وبالبروفيشن. بدنا Muslims في البوليس وبدنا Muslims بالفيدرال ايجنتس وبدنا Muslims بالفاير ديبارتمنت وبدنا Muslims بالبنتاغون وبدنا Muslims بالوايت هاوس وبدنا Muslims بالسنت وبال name it. Because we believe if we can produce leaders that still can hold on some of these values, we can change the world, inshallah ta'ala. We need to shift. وفينا نفيد غزة أكثر ما يفيد أي واحد ثاني، وفينا نفيد سوريا أكثر ما يفيد أي واحد ثاني، والسودان والصين والمسلمين تبعون الروهينجا.
7: 504-556-9696. They're not trying to hide it, obviously. One thing that I think has been a very positive development in recent days has been the reduction of vaccines for children. A guideline has changed based on a lot of factors. In my opinion, the connection between autism is there. And parents support what I'm saying. Some researchers do as well. A lot in the vaccine community say no. Here is commentator, host, researcher Del Bigtree discussing what he's found concerning the vaccine threat to children. Let's check out clip number 5.
12: Is SIDS vaccine death?
13: 75% of all of the deaths from SIDS happen within 7 days of a vaccination. Polio, 48-hour safety review trial. 48 hours, 2 days. President Roosevelt, famous for having polio in the wheelchair, he had transverse myelitis.
12: No way.
13: Didn't have polio.
12: How can you sit here and say doctors don't know anything about vaccines?
13: A doctor is lucky if they have a half a day education on vaccines. I have yet to find a pediatrician that can list the ingredients in any of the vaccines. They don't know anything at all. 99.5% of our children are getting a product that was tested for 5 days for a disease they will not come in contact with until they're an adult, and hopefully never, if they were raised correctly, will find themselves sharing heroin needles or sleeping with prostitutes. I do believe when people see the truth on this, it will reveal everything that's corrupt about the world that you live in.
7: Del Bigtree. Sorry for the dramatic music. Makes it harder to listen to what he's saying, but I think you got the gist of it there. And finally, speaking of medical errors and medical problems, a horror show in the city where I spent 4 years going to college, Nashville. Four people seriously injured, including two that were paralyzed by horrible medical errors. In that hospital, given the wrong medication that has had catastrophic results. Let's check out clip number 6.
14: Four people expecting routine surgeries at this Tennessee hospital are now facing a medical nightmare. A drug mix-up at Ascension St. Thomas Midtown Hospital in Nashville reportedly left two patients paralyzed and at least one other on a ventilator after officials say they were given the wrong medication prior to surgery. Now, those four patients were reportedly given potassium instead of an anesthetic. The family of one of those patients told our CBS affiliate in Nashville the mix-up happened inside the hospital's pharmacy. Now, hospital staff apparently realized something was terribly wrong when multiple patients went into cardiac arrest. Too much potassium given too quickly can stop a person's heart. Now, in a statement, the hospital said they were, quote, deeply sorry for the harm caused and had implemented corrective safeguards to prevent something like this from happening again. And we know the Tennessee Bureau of Investigations is now looking into this mix-up, but there are still a lot of unanswered questions. The hospital has also not made it clear what those safety protocols now include.
7: I don't know how that hospital can stay in business after this. Who's going to want to go to that hospital going forward? I mean, saying you're sorry doesn't cut it when you put people on ventilators and paralyze them for life. I mean, that is unacceptable. You know, sorry and safeguards, yeah, not going to work. Closure and prosecution, that's what should be coming. FBI, add them to the list as who should be investigating that. 504-556-9696. Quick time out. We'll take care of some business. More Ringside Politics coming your way. We'll be right back.

0: Louisiana Radio Network. I'm John Burns. Amazon Web Services hosts an open house at the Shreveport Convention Center tomorrow to answer questions about the three data centers they're building in Shreveport-Bossier. Here's Jeff Palermo.
1: AWS Vice President of Economic Development Roger Wehner says they will talk about the water demand.
2: We're 7 times more efficient than the industry average when it comes to water usage.
1: And Wehner says they're committed to making sure residential electricity bills do not go up.
2: We want to be a good partner to the community. You don't do things like that if you're trying to be a good partner to the community.
1: And Wehner says the 700-plus permanent jobs they're creating will come from Louisiana residents.
2: In our history, 20 years of history, we've been able to build the vast majority of our workforce locally.
1: I'm Jeff Palermo.
0: A 37-year-old school coach and bus driver in Rapides Parish is facing charges of human trafficking of children for sexual purposes and purchase of commercial sexual activity. Authorities say Esau Owens III was arrested Friday following an undercover chat operation. LRN.
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5: All right, let's get to some phone calls. Open line. We'll start with our friend on the North Shore in Enon. Paul joins us this morning. What's happening, my friend? Welcome.
7: Hey, Jeff, how are you doing this morning?
5: Doing great. Doing great. Thank you, sir.
7: Well, I'm on the road this morning, but I had to call you because something I seen over the weekend was Turkey, Pakistan, Iran, and the Saudis have made a pact together, alliance with each other, and guess what? I told you weeks ago I didn't trust Saudi Arabia. And look, I don't really. I don't trust any Arab country anymore. You know, they gave us a jet. So what? You know what they do? I set it on fire. You know, Saudis gave Trump a jet. I wouldn't even
5: Qatari jet.
7: But same thing, you know, still Arab.
5: Yeah.
7: No matter how you look at it. And I think Saudi Arabia, we thought they were going to be good brokers of maybe a peace agreement, and it didn't happen that way. And now I guess they made an alliance with Iran, you know? So what good is it trying to negotiate with the Middle East at all, you know? doesn't make any sense anymore.
4: Well, you know, the jet that he took didn't have enough safety precautions on it, so they couldn't even use it when the threat occurred from Iran, so they had to switch.
7: Yeah, well, that's why they gave it to him, man. You know, they don't want him to be alive. You know what I'm saying? With him out the way, hey, guess what? What do they have to do? They have everything in the game, you know, and we have to lose. We're losing right now. The economy is so bad. I'm at the gas station right now. I just purchased a gallon of gas, regular, for $3.75 a gallon.
4: Wow.
7: That's ridiculous, okay? And I'm over in Franklinton right now.
4: Mm-hmm.
7: And it's just getting worse and worse. And the grocery store, we just went shopping this Saturday, and everything's more. And Walmart was supposed to raise their prices down, according to President Trump. He worked a deal out with them. And guess what? The prices didn't come down. They went up.
4: Yeah.
7: So, I don't know who to believe anymore. But I know one thing. I'm suffering, man. I know you are too, many others, you know. The thing about putting America first, I think a lot of people are second-guessing that right now, and it's going to hurt them in the midterms, man. It really will, you know. Because when you're talking about somebody's pocketbook or their purse, I mean, that really hits home, you know.
4: Well, you know, Paul, every election, in every election, my friend, the number one issue is the economy. It's always a number one issue. And how if people, if people are hurting, if people are hurting, the party in power is going to suffer. That's just the way it is. That's a political truth. And it's been that way for decades. I mean, we go back to Jimmy Carter. I mean, they threw him out of office. The economy was horrible. Put in Ronald Reagan. They kept Ronald Reagan because the economy was improving. Every time we can look at the economic reasons. Yeah.
7: Yes, but you know what? If a president makes so many commitments and to us, we the people, and we don't see those changes, well, something's wrong.
4: Yeah.
7: You know, I mean,
4: well,
7: what you campaigned on was a falsehood, man.
4: Mm-hmm. So you're not happy. You're an angry MAGA voter out there.
7: Very angry because I am an America First person. I serve my country, and look what happened in Dearborn, Michigan, with all the motorcycle groups that went up there. I was totally for that. Okay. Because Sharia law should never happen. And I think in Texas right now, they're looking into all the mocks. They have 40 of them in Texas so far. So how?
4: Right.
7: And then these counties are letting them do it, you know, but the people's pushing back now in Texas. They're saying, we don't want it.
4: Yeah, they are, and they're finally listening to the people of Texas saying, "Hey, we got to stop this." All right, my friend.
7: Yeah, and that's
4: appreciate
7: you.
4: Yeah. Well, and let me give Texas credit too, and we got to go. But thank you, Paul, and you have a great day, and thanks for kicking us off.
7: You too, Jeff. And God bless.
4: All right, my
7: man.
4: Friend. Yeah, thanks for sharing with us. Texas is finally listening to the people. They're shutting down this massive mosque building program going on there, and they're also listening to the people about these data centers and putting a moratorium on them, because you know the people are speaking out, they're listening, the governor's listening, and thus he has put in some guardrails concerning these things that would be good to be replicated all over the country, really, concerning water usage, concerning power, etc. So, yeah, Texas has had some issues, no doubt about it, but they're trying to rectify it. And, of course, it's an election season, which makes politicians more responsive, doesn't it? I mean, politicians decide to act when there's an election coming. All right, let's take care of some business. Quick timeout. So we'll come right back to your phone calls, 504-556-9696 to join us. It's Ringside on the Airways on WGSO. We'll be right back.

0: Here's a number worth sitting with. The national debt just passed $39 trillion, and Washington now pays roughly $1 trillion a year in interest alone. 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

0: All right, we're back. Jeff Carrere here. We'll get back to your phone calls now. It's an open line here on the program. So without further ado, we welcome our friend Cowboy joining us from the great state of Alabama. What's happening, Cowboy? Good morning.
1: Well, you know, Trump's just turning his back on these flock cameras. It doesn't make a difference to them whether or not it's violating the Fourth Amendment, and they can tell whether or not you fart if you're in your car, and they and you get down to the point where they know everything about you coming and going. And so, you know, it amazes me that we've come this far in where we're at, and the violations that are being that have piled up coming and going on us. We don't matter anymore. The only thing we are is whether or not you're on Social Security or whatever you are, we're nothing but ATM to the fascist a-holes up there that don't have enough sense not to see what's going on. And they're fighting like little kids in a sandbox, and they don't give a damn. In 1970, the poverty level was so low in this country that 72% or more were either lower, middle, or upper, or the upper echelon. That's how far we've come. Middle class was strong. And just in 56 years, we've managed to whittle it down as to where it's getting weaker every day. And when you middle class goes, so goes this country. Because it's going to be down to it. It's where you're going to have the rabble down below and the upper echelon, and then you're going to get socialism. Now, let me start on socialism. If you idiots out there won't get out of this socialism, get the hell out of this country. Because you can go to Caracas, Venezuela. You can go to Cuba. I don't give a damn where you go. Because I'll be honest with you. My family... And I know a lot of other families have been in this country for 249 years, and we fought in every war there is against socialism.
0: Right.
1: Just about.
0: Right.
1: And the thing of it is, you're going to let these idiots talk to you like Bernie Sanders does? Bernie Sanders needs to go to hell on back to Russia and get out of Vermont and quit ruining this beautiful state of Vermont. We're getting down to the point as to where it's really going to start getting tight. And I hate to tell you this, I don't know. But between Muslims here, which should have been locked up like the Japs did in internment camps and then shipped out, then that's when the Democrat Party was the Democratic Party, and FDR did something about it. Now they're talking this. Well, give them a ticket to one way to hell, which is socialism, and let them go on back, and let them go over and live. My son told me that he's got a guy from Venezuela that came over here, and he's working where he is. He came over here the legal way. He is so pissed about what's going on in this country. He sees it. He gets it. And he told my son about immigration. And everything else, and he said, this is a guy that had never even lived here.
0: Right.
1: Well, and the thing
0: you know
1: of
0: what?
1: It is,
0: you know, that guy has been there. He's seen what socialism can do. He's seen it destroy Venezuela, so he knows. He knows the problems with it. A lot of these naive young people, they don't know. All right, Cowboy. Any final comments before we roll?
1: I'm going to tell you one other thing, too. In 2028, Gen Zers are going to outstrip the baby boomers in voting.
0: Right.
1: Now, if that don't scare you, nothing will.
0: All right, my friend. Thank you. You're right. Demography is destiny, right? And we're going to be dealing with that. And that's a very liberal voting block compared to the baby boomers. All right. Thank you, sir. Cowboy, 504-556-9696, open line. Yeah, we have allowed all kinds of people from all kinds of countries to flood in here, and obviously they don't want to leave. They want to, you know, dominate here, and that's what all those videos were that I shared with you earlier. They want to dominate in this country. So I think it is something we've got to take action on. I mean, if you're trying to bring down institutions in this country, why would we want those type of people here? I mean, that's what's called a threat, correct? And I don't know. I'm sure millions of people here illegally do not want to do this country any favors, all right, or looking to harm and bring down this country. So the sooner that we deport them, the better. All right, back to the phone lines. Our friend Matthew with us this morning. Hey, Matthew, good morning. Welcome.
2: Good morning. So you saw the piece from Red State that I sent you. Hopefully you put it on, Miss Patty can put it on the list of articles worth reading, or maybe not worth reading, okay, depending on whether or not you believe it, because apparently, listening to most of your callers, they don't. Oil is still at, sorry about that, $88 a barrel. Hasn't gone up, hasn't gone down. Does seem like we're holding the line at $88 a barrel. But I don't know precisely why gasoline won't come down any. I paid $3.50 a gallon this weekend, which is better than $3.75, which Paul seems to be paying. I don't know what stations he's going to.
0: Yeah, you know, I paid $3.63, which is, you know, better than Paul's price, but not where it should be, not where I want it to be. That's
2: how do you know where it should be? Are you, do you have like some kind of

0: crystal ball that can determine the clearing price of gasoline?
1: I want it whereby it's $2.29, which is where it was before the war started. That's where I want it.
0: Okay, why was it that low then? Why was it that low then? Why is it this high now? I don't know where it's supposed to be. Because all I can do is get a snapshot of the current.
1: Okay. Well, we can agree that it's gone up significantly since the war started, right?
0: Yes, we can.
1: Okay. So that's the problem. All right. And for whatever reason, for whatever articles, for whatever hopes, if it's still this high when election time comes, that's not going to be good for the party in power. That's what I'm saying. So since I want the party in power, since I want the party in power to remain in power, I would like to see the prices come back down. Yes, I'm not for Democrats.
0: I do too.
1: I don't like Democrats. I don't like socialists.
0: I don't either.
1: I've been a Republican since I was 18. Okay? I don't like the Republican Party.
0: I haven't been a Republican that long,
1: but I like the Republican Party better than the Democrat Party. But I don't like the Republican Party at all, really, because they don't do anything. But I like them better than socialists. I really do. All right, my friend.
0: Well, one last thing. I saw your article with Chief Conley, and he was talking about how wonderful block cameras are, and you didn't push back on him about the Fourth Amendment violation.
1: Yeah, he did. He did say that. And I told him that we were going to do a radio interview about it because we have like 5 seconds in that interview. We certainly don't have any kind of time to get into it, but he's going to come on the radio show. We're going to talk about it. All right, my friend.
0: Yeah, well,
1: thank you.
0: Yeah.
1: Appreciate it. That is Matthew 504-556-9696. Brian in Metairie is with us. How are you, sir? Welcome. Good morning.
2: Mr. Carrere, good morning to you and your family. I hope your son's doing well in that far western country of Texas.
1: He's in Austin, which is like it's a different world.
2: A different world. I wouldn't stop there for gas. I'd have to be 90 miles out of Austin before I stopped there or Dallas. Yeah, it brings up a question, and one of the setting the prices is the speculators that set the prices, not just for oil, but for the price of gas. You can go into any Sam's Club. We've been paying under $3 now for about 3 weeks for a gallon of gas. I believe it's like $2.92. And it hasn't changed. It'll go up maybe a few pennies. It'll go down a few pennies, but it's staying below $3. You got to do your homework and look where to go. Sam's Club.
1: Wow.
2: That's been like that for a while now. We've been filling up for way less than $50 a tank.
1: Well, you compare that to what Paul is paying on the North Shore, $3.75.
2: Yep.
1: I mean, that's
2: yep.
1: a huge difference.
2: And if they can do that, because you're not forced to, nobody can force you to pay the prices which are being given to us. If someone can do this with their gas prices, nobody holding a gun to these other corporations. I'm talking about the big oil companies.
1: Right.
2: Last night you did wonderful on Mr. Cunningham's show.
1: Oh, thank you.
2: I wish you would have a moment to tell people, they bitching and complaining, and pardon my expression and language. I know there are wonderful women and gentlemen that listen to this show.
1: Right.
2: But the percentage of tariffs that they've been charging the United States, and I'm talking about Canada, is anywhere from 100 to 300%.
1: Right.
2: And Mr. Cunningham gave you that last night, and that's been gnawing at me. Because people say, well, he's going to mess up, he's screwing up, President Trump, on wanting to charge 50% taxes, tariffs. When, in all retrospect, 300% is a hell of a lot more than the 50% that President Trump is going to impose. And number two, China's sending all their cars and food to Canada. It's being relabeled as Canadian.

0: we got time. We can finish up here. So, Brian, thank you for that. I'm glad you were able to listen to that program last night. And Bill Cunningham, let me just say this. He is an amazing talk show host. And he is someone that is very nice to have me on periodically, and I always enjoy it. We always talk about great topics, and it's always a lot of fun. So thank you so much for mentioning that. That was a good time last night. And the tariffs are, I think, a tool that we need to take more advantage of, and kudos to the president for doing it. We need to make sure that we aren't taken advantage of, as we constantly have been for so many years. We're finally fighting back. All right, brief time out. We'll take care of some business. More Ringside Politics coming your way. Keep it right here on WGSO. We'll be right back.
1: To speaking easy New Orleans style, to becoming the community voice of the Crescent City. 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
2: Breaking news this hour from Town Hall. I'm Rich Thomason. Amid looming U.S. economic sanctions on Iran, Pakistan's defense chief visits Tehran today in an attempt to reopen talks between Iran and the U.S.
3: Field Marshal Munir's visit to Tehran coincides with an expected announcement on Monday of further U.S. sanctions on Iran, which U.S. officials say would be the toughest yet. Tehran remains defiant and continues to threaten strikes on any oil tanker in the Strait of Hormuz that it considers unauthorized. But its economy is under pressure, battered by war, by a U.S. naval blockade, and by high inflation. Its currency, the rial, has hit a record low.
2: The BBC's Sanjay Dasgupta. Russia is facing a growing energy crisis as the war with Ukraine batters its domestic economy.
4: Reports say fuel is available at just 28% of Russian gas stations after Ukrainian strikes damaged more than half of the country's refining capacity. Long lines rationing, poor quality gasoline, and fights at pumps are being reported even in Moscow. While Vladimir Putin calls the crisis non-critical, authorities are reportedly arresting or fining citizens who publicly complain, raising concerns about an even tougher winter ahead. Ken Lorman reported.
2: 42,000 people have been ordered to evacuate their homes. Another 45,000 are advised to do so as a fast-growing wildfire continues to rage in Reno, Nevada. The Hawk Fire began on Saturday. It has grown to more than 23 square miles. Last word, there was zero containment. Tropical storm Mokay is passing south of Hawaii's Big Island, close enough to dump at least a foot of rain on communities still dealing with the aftermath of Hurricane Lala. The Dow futures down 54 points. NASDAQ futures off 125 points. More on these stories, townhall.com.
5: Are you carrying more
6: cluster of activity coming down from the north late this afternoon? Much like the setup Friday and the timing, too. The leading edge brings us a threat of some severe thunderstorms, a slight risk, level 2 out of 5 of severe weather, mid-afternoon to late afternoon on through the early evening. The main threats will be isolated wind damage, localized flash floodings possible. Temperatures around the middle 90s for another hot day on the way. Still a chance of thunderstorms tomorrow with the rain chance going down with the high temperatures of near 90.
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Good morning, and welcome to another edition of Ringside Politics with a Punch, and your host, Jeff Couer. 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The ones who opine every day right here on WDSO. Call Jeff Couer right now at 556-9696.

0: All right, hour number two kicking off. Jeff Carrere with you. Thanks so much for joining us. We will get back to your phone calls at 504-556-9696. Definitely want to hear from you. You can also email us at Jeff, J-E-F-F, at WGSO.com. Very pleased to bring on a special guest for this segment, a gentleman that we look forward to having on the program, Senior Policy Analyst for CPAC, Committee for Constructive Tomorrow. Dr. Bonner Cohen is joining us here on the Ringside Politics Hotline. And hey, Doctor, welcome. Good morning.
1: Good morning, Jeff.
0: You know, it is, 85 right now in Louisiana, and we're going to be getting into the high 90s, and people are saying this is another scorcher of a summer and that we are getting all of this due to climate change, and the summers are becoming more intense, and thus we're all suffering because of man-made climate change. Is that true, Doctor?
1: Amazing. A hot summer in Louisiana. Who would have possibly thought of that? Yes, it has been a hot summer, but that's certainly nothing new to Louisiana, or for that matter, the Sahara Desert. The hottest decade in recent geological history was not today, but over 90 years ago. The decade was the 1930s, particularly very, very hot and rainy in Louisiana. You had tremendous flooding down there. And I think it's important for people to realize that, frankly, when it comes to the climate, we are very blessed. We're living between the last ice age and the next. We're living an interglacial period. Yes, we have hot summers. I can assure you that the last winter near Washington, D.C., where I am, was incredibly cold. We had snow. We had horribly cold temperatures that went on for weeks and weeks. And hey, that's just the world we live in. The big question that needs to be asked is, are we seeing anything today that we have not seen before, both in terms of high temperatures, floods, droughts, tornadoes, hurricanes, what have you? And the answer is no. There has actually been a decrease in hurricane activity, Atlantic hurricane activity, but also cyclones in the Indian Ocean. Other tropical storms, slight decrease. There has been a marked decrease, actually, in tornadoes. And our temperatures are, in fact, about a degree and a half warmer than they were, say, 150 years ago. But that's because we gradually emerged then from the Little Ice Age, 1300 to about 1850.
0: And I want to ask you about that, Doctor, because there's some who say that we're actually going to be heading into a cooler period, that we'll see global cooling eventually. Are there any forecasts that could be coming?
1: Well, that was certainly very fashionable back in the 1970s when the media giants of that era, Time and Newsweek, among others, had cover stories saying, next ice age, question mark. Why? Well, because the United States in particular had some very severe weather in the 1970s, cold weather, well below normal. And so the argument went, we were headed toward a new ice age. Lo and behold, that was something that cleared up a few years later. We started warming back up again. And therein lies, I think, a cycle that we have periods of warm weather followed by periods of cool weather. Now, we are on track to go into another ice age, but that's probably a few thousand years off. However, it's probably going to come with a pretty high degree of certainty simply because they have come in the past. And about every 7 or 8,000 years or so, we plunge into an ice age, some of them very severe. There were sheets of ice that stretched from the North Pole all the way as far south as what is today Kentucky in the last big ice age. And then lo and behold, what happened? Things warmed up. That gigantic sheet of ice melted. And
0: here we are.
1: Go ahead.
0: So let me ask you about this as far as the temperature. Isn't it all really dependent on solar cycles, the activity of the sun? I mean, isn't that a major factor in our temperature?
1: Simply because when the Earth goes around the sun, it's not a constant thing. It's not the same pattern over and over again. Every now and then, the Earth takes kind of a jerk. It moves away from the sun, and when it does that, surprise, surprise, temperatures cool off. Then the Earth will come somewhat closer to the sun, and surprise, things warm back up again. We have known about this for a long time. It's just not the world we live in, but it's the universe we live in. These things simply happen.
0: And then, of course, there's solar cycles too, right?
1: I mean, there's zero.
0: There are activities of sun activity that is in cycles, and that also has an impact on our weather, right?
1: Oh, absolutely, yeah. Because the sun is not constant. There are explosions on the sun. There are differences in the radiation that we receive from the suns.
0: Right.
1: All of which affects the temperatures on Earth, as we would expect them to do.
0: So we're in a slight warming.
1: Any human activity, whether it was the use of fossil fuels or what have you, this has been going on a long, long time, and it's going to continue to go on for a long time.
0: It just seems the height of arrogance that so many people think everything is based on human activity as opposed to what has been going on for literally millions of years. Let me ask you about the West. There's a lot of concern about droughts and rivers drying up, and people are saying we're not getting enough rainfall, and that's due to climate change. What's the data as far as rainfall across the country,
1: Dr. Cole? There is, in fact, a real severe drought in the West now. But the West is prone to severe droughts. Anybody who's ever been out there, look at the vegetation. It's not what you see in Louisiana. This is an arid part of the world, prone to drought, some of which can be very severe, which means that the West always faces the problem of a water shortage, because a lot more people live in the West now than was the case, say, 100 or 200 years ago. So things like water has to be managed very, very carefully. But does any of this have anything to do with quote-unquote climate change? The answer is no, because the weather patterns, or actually the climatological patterns, that we see in the West today are things that we have seen for a long, long time. The West has, for millions of years, been extremely dry. However, I would point out that wasn't always the case. The mile-high city of Denver, Colorado, was actually, or what wasn't the place where the Denver, Colorado is today, that was once underwater because there was an inland sea that existed out there. It disappeared because the geology of the world changes. So we have to put all of this in context. What you see today isn't necessarily what you're going to see tomorrow. Even at that tomorrow is thousands or hundreds of thousands or millions of years off because, well, the universe is chaotic. So don't be surprised if the Earth's atmosphere, the Earth's temperatures, the Earth's rainfall, and what have you. That also is chaotic. Again, that's the universe we live in.
0: Well, Doctor, thank you for assuring us that we're not in the midst of rapid changes to the man-made activity, that this climate change hoax needs to be put in perspective over the length of time that this planet has been in existence. And things just change here. You make a very good point. It's been going on forever, and it'll continue to go on no matter what we do. All right, my friend, thank you so much.
1: We have our faults, but that's not one of them.
0: Yeah, all right. Thank you, Doctor. Appreciate it.
1: Thank you.
0: And we'll link to CFAX.org for more information. We'll come back and open up our phone lines. We'll do a caller segment next right here on Ringside on WTS Show. We'll be right back.

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4: 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Open line here in the program. I want to thank Dr. Cohen for joining us. 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Good morning.
5: Well, your guest is on a topic I was going to call in about anyway, global warming. Wow. You know, with propaganda, you tell a lie long enough and loud enough, it becomes fact and accepted as truth. And here is my prime example. We have heard, starting with Al Gore, please don't remind me, he comes from my state.
4: Yes, he does.
5: 97% of scientists say that global warming is happening. That's based on the biggest lie fabricated in the last 100 years, and here is why. The question asked of about 80 to 90 people in an attendance at a conference was this, and words matter. The question was, is it possible? possible that man is causing global warming, not is man causing global warming, but is it possible? Now, I worked in a field of science for 47 years, and if I was asked that question, I would have to say, yes, it's possible.
4: Right.
5: But if it worded the right way, is man causing it? My answer would have been no.
4: If it was asked this way, Jeff? How about if it was asked, is it likely that man is causing a global warming? I think you'd have a much different result, right?
5: Right. I would say no.
4: Correct.
5: Because if I look at empirical data, such as sunspot activity, the history of climate going back thousands of years, according to geological and fossil records, I would have to say the planet goes through cycles, just like your guest
4: Correct.
5: Did, because the data is there. We have gone through ice ages. We have gone through warming trends. And, you know, the temperature fluctuation, it's a matter of geological and fossil record. And we're in one of those cycles. So, you know, mankind being the pissant that we are, even though we're about 7 billion or whatever, we're not even a pimple on the butt of the world as far as causing
4: exactly.
5: the climate, unless we break out a 6-pack of nukes and go to setting them off.
4: Well, that would do it, Jeff. That would do it.
5: I remember, I'm sure you probably do, Mount St. Helens eruption, where it launched.
4: 1980, I think, yeah.
5: Well, the summer after that, I called it the year without summer, because the particulate matter in the atmosphere from that eruption cooled
4: right.
5: the summer that year. It did far
4: so
5: more.
4: That is a great point. We're one volcanic eruption away from, a super cold, not just one winter, but it could last years.
5: If we had a super eruption, like Mount St. Helens, except worse, a lot worse.
4: Mount Vesuvius, right.
5: We could see overall average temperature falls in multiple degrees.
4: Right.
5: When we had that, yes, we would most definitely have a year without summer. We could even have snow in places that it would be unimaginable in May and June of the year, okay? And that's happened before. It's a matter of record.
4: Right.
5: So, you know, to believe that we can cause all this damage, no. And, you know, our environment right now, at least in the continental United States, we've made vast improvements on reduction of pollutants, such as
4: the quality of the drinking water. Removing toxins.
5: Yep, power plants.
4: I think we have. You're right.
5: We've gone, you know, light years in improving things. I mean,
4: yes.
5: I can't remember. I think we might have had one ozone alert last year in my area. I don't think anything this year. But as a personal note, Cowboy, if I had his real name and I did an ancestry search, I know me and him's got to be related from that rant that he gave this morning. I found myself.
4: All right, my friend. Well, hey, y'all are related as listeners of the program. And for that, I'm grateful. So thank you.
5: You got to be. Yeah, we got to be.
4: Yeah. All right, Jeff. Thank you, sir. That's Jeff with us in the great state of Tennessee. Yeah, we always appreciate Cowboy and Jeff and all of you. All right, we have time for one more, then we're going to do a break, then we're going to bring on another guest, and then we're going to get back to calls, so we'll get to everyone. Let's go to our friend. Let's get a Zach attack. Let's go to a Pearl River and see what Zach has to say. What's going on, Zach? Good morning.
6: Hey, good morning. Awesome day. Good Lord, Jesus.
4: Mm-hmm. Good morning.
6: Yes, sir. I listened to that fellow, the last call. Brought two big points. Number one, propaganda. A lot of people don't understand what that is. That's it, young people. A lot of business sells propaganda. Commercials sell propaganda. So you need to learn that word. As you get older, you become aware of it more and more. But they don't understand, too, there's a lot of propaganda in the educational system, too. And he brought up another good point. In life, some things go through extremes. You can have a cold spell for a while. You can have a warm spell for a while. You know, as you live life, you realize that. So the global warming is nothing but a hoax. Nothing but a hoax. That's all it is. But
4: and you know what, Zach? I mean, I saw a list of the top concerns of the American people, and they put a big list together of all the different issues. And you know where climate change ranked? Absolute last. So the American people understand that this is a hoax. It's just the media and special interests that are pushing it.
6: Think about this. Our great creator, would he create a planet where it can't replenish itself? But didn't he create a body that with a great immune system?
4: I don't
6: see people walking around with masks. And when you look at them, they look at you like they're scared to death. I'm like, God, these people are living in fear. Oh, fear.
4: You know what? And this is yesterday. This is yesterday, Zach. I was driving around, and I looked to the car next to me yesterday, and there was a person wearing a mask driving a car inside of a vehicle. I couldn't believe it. So
6: it's crazy. You can get
4: crazy.
6: In the closet. If you're going to get sick, you're going to get sick no matter what. You're going to go through cycles. Your body's built. Immune system is built to withstand, but some immune systems are weak because it depends on how you take care of yourself. The law supplied everything for us, you know, and that's what's so sad about it. But there's one thing that the people don't realize, too, that also is deteriorating this country. And that is, Jeff, when you start kindergarten, you challenge the color within the lines. You challenge it to write the letter A. You challenge it to be obedient to what the your instructor is telling you. Same with sports. You challenge no matter what. Life is a challenge. Period.
4: Right.
6: And they taking that away. The Democrats are taking all that away. The liberal. A movement that's been going on for almost 60, 70 years now has gotten has been promoted more and more. That's what they've taken away. Challenge. The free enterprise system is a challenge. This is the opportunity that was given to us to go out and be challenged. You can't base it on because someone is more wealthy than you, envy others. They got there some kind of way, either through an inheritance because their parents worked hard or their grandparents or whatever. But
4: right.
6: That's the key to make this country great. Challenge. You got to be challenged. If you're not challenged, what happens, Jeff?
4: Complacency. And
6: yes.
4: And you don't improve. You don't grow. You get stuck. And, it's a sad thing. You know, I started noticing it, when my kids were in yes. sports, they started giving these participation trophies just for, participating. You used to
6: right.
4: win them when you were victorious. I mean, that was something right. you strove for, to be the winner. You don't just give a participation trophy. That's ridiculous. So you make a good point, my friend. You make a good point.
6: Everybody's going to get an associate's degree, and there's not going to be any more Super Bowl trophies given out. You know, but I'll leave you with this. You with this, my brother. We have a leader right now that has been challenged and has laid out everything. People rely on the gas prices and all that. Look, I paid $3.34. In the past, we were paying $2.60, like you said, $2.40, $2.30. But, you know, you have to go through certain situations to get the results you want. And we have a great leader that's done so much. And if you look at one issue because of a war or gas prices, and that's how you vote, then you have no clue what this country is about. You know, he's the best leader we ever had. I might not agree with the let low thing and this and that, but 99% of the time, the guy has the best interest for us. And
7: I think you make a good point. We're not going to agree with everything. We got to look at the overall picture, and the overall picture is that he's done a great job, and he's done a great job overall. Yes, indeed. All right,
6: sir.
7: Have a blessed day.
6: Thank you, bye-bye.
7: Thank you, my friend. All right, we're going to take a brief time out, take care of some business. A lot more coming your way. We'll be right back.
8: 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Here's Andrew Greenstein.
9: Dr. Amelia Jernigan with UMC New Orleans says they needed the additional space because they've seen a 20% growth in patients being diagnosed with and treated for cancer year over year, and they've added dozens of new providers to help care for cancer patients.
10: Everyone who's ever had a cancer diagnosis knows they want to get in quickly, so having the space to have enough providers to get people in fast for frontline care is really important.
9: With the expansion, the number of exam rooms goes from 9 to 18 in the main cancer center, along with an additional 10 in the annex. I'm Andrew Greenstein.
8: An 8-year-old Ruston area girl has died after contracting a rare brain-eating amoeba infection contracted during a recent swim at Lake Claiborne. Lillian Smart died Saturday from severe brain injuries caused by Naegleria fowleri, a microscopic amoeba that leads to primary amoebic meningocephalitis. Little Lillian died just a day after her 8th birthday. LRN.
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4: All right, we're going to get back to more of your phone calls. We have a special guest. He's an ER physician. He's a combat doctor. We've had him on the program before. Glad to have Colonel and Dr.
7: Josh McConkie back with us here on the Ringside Politics program. And, Doctor, good morning. How are you?
15: Hey, good morning. Happy Monday morning.
7: Happy Monday. Wanted to ask you about two phenomenons that have been in the news in recent weeks and get your take on. First one is what we're seeing at these high-profile trials. Luigi Mangione, murderer. You had all these people out there supporting him. You've got a woman, Lindsay Clancy, who has killed her three children. You have all these mostly women outside the court house expressing support for her, going online, making some outrageous statements. And many people now wondering if their kids are safe with some of these statements being made. Why do you think this is going on, Doc?
15: Boy, America has always had this morbid fascination with these trials. I mean, you go like JonBenet Ramsey. I mean, you go all the way back several years. And these murder trials, like true crime, that is the largest, when you look at like podcasting, the entire genre, that's by far the biggest. And this case I had followed along, you know, just reading about it and being an emergency physician and her whole claims of the postpartum psychosis. But my nursing staff is fascinated by it. And so I started following along just because they couldn't stop talking about it at work. And it's this real morbid fascination. But she murdered her children. She's already admitted that. And then she's basically trying to claim that, you know, psychiatric, you know, just insanity from the postpartum psychosis, you know, so that she's not criminally liable for the murders. But, I mean, she clearly did it. And well, there's a lot of strange questions.
7: And a lot of people are now pointing fingers at the husband, which I find to be ludicrous. But I've heard people saying, well, you know, what was his role? And he doesn't have clean hands.
15: There's so many, everyone loves to throw out the conspiracy theories. So in this trial in particular, there's a couple of the medical facts. One, there were some blood stains that were found underneath a dresser. And so there was questions, was the dresser moved or were they there before it was moved or after? And then her temperature, when she literally threw herself out of the top story window, severed her spine and sat in, you know, the cold winter is January 2023. And her temperature dropped all the way down to 82.1 degrees. And there were so many people that were, no, there's no way it dropped that quickly. And there's so many questions on where it was measured, how it was measured. She had already been transported to the hospital. So that temperature was measured at the hospital. A lot of things could have happened, you know, between the time where they picked her up and was there active rewarming in process or not. I mean, there's just so many conspiracy theories flowing around just that simple temperature measurement. You know, that's just something that Americans have always had this morbid fascination with.
7: Right. And certainly this is the case with this trial. And that's why there's a network, I guess, Court TV, that follows these cases. And Americans get very invested in it. So how serious is postpartum depression? How often is that leading to serious violence like we saw in this case?
15: You know, I've seen several cases myself over, you know, close to 25 years in medicine. And I'll tell you, there was one case in particular of someone that I had known very well. It was actually my girlfriend in high school. I had known her for 30 years. And her sister is married to my brother, so they're basically family. So I've known this woman for 30 years. And she had, after her third child, she just broke. She had, you know, the mental breakdown, had all kinds of mental health issues. There was some psychosis. It was all these postpartum issues where she actually had called me on the phone. And I was living in Australia at the time, down in Adelaide, Australia. And she had called me just to see if there were some other treatments in Australia that weren't being used in the United States, because she was just grabbing for anything that could help. She was even doing electroconvulsive therapy, the shock therapy, everything. And when she talked to me on the phone, I've known this woman for 30 years. I didn't recognize her voice, the inflections, the intonation. I mean, it was like talking to a completely different person that I had known for 30 years. It was wild. So it's a very real thing, and it is relatively rare to have like a total psychosis associated with that. I mean, there's a lot of depression in a majority of women. Well over 25%, you know, have this postpartum issue. So I think that's where a lot of the sympathy comes from the women in the country. Like, hey, you know, I've
16: right.
15: been there. I've had that postpartum depression. I didn't murder my children. I didn't wrap an exercise band around their neck and strangle them to death. But, you know, so
16: right.
15: I'm sure they feel for her, but she murdered three kids. It's insane.
16: Right.
7: So is this now becoming more prevalent? This type of depression, or has it always been consistent numbers as far as a certain percentage of pregnant moms?
15: Well, this really goes along with the entire country where we have a massive increase in mental health issues, and there's lots of reasons for that. You know, I see anxiety, depression, and suicide as an emergency physician, and I'll say the last 5 years have been through the roof, especially in young Americans. And I call them that COVID generation, so that last half of Gen Z.
16: Right.
15: That during COVID, when we shut out this entire generation from school, from community, from their churches, completely isolated them on top of their mental health struggles with social media and trying to fit into the world and not being able to communicate. So it's a perfect storm that, you know, so that certainly affects everyone, including, you know, postpartum women. But it's a national epidemic that is not being talked about enough. And, you know, that's I see it every day.
7: You know, good old-fashioned community involvement, social interaction, recess, getting out there and playing as a kid, getting involved in groups. This sort of thing used to, you know, really help socialization in previous generations. And I think now with the advent of, you know, cell phones and, you know, isolation and, of course, COVID, as you said, made it so much worse, I can imagine that being a big factor in mental health problems.
15: You are 100% correct. That's what I call being the weight behind the spear. So the more you get involved in your community, the more you feel engaged, coaching, teaching, volunteering. For thousands of years, that's how human beings have interacted. It's face-to-face. So no amount of TikTok or social media or Facebook is going to help you. You have to get out there and get involved in your community face-to-face, be a mentor, and then you're being mentored by someone. So the more we get away from that, the worse these mental health issues get. And, you know, we have a lot of work to do in this country.
7: Yeah, we really do. I'm glad to hear you say that. And finally, Doctor, I wanted to ask you about a military crisis or so-called crisis that has come up with the sailors on the Abraham Lincoln. That is now coming back home. They were really out there a long time. And you heard of some mental health issues among some of the sailors. I heard at least one suicide attempt. There were complaints about some of the food and lack of toiletries and lack of, you know, basic comforts that were denied to them due to supply problems. Were these real complaints, or do you think some of this was overblown?
15: You know, it's certainly, it's part of both. So, you know, having served for, you know, 24 years in the military, as a military commander, I just finished my command tour at Andrews Air Force Base. I now do emergency management. But those mental health issues that we just talked about in America at large are now in the military. And we've seen more people with mental health issues. You know, I have concerns as a physician with some of those people serving in the military, to be honest. And really, during the Biden administration, they were waiving mental health issues that had absolutely zero business being in the military. I mean, it was
16: right.
15: I literally felt like he was trying to actively destroy the military with some of the things that they were letting in. It just disrupts good order and discipline. And so that's carried over to some of those individuals are in the military now, and just that mental fortitude and the resiliency skills just aren't where they need to be. So there was a portion of that. And then, of course, the media will jump on that and just run wild with it, and they'll just take every opportunity to blame Trump for everything. But this was a very long deployment. It's the longest one in decades. I mean, over 240 days at sea. And my old air refueling squadron is in the Middle East, and they've been extended for almost an entire year now. So they just got another extension. I talk with those individuals on a fairly regular basis just to check in on them. You know, these are true warriors. I mean, this is the face of our nation. They are at the tip of the spear. You know, they are delivering that lethality when called upon, you know, refueling those, you know, bombers and fighter jets. And, you know, they take a tremendous amount of pride in doing what they do. I mean, they love wearing that uniform, but it's a stress. And so it's just a combination of both of, you know, there's some people serving that probably should not be. And then, you know, it is incredibly stressful, and they've been out there for over a year now. And that's difficult for anyone.
7: Right. And I'm glad that they have been relieved. I'm glad the, I guess the USS George Washington is either on its way there or there, and Abraham Lincoln is on its way back home. So I think you're exactly right. Just the combination, and the media just went crazy with it. And of course they do that because we know where the media is coming from, right?
15: Yeah.
7: Doctor, love to do it again. Thank you so much. Thank you for your service. And thanks for being with us today in the Ringside Politics program, sir. We're linking to your website so everyone can see all the different great things that you're doing. Appreciate it.
15: Thank you.
7: All right. Take care. So, yeah, you heard it. You know, Doctor's been serving for 24 years, and he's seen it all. And certainly we've got some challenges today. All right, let's go to the phone lines, 504-556-9696. Miss Ginger checking in with us in Metairie. Hey, Miss Ginger, what's happening? Good morning. Welcome.
16: Hey, Jeff. Good morning. Listen, I've been wanting to tell you happy birthday. I thought your birthday was like the 9th or the 10th, but now I'm thinking I was wrong about that because somebody told you happy birthday just not long ago.
7: Yeah, my birthday is the 20th. Actually, an interesting story, Ginger. I was born at the stroke of midnight, so I could have gone either the 19th or the 20th. And my parents had the wisdom to put me on the 20th so that I would not share a birthday with Bill Clinton. So I'm very happy about that.
16: Oh, that's a true story?
7: That's a true story.
16: Smart.
7: Yes.
16: Smart parents. Yeah, my daughter, one of my daughters was actually born at 1201 on, was it 1201? It was like December 6th. Like it could have been the 7th or like maybe it was 1159, but it was like right before the bombing of Pearl Harbor. Wasn't that the bombing of Pearl Harbor, December 7th, 1941?
7: December 7th. Right.
16: Yeah. My favorite husband's grandfather, he's deceased now, but he was on the ship that did not get hit at Pearl Harbor, and he survived.
7: Oh, wow.
16: He was one of the lucky ones. But he looked like Santa Claus, always had rosy cheeks and a smile on his face. Anyway, my birthday was the day before Miss Kathy's. I think it was. Yeah, because I heard Kathy say hers was the other day. So
7: a lot of August birthdays,
16: We're all born in the hottest month of the year, so we must be really hot, like our country. Our country is really hot right now.
7: And I guess we're all Leos, right?
16: Oh, yeah. Most definitely. The only thing they say about Leos that's true about me, like, you know how they say we're bullies and all that? It's a lie. The only thing that's true they say about Leos about me is I do like, I got a thing for shopping. That's my problem. Anyway, Jeff, I called to talk to you about something kind of serious, really serious, actually.
7: Yeah.
16: Okay, I'm trying to be quick, and I'm nervous, and I'm sad. Podcaster Hassan Piker said we're going to keep bringing. This is what he said. This does not look like AI to me at all. He said on his podcast, we're going to keep bringing immigrants in here on purpose, and we're going to rape your sister and maybe even your daughter, and then we're going to kill all you white people. We're doing it on purpose. And they said on his show, now I didn't see this, but they said that he kept a Lester Hute in his dog. He had a little dog, and he kept. Excuse me, I'm going to try real hard not to lose it, but he kept electrocuting this little dog just for the hell of it. Well, okay, so that wasn't horrible enough. I saw that the other night. Then, yesterday, I see a woman. I want to say something about all you. I'm sorry for you. I'm very sorry for you that you're sick, but all you people that find it necessary to parade yourself and put everything you do on social media, that is not normal, okay? And I see it all the time. I'm on this app where you can buy and sell things, And, you know, they have women who feel it necessary to mop their clothes, okay? Some women, you can't find the clothes because there's so much hanging out. But my point is, okay, these people are sick, Jeff. This mother I saw last night, and people are doing this for attention, I suppose. She had her baby, a small baby, sitting on her knee, maybe about 3-4 months he could sit up. She was repeatedly throwing water on him, okay? Just water on him, just laughing at the camera, smiling. Oh, thought it was, cause, you know, I don't know. Because it got her attention, And, of course, the baby had no idea what was going on, and he was flailing around, and it just made me break down, okay? Then, this morning, I lost sleep last night, I'll tell you the truth. I woke up this morning thinking it was Sunday. That's how bad it was. I couldn't sleep. And I saw this woman, it sounded like she was from England, because she had an English accent. She was 26 weeks pregnant, and she made a video of herself in the mirror with her pajama pants down, rubbing her belly, her big swollen belly. She told her older child, she had a toddler around 2 or 3. She brought this child, a little girl. The little girl was holding her belly and kissing her belly. And she said the baby's going to live in the clouds. She was going to abort her baby that day. And she made a video.
17: Oh, my gosh.
16: TikTok. You know, TikTok is a Chinese thing. It's very sick, okay? They put propaganda right now. You people that are on TikTok, I'm telling you, I hate to preach to you. I know, oh, we love the recipes. Yeah, I get it. They got recipes everywhere. You get TikTok's bad, okay? But the fact that these people will do such sick, despicable things and then video

0: videotape it. It is,
1: yeah,
0: it's demonic. It's demonic. How anybody can sit there and rub their own stomach with their own pregnant, with their own child, and say, "I'm sorry, I'm gonna do this to you today, but it'll be, you know, goodbye. It's the last day." I can't take that. I can't take it. And shocking your dog for no reason, just to get that man off on Tyka.
1: You know what? You know what, Ginger, is so sad about it. I saw recently there were some activists who were complaining about, boiling lobsters because the lobsters would feel the pain. And they're saying, we can't do that. We have to stop doing that.
0: Oh, my God.
1: Don't you think those babies that are being aborted feel the pain? Do they have the similar concern about babies that they're having about lobsters?
0: No.
1: I mean,
0: no. And Jeff, I don't know if you remember this or not, but
1: that's the insane thing that I don't think people realize. I mean, we're killing human beings. We're destroying life, all in the name of what? Convenience or the dollar bill? I don't know what it is, but it's sick. It is demonic.
0: It is very
1: sick.
0: And
1: the fact that someone would be celebrating that on a YouTube or a TikTok video is disgusting.
0: Yeah, and shame on the people that are giving them any attention, that woman throwing water on her child and the other one. And I can only imagine what else is on there, Jeff. But
1: right.
0: Do I have time to say something else about something?
1: We got 30 seconds. 30 seconds, Ginger. Go ahead.
0: Okay, there's a song called "Wish You Were Here" by Pink Floyd. And I would very much like it if the DSA people and the young people and the socialists who are so disillusioned would just read, just listen to the lyrics or read the lyrics until you get to "Wish You Were Here" for the third time, okay? I used to think that was a love song. I broke up with a guy. He told me that song reminded him of me, and it made him sad. I always thought it was a love song. It's not. It's not a love song. It was written in 1975, and it's about what's going on today, about the disillusionment.
1: Okay.
0: A disillusionment of, it's a progressive rock song.
1: All right.
0: But it's very interesting. It's just about what's happening today. People are mistaking reality for
1: all right.
0: For,
1: thank you, Ms. Ginger.
0: Okay. Thank
1: I appreciate you. And thanks for sharing all those important topics with us. Thank you, Ms. Patty in studio and all of you. Hey, we'll be back this evening for the evening edition of Ringside. Josh Bernstein will check in with us. Coming up next, Moon Griffon on WTSO. Have a great day, everyone. We'll see you later.
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3: Breaking news this hour from Town Hall. I'm Rich Thomason. As the U.S. prepares to lower the boom on Iran, imposing severe economic sanctions, Tehran is threatening to choke off the flow of oil through the Strait of Hormuz. But can it really do that, or are these simply more empty threats? Nearly 200 ships did cross the strait last week, and that was up from just 40 2 weeks earlier.
4: More than 80% of liquid cargoes reportedly used an Oman-backed internationally authorized route that Iran rejects or traveled with tracking systems disabled. Ships are using the U.S.-backed Omani route to bypass Iran's transit fee demands while hugging Oman's coast and disabling tracking systems to reduce the risk of Iranian interference, a security approach backed by the Trump administration. The increase includes oil tankers, a development that could ease supply concerns and put downward pressure on energy prices. John Scott reports.
3: $20 billion worth of Canadian goods are affected by new sanctions ordered by President Trump after U.S.-Canada trade talks collapsed over the weekend. A rapidly expanding wildfire, the so-called Hawk Fire, is bearing down on Reno, Nevada.
5: Some 42,000 people are being ordered to evacuate, and another 45,000 are being encouraged to leave as a fast-moving wildfire from the Sierra foothills to the edge of the University of Nevada campus has grown to at least 13,000 acres. Governor Joe Lombardo has declared a state of emergency for Washoe County, and the sheriff is calling the blaze human-caused. Fire officials say the blaze apparently began Saturday and grew significantly throughout the day, with strong gusty winds, low humidity, and dry vegetation. At least six people have been injured. I'm Donna Water.
3: Out of this morning's Wall Street opening bell, the Dow futures down 52 points. NASDAQ futures off 164. More on these stories, townhall.com.
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3: The health of the king is making news this week in Norway.
8: Crown Prince Haakon has visited his father, King Harald of Norway, in hospital after the king's health deteriorated over the weekend. The 89-year-old monarch, who's been on sick leave for several weeks, was admitted to the National Hospital a week ago. The Royal Palace says he's now receiving antibiotics for a bacterial blood infection and has responded to treatment, adding that his condition is stable. Last week, the palace said the king had hemolytic anemia and was being treated with cortisone, leading to fluid accumulation in the body that required hospital treatment. Harald, who's been monarch since 1991, has been in and out of hospital several times in recent years. I'm Lawrence Brooks.
3: Will Iceland join the European Union? The decision is dividing the nation of 400,000. Supporters believe that EU membership offers protection and economic benefits. Opponents argue Iceland already enjoys European integration without losing control of its resources. News and analysis, townhall.com. Suspect in multiple murders has been found dead.
9: Authorities say a man suspected of killing five people has been found dead inside a vehicle in Enumclaw, Washington. The discovery came a day after five bodies were discovered on a rural property outside of Portland, Oregon. The Washington County Sheriff's Office says investigators believe the suspect, 36-year-old Benjamin Charles Parker, killed himself. The sheriff's office says authorities responded early Saturday to reports of a vehicle fire at a property at Forest Grove, about 30 miles west of Portland. Responders found the remains of the five people and several domestic animals. Officials say they're working to determine the identity of the victims. I'm Mike Hemp.
3: Tropical storm Mokay is passing to the south of Hawaii's Big Island. It's close enough to dump a foot or more of rain on areas already dealing with the aftermath of Hurricane Lala. More on these stories, townhall.com.
10: Much of southeast Louisiana is under a severe thunderstorm threat today. Level 2 out of 5. The main risk is storms with possibly damaging winds and a possibility of some local street flood issues with heavy downpours associated with storms coming down with a cluster coming in from the north, first affecting the north shore and secondly the south shore from late afternoon through early evening. But first, it's heating up to the mid-90s. And then tomorrow through the rest of the week, 90, and each day we carry a chance of scattered thunderstorms.
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0: 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Hi, y'all. Welcome back. It is the Moon Griffon Show. In our 34th year now, 844-766-6607 is the number. They like to... And this is big news. According to what I'm reading, Blake Miguez, Senator Blake Miguez, has been endorsed in the 6th congressional district for Congress. He got the endorsement from the state Louisiana Republican Party.
12: That's the one with Mr. Davis, Mr. Senator Rick Edmondson, Monique. There's several Republicans in this, and the party came out and endorsed Blake Meagher. Said jungle primary and open Blake Meagher's Republican choice for Congress in the L.A. 6th District. Wow. That's big news. You know, everybody's talking about endorsement. That's the whole state party. And by the way, since I'm not a Republican, I don't know the inner workings of how the party and what all that meant, but they don't just endorse just anybody. So they came out and endorsed Blake Meagher in the 6th Congressional District, which I think is big news when a party does that. Remember, the party endorsed Governor Jeff Landry when he wasn't Governor Jeff Landry, and people got all upset about that, and the governor won. They were trying to avoid what happened the two terms of Bill Edwards when he backed in twice because of Republicans. Okay, that's what happened. They just backed it up. And, they didn't want that to happen again. So they endorsed Jeff, and everybody got mad at the party for endorsing Jeff, yet Jeff won in the first round. So this is interesting. You got to remember, too, in that race right now, and by the way, you can get mad at me. I'm talking just what happened. I didn't do anything about it. I'm not endorsing. I'm not in the race. But Blake also has a lot of money. And so it's going to be interesting to see how all that breaks down, because there are five or six really good Republicans in this race, and there'll be there's a Democrat in the race as well. And so will it be a runoff? I don't know. If the Republicans, will they split the vote up? I have no idea. But I know this, that endorsement, it's pretty big. I told y'all before, and I've been around candidates, you know, for the last 33 years, really longer than that. Most, and people don't realize this, most people don't meet the candidates. Most people don't ever meet somebody who runs for office that actually wins. They don't. So you're going to base decisions based on what you see. You talk to people and what you read, things of that nature. It's why money is so important in politics. My bride always said, tell me who got the most money, and I'll tell you who's going to win the race. And you know what? If she took that bet, she would win a lot more than she would lose. And the reason she says that, it seems like that's just the way it is. So if you got the money, you got the deal. Now, I, for one, have never been really big on endorsements anymore because of the way social media and all that. But as far as money, and far as having a party endorsement, they didn't endorse in the 5th Congressional District. There's several good Republicans in that candidate, in that race. I don't know. Did they endorse incumbents like Johnson and Higgins, Scalise? The 5th and the 6th are the only open races. So I don't think they endorsed in the 5th Congressional District, which, by the way, has 1, 2, 3, at least 4 Republicans in the 5th Congressional District. So, and there was no endorsement in that race. I didn't see one. If there was one, somebody let me know. I got a big email, moon@moongrafone.com. You can do that. People know me on my telephone. They can text me. I don't think they endorsed in the 5th Congressional race. Now, I do expect them to endorse Mike Johnson, if they hadn't already done it, Steve Scalise, Clay Higgins. I think all those guys would be endorsed. But you had two open places that should be Republican seats. And then, of course, the big wig is still the Senate race, where Julia Letlow's going against a woke Democrat. And that's the one that, you know, when I'm speaking in these places, I tell people all the time, you better go vote. Just telling y'all, you better go vote. You better not be so mad that you can't kill everything, whether you like Julia or not. You better go vote for her. These Democrats, I'm telling y'all, man, they'll pull a slick one on you somewhere. I don't think they can do it here, but they better go vote. And I look for them to start something. They need to start advertising. They need to start letting people know about this race in September and October. It gives you 2 months to let everybody know there's a race. These congressional districts are going to help bring some people out. So we need to make sure we win the Senate seat here. We do not need to send some woke Democrat to Washington, D.C. All right, we got to take a break. 844-766-6607. James Carville tripping out. That ain't unusual. We'll be right back.

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1: Louisiana Radio Network, I'm Jean Burns. University Medical Center New Orleans officially opens phase one of its expanded cancer center with a ribbon-cutting ceremony at 11 this morning. Dr. Amelia Jernigan with UMC New Orleans says the additional space will allow cancer patients to be able to be seen quickly for frontline care and will help support the needs of oncology patients regionally.
2: It's allowed us to expand our exam rooms from 9 exams to 18 plus an additional 10 in our annex. And then we've also increased our infusion volume, so we've been able to make more space to give people life-saving systemic therapy.
1: A new vaccine that's patient-specific based on an individual's genetic profile is being developed to reduce the risk of repeat melanoma. Dr. Catherine Chang with LSU Health Shreveport says the vaccine being developed by Merck and Moderna could be a game changer.
3: We're hoping that even in these advanced cases of melanoma, which are common in older patients and in the South where there's tons of sun exposure, that this will no longer be a death sentence.
1: LRN.
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16: At least somebody called up and said, Moon retired. And somebody, Joe, said he got some email. I said, Moon retired? I said, I want to go 10 more years. I told you, that's not too good of a communicator. I don't think that's too good of a communicator at all. Have to work on those skills the next 10 years, I guess. All right, 844-766-6607 is the number if you'd like to be part of the program in 30 years. Dude, they're calling my job a part-time job. You're only on here 2-3 hours. Part-time job. I'm like a state legislator. Man, I'll tell you what, I wish it was that easy. You could just walk in here for 2 hours a day or 3 hours a day. 3 hours. I'm on 3 hours a day in three markets. 2 hours a day, another seven. But you can walk. Yeah, I do. I go to 12 o'clock every day. Baton Rouge, New Orleans, and Lafayette, we are 9 to 12. We're 9 to 11 and all other ones. And don't nobody call the stations. If they ever look up and say we want the third hour, they can take it. But they had their program set. They know what they got. They know what they're doing. I don't get in their business. Okay. Thank you. I thank them for their business. But, no, I ain't planning on going anywhere. I mean, you know, you never know, though. So James Carville is freaking out. He's telling the Democrat Socialists to drop the Democrat from their name. No. James, no. This is your party. The party of hate and filth deserves the Democrats. I don't know, James. Don't make them get rid of the name. That's who y'all are. You sit there and watch them open its borders before the Democrat Socialists came on the table. You watch Barack. You watch Biden them open them borders. They tell people to come on in. You watch, you read every day people raped and murdered, the drug levels and the meth. And all the stuff. No, James, that's your party. Open it all up. This is the stuff they've been teaching at the universities. You know, debt don't matter. No, James, this is your party. A Marxist party is who y'all are. This is what y'all become. And by the way, James, don't get upset when 34% of the people say they're socialist Democrats. Now, in your party, it's 58%. Almost 60% believe that socialism is better than capitalism. No, James. No, Mr. Carville. No, don't kick him out. This is your party. This is the big umbrella that y'all wanted. And yeah, Carville's upset. You know, they really up. Why are they upset? Told a Democrat soldier, drop Democrat from their name, sharpening a branding war. He wanted socialist wing Hertz party appeal with swing voters. You see, James really loves the socialist Democrats. The Democrat Socialists, I should say. He really does. He don't want to hurt them winning an election. James, this is your party. Y'all have to put your arms around all of this, James. This is your party. This is who y'all are. This is who y'all want to be. This is the third, minimum a third to half of your party. And see, he only wants them to shut up so it doesn't hurt the swing voters because people with sense, if they look at what the Democrats are doing and they look at who they are and they look at who their candidates are, James, y'all wouldn't get 5 votes. You know? DSA leaders say the members are the Democratic base and run their own platforms. See, James? Excuse me. Major Allers reports that Democrat Socialists influence inside Democrat policies has grown since 2016, James. This has grown since 2016. This is 10 years of the making. Carville never said a word. Is that not amazing? I wonder why James never said a word. Now, he wants to win. So now he wants to win. This is your party, James. Embrace it. Accept it. Accept it. This is who y'all are. It's crazy. I know you think you're partying all crazy because it has, but you accepted this. This is what y'all pushed for. This is what y'all allowed under the big tent. I've watched it. I've read it, James. You watched it. 2016. This didn't pop up this year, Carville. You were too busy talking about you got Trump deranged. You got Trump's, whatever they call it, derangement syndrome. Not that. Ain't that funny? Trump derangement syndrome. Democrat socialist. Trump. Democrat Socialist, DS, derangement syndrome, has the same thing as the Democrat Socialist, DS. That's right, James. That's your party. You put your arm around them. You want them to vote for you. You worried about swing voters. No, James, this is who y'all are. Y'all ought to really, James, you ought to really go get out the way and let these people push this stuff even more and even more and even more and harder, because they are. James still wants to win with the Democrat Socialists. He wants to be able to do all this stuff after you win. Let's see. He called a group a pack of fools. Yeah, James, this is part of your big tent. You got a pack of fools in your big tent, James, and this is who y'all are. Saying their agenda risks alienating moderates who decide close elections. His remarks reflect a deeper fight over the party's brand, message, discipline, and who gets to speak to his voters. Let's see what else he said. Carville's camp believes swing voters dislike socialist tag. So they are, James, which would want steadier themes on cost of living, public safety, and competence. So, hey, James, I don't understand something. You've been there for 10 years. Barack Obama epitomizes who the Democrat Socialists are. That's him. You didn't have a problem with Barack O, did you? But you got a problem with this group of people. Obama was the same one to take over health care, earn that. He made the debt. He doubled the debt, which had never been done before. So what's the problem? This is who y'all are. Y'all getting bigger, James. The party's becoming more of a Democrat Socialist party. It's becoming more of a Marxist Communist type party. Don't get upset. This is your big tent. You know? And so he's worried about the media, but Carville just wants to win. Carville loved Joe Biden. Carville thinks that Joe Biden was a great president. That's how much he hates Trump. It's all coming. It's been coming for a long time. People like me saw it from 50 miles away. And yet, James still, now all of a sudden, James sees it, but James only sees it on the winning and losing side. James doesn't see it on the governing side, and that's the problem with Marx. They won, and they were like Americans. That would be different. But that's not who they are, James. They're Marxists. That's who they are. This is your party. Be proud. Stand up with them. This is the big tent. This is the big tent. Joe Biden and Barack Obama want it. And you did too. All of a sudden, you don't want it. See, folks, I saw what Mike Johnson, Speaker, and Steve Scalise said. Republicans are going to maintain the House. And they believe that. You know, a lot of us get a little nervous. One of the reasons that Republicans are able to maintain the lead is because the Democrats have become such Marxist Democrat Socialists, they become the party of nuts, absolute nuts and fools. James even calls them fools. James, you calling about a third to half of your party fools. Just letting you know that. You're calling a third to half of your party a bunch of fools. That's not a rally, James. Do like Schumann and the rest of them did. Put your arms around them and say, this is who we are. Hakeem Jeffries said, we're proud to put them under the tent. Adam Schiff said, we love them. That's part of our big tent. That's Carver. Carver, don't get crazy. This is your people. Walk with them proudly, James. Walk with them proudly. And matter of fact, James, why don't you, you've been a professor at the university. Why don't you go teach people how socialism and Marxism, how good it is for their people? That's what your party's doing. That's what your party becoming, James. All right, we got to take a break. Laura Rodriguez is going to join us at 10. All that stuff happening in New Orleans with the medical billing, judicial attorneys, all these fake wrecks. Somebody got killed, a murder. All that more is coming to a head. We'll

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2: 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Welcome back. 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If you'd like to be part of the program, your opportunity to be a voice, you can always email me, moongriffon.com. I went outside, got fussed at by a salesperson, Patrick. He said, man, I got people texting me, want to know if y'all retired. Well, I blew that, didn't I? I was thanking people for 33 years of being on the air. I'm not going anywhere unless they move me. I ain't got no choice, but no, I ain't planning on going. Like I said, 10 more years, I hope, at least. Rush was 70. I'm not even close. So, no, I'm still enjoying myself, having fun. So, and it's a job, and it's also an adventure. But no, year 34 starts today. 844-766-6607 is the number if you'd like to be part of the program. Now, little Cameron, Senate President, half-ass Henry. So here's a guy right here. I have no idea how he run for Congress and Senate as well. And this is a guy that doesn't need to be. He has taken his position. He's positioning himself with big-time donors. And that's why you see Cameron, who used to be conservative. He can be conservative one day and the most liberal the next. He can want something one day like the Gator Scholarship Program and shut it down the next. And I'm telling you what this is. It's Cameron positioning himself with money people. I even put it on my Facebook with him taking the money. Nobody knows even what he does for a living. But I'm telling you what he's doing. He's positioning himself with trial lawyers. He's positioning himself with some conservatives and business people. They'll own him. There's nothing to own Cameron Henry. It takes no time to own him. I'm telling you what the Senate president's doing. That's why he's done all the crazy crap he's done. That's why we didn't see real reform. We saw some real reform in insurance. We could have saw a lot more. Cameron Henry said no. The Gator Scholarship Program, helping kids. He's for it, got to help get it going, and then pulls the funding. Why? Somebody on the liberal leftist side has got him, and it might be the trial lawyers, as far as I know. I don't know. I'm talking about the TV trial lawyers. So anytime something comes up, you kind of start wondering, what is Cameron Henry going to do? He's sitting in a powerful position, and you never know what he's going to do anymore. You don't know if he's going to be far left or far right. You don't know if he's going to be in between. This is our Senate president, for God's sakes. So Scott got a great piece in the Hayride. Cameron Henry strikes again, this time with New Orleans' future as a convention destination. Now, I won't go into the whole story. You can read most of it. By the way, SpaceX announcement is tomorrow. I know Joe and them, Carol and some of those people are going to be going to it. I'm going to be in Baton Rouge tomorrow. There's a group out of New Orleans that wants to expand. Okay? They want to expand in New Orleans, luxury hotels. Okay? Omni Hotels already has one property in New Orleans, that being Birmingham Orleans Hotel, which is an old facility, which at this point qualifies as a boutique property, not a major convention headquarters. The owners of Omni chain, who hail from Dallas, and in all business, okay? Multi-billionaires, okay? Rawlings wants to put down a landmark convention headquarters hotel next door to the convention center. $600 million construction project. It would create a five-star hotel property, 1,000 rooms, putting 1,400 jobs on the book. Now, you think, man, we need to do that, right? Economic development. We're watching SpaceX. We're watching Meta. We're watching one of them coming up in the Pondville-Ellick area, another one on the Shreveport. I think there's one in St. Francisville. So you got all these places coming up, these jobs supposed to be coming. And so you would think, well, New Orleans would be a great place to do this. So you got, listen, $600 million construction project, 1,000 rooms, 1,400 jobs on the books. Last Friday, the project had sailed through the approval process, including getting unanimous votes in New Orleans City Council, even despite a spat of idiots in a red T-shirt commie showing up at the council meeting to complain about the deal. Then last Friday, half-ass Henry, Louisiana Senate President, member of the State Bond Commission, opened his mouth and started talking in advance of the Bond Commission meeting. I adamantly oppose to putting anything related to Omni on next week's agenda. I will be there. If it's on the agenda, I will vote in place. We don't have a deal that's good for the state. That was enough to get Convention Center to withdraw that request and create a good deal.

0: of uncertainty around a $600 million project. Cameron Henry. Cameron Henry standing in the way of business growing in New Orleans. So my question with that with Cameron is, whose pocketbooks are you trying to get to now? And they got the deal. Scott's got the deal. I'm not going to go through the whole deal. Okay? You land out $18 million incentives to get $23.3 million in property and sales tax receipts. You help them with $18 million to get $23.3 million in property and sales tax receipts. So it's he said to get into the mix for hosting the Super Bowls, the Final Fours, the SEC basketball tournaments, keeping the Sugar Bowl as part of the college football playoff rotation, national championship, you start pulling major developments in, and this is how you're going to do it because they want it nicer. There's even rumors that the 2030 midterm GOP convention is looking at there. Okay? Though the same complaints about the lack of top-flight hotel space are in the way. Here's a chance to do this. Cameron Henry knows better than everybody else in the state, just like with the Gatorgram. We actually moved up on some education numbers, and he don't want to fund the Gator program, which is really supposed to people that are in bad situations and bad schools. That simple. By the way, the governor's on with us Wednesday after the big announcement. Cameron Henry knows better than everybody else, including people working the deal, how to structure this project. Cameron Henry, with zero economic development experience, zero. He knows how to take money from people. He has no experience in economic development. He has no clue what economic development is. Fresh off a genius move like killing the Louisiana Gator Scholarship Program or endorsing Bill Cassidy. Remember, he jumped out there for Bill a couple weeks after he came in third. Sees all the angles nobody else can see. So. Once again, Cameron Henry is smarter than everybody in the room, which is not true. But when you look up and read this, it looks like Cameron Henry is going to help push out something. You got all these big events to come to New Orleans. And you don't know if they're going to come to New Orleans because they're looking for better hotels, better places, and things of that nature. Okay? And Cameron Henry's stopping it. Half-ass Henry's stopping it. So I don't know where he gets all his brain power from, but I know this. I believe he's the guy that's trying to set him up to run for Congress or the Senate if Kennedy wouldn't run. And I got to tell y'all, Cameron Henry, once he becomes a senator and leaves, he ought to go home and do something else. He's crushing us, you know? He is the one that gave Cleo Fields the Senate committee and gave Cleo Fields the district. He's the one person handily stopped a lot of this insurance reform. You kind of know where all right. Last thing, tomorrow is the big day, 11 o'clock press conference during the Moon Griffon Show. Governor Jeff Landry, Abbeville, Louisiana, at Magdalen Square. Got some strong encouragement to utilize the event parking. Tomorrow's the day. Tomorrow's the day for the big announcement. We'll see what happens. I'm curious to see what all will be announced. I hadn't really seen anything from SpaceX or anything like that, but it doesn't matter. They're moving forward, and we'll see what happens. Hopefully, it's everything everybody dreamed of. All right, when we get back, Laura Rodriguez on us. Wrecks and the judicial system and the medical billing trial lawyers.
1: 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It's 480-1000, 480-1000, but you need to check them out. 45 years in the business. 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

0: vows retaliation, and in response, the president now threatens to expand the tariffs to include a 50% levy on Canadian car parts and steel starting January 1st. President Trump says Iran is about to face what he calls economic D-Day, with more severe U.S. sanctions taking effect. Voters in several states head to the polls tomorrow. Correspondent Laura Winter says they'll be casting ballots in primary runoffs.
1: On Tuesday, there is a House special election in Georgia, a runoff for Senate and governor in Oklahoma, and in South Carolina, a Senate runoff between Republican Darlene Graham and Republican Ralph Norman. Darlene, the sister of the late Senator Lindsey Graham, is endorsed by President Trump.
0: A Trump administration plan aimed at strengthening oversight of mail-in voting advances, even as that issue works its way through the courts.
2: USPS has finalized a rule requiring voter eligibility lists and unique tracking barcodes for federal mail ballots. The administration says the changes are designed to prevent ineligible voting and improve election security. 23 states have sued, and a federal judge blocked implementation for this year's midterms. The administration has appealed to the Supreme Court, which has not yet ruled. Ken Lorman reporting.
0: It has been named the Hawk Fire, and it is bearing down on Reno, Nevada. The blaze has chased tens of thousands from their homes, many more set to evacuate if need be, and the fire has closed parts of U.S. 395. A half dozen people have been injured by a fire that investigators say was human-caused. Watching Wall Street, the Dow is about 187 points higher, while the Nasdaq is down 213 points. More on these stories, townhall.com.
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0: British Prime Minister Burnham is among European leaders meeting with Ukrainian President Zelensky in Kiev.
5: Mr. Burnham will attend Ukraine's Independence Day celebrations and chair his first meeting of the Coalition of the Willing, the partnership of more than 35 nations backing Ukraine. He'll meet President Zelensky almost a month on from their first meeting in Portsmouth. Mr. Burnham will say he wants the Ukrainian people to hear directly from him that British support will not waver as long as it takes, and that Russia's threats against the UK will only strengthen that resolve. He'll announce the release of classified information enabling Ukraine to produce its own version of the Storm Shadow or Scalp long-range cruise missile, which was designed jointly with France.
0: The BBC's Dan Johnson. Will Iceland join the European Union? The question dividing the nation. Supporters believe that EU membership offers protection and economic benefits. However, opponents argue that Iceland already enjoys European integration without losing control of its resources. Townhall.com. The Trump administration wraps off a plan. It's aimed at lowering prices at the gas pump.
6: Beginning September the 1st, the EPA will temporarily allow E10 gasoline to be sold with a higher vapor pressure limit, effectively ending federal summer blend restrictions early. Officials say the move could add hundreds of thousands of barrels of gasoline per day. The waiver runs through September 15th and may override stricter rules in California, Texas, and Arizona for up to 20 additional days. Mary Rose reporting.
0: Tropical storm Mokay passing south of Hawaii's Big Island, close enough to dump a foot or more of rain on areas dealing with the aftermath of Hurricane Lala. The storm's top sustained winds 40 miles per hour, although the real impact is expected from the rainfall in places where last weekend's hurricane flooded communities. It caused mudslides and washed out roads. More on these stories, townhall.com.
7: Much of southeast Louisiana is under a severe thunderstorm threat today. Level 2 out of 5. The main risk is storms with possibly damaging winds and a possibility of some local street flood issues with heavy downpours associated with the storms coming down with a cluster coming in from the north, first affecting the North Shore and secondly the South Shore from late afternoon through early evening. But first, it's heating up to the mid-90s. And then tomorrow through the rest of the week, 90, and each day we carry a chance of scattered thunderstorms. 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

0: Hey, hello, welcome back. It is the Moon Griffon Show. Great to have you back with us. Beautiful Monday. Oh, yeah, 844-766-6667, Matthew James, Pro Hotline. We're joined by former city prosecuting attorney Laura Rodrigue. She joins us on a story that she's first brought it to our program a while back, probably a year or so ago, and now still hitting the news again, and it's dealing with these set-up car wrecks on these trucking companies. Laura, how you doing? Okay, I don't have you. Hold up. Laura, are you with me? I don't have her. Put her back on hold and then put her back on again. Okay, go ahead. Miss Laura, are you with us? Okay, you don't have her. You got it in the system. You got the mic on. Huh. I don't have her. Oh, there she is. Miss Laura, are you there?
1: I'm here. Can you hear me?
0: I hear you now. I couldn't hear you for a few minutes, for a minute. Anyway, good to have you with us. Look like this is kind of a web and a story that's getting deeper dealing with these staged wrecks. So let's start from the beginning, what this is all about and how this has really, really become a big deal.
1: Yeah, it's quietly being covered here in New Orleans, but what people who are kind of been following the storyline for a while are seeing is I don't think this story will end even with the conclusion of this trial. This is the second trial we're having on this issue, and I'm told that there are currently producers here. There is a Netflix documentary being filmed on what has happened in New Orleans in these staged car accidents. There is a lot of sort of underground rumbling about how bad this really was. So it's been interesting to watch this trial play out. What we're talking about here in what was uncovered probably 5 or 6 years ago, slowly being uncovered and then finally indicted, was that lawyers were teaming up with what we called crashers or smashers, that were people who were willing to stage car accidents. They were targeting 18-wheelers and truckers mostly. They were intentionally crashing into these vehicles and then coordinating with certain medical providers and having, you know, chiropractors give them injections or having spinal surgeries, this sorts of things, in order to run up medical bills. So they would intentionally crash into these cars, then they would file a lawsuit against the owner of the vehicle or the owner of the company that was responsible for the truck or the vehicle. And then they would start to run up medical bills as high as they could get them, pretty much as far as the person was willing to go in terms of medical treatment. Mm-hmm. And then they would settle the case, either try to get the insurance company to settle or go to trial and try to get a verdict there in court. And it got exposed ultimately, and the first trial has already happened, and the lawyers there were convicted, where you had these crashers ultimately plead guilty before the trial and admit what they were doing. So they took the stand and they said, yes, this is what we did. We would get people, friends, family members. We had certain intersections we knew were hot spots for trucks and truckers. We would ram into the cars and then we'd start medical treatment. Look, if they were only willing to get injections, that's what we do. That might get us a couple hundred thousand. Mm-hmm. If they were willing to have a spinal surgery, we'd be higher and higher. So as far as they would take it is as far as we would go, and it was very, very lucrative. That trial happened. They were convicted. The trial that's happening now is actually, once the federal government began this investigation, a couple of the lawyers got scared and realized that one of the people who had helped set up these accidents might be cooperating with the federal government. And so they hired somebody to kill him. And that has come out in the trial. The person who killed him has basically is now testifying against the lawyer, said, this is what happened. I was paid or I was contracted to kill the person. They went into his home in a neighborhood here in New Orleans called Gentilly. There's been testimony that he opened the door. They opened fire. He's screaming to his mother as being shot, get down, mama, get down.
0: Oh my God.
1: And all of that testimony comes out saying, to prevent him from cooperating and from testifying, these are lawyers, had this witness murdered. And that trial is going on right now. But in the trial, there is detailed testimony about the web of these networks and how this personal injury sort of market has blown up, how it operates, and these jurors are certainly getting an education on what's been going on in New Orleans and likely in all other parts of the state. And sometimes, actually, we've seen in other parts of the country, too. So it's been really eye-opening, very shocking, horrifying for people who are hearing it and following along, and I think there will be a lot more to come from that.
0: By the way, Laura, the other thing that I want you to talk about is we're talking, and if I hit one that's not right, correct me. Are we talking about medical billing? Are we talking about lawyers involved in this, attorneys? Are we talking about judges maybe involved in this? Is all that come out?
1: Yeah, so I would say judges are not going to be directly involved, but in my opinion, certainly that they are involved in this sort of operation, and I'll explain that. Lawyers definitely involved. Look, they've been convicted. The ones who were convicted in the first trial were remanded. That means they did not get to go home and try to appeal this. They are in jail awaiting sentencing, and they will spend significant time in jail. The lawyers that are on trial today –

0: Open calendar. What's my schedule looking like?
1: Next Thursday.
0: Open calendar. What's my schedule looking like?
2: They are not Thursday. Going. It's a little bit more difficult to prove that the lawyers
3: Laura, let me ask you this way. Is it basically the same people that you met, chiropractors, whatever, the same ones that got in on the deal? It was only two, three, four, five, whatever it was. It was always the same
2: one. Certainly a network.
3: Well, if it is, that ought to be easy to prove. I can't believe nobody got on them. I can't believe they walked away from this free.
2: Well, I can tell you what's happening now. They're not walking away in terms of what's coming out in testimony. Now, we'll see what happens from there. They did not get indicted, but their names are certainly getting dropped in the courtroom, and it certainly has become a network. And what people don't, most people in the public don't understand is that these lawyers also own medical financing companies. So what they're doing is they'll have these companies that will front the money to these crashers. They'll give them $100,000, $150,000, maybe to get some treatments, some surgeries before this case has settled. Those companies then in turn take a high percentage on the return for what they get when they sell. So the lawyers are actually making great money, and the doctors are too, at both ends here. They're fronting them the money. They're getting extra interest on that money that they've loaned them. They own those companies, and the doctors are certainly enhancing treatments in order to elevate their bills. And that testimony came out last week in the courtroom.
3: But how can...
2: And we're seeing that.
3: Yeah, but how can... You're an attorney, and you deal with judges and stuff all the time and trials. How can they walk away from it when it seems they just as guilty as the other parties? I don't know how you walk away. And like you said, maybe something will come after this. It seems like they are not even have a license to ever practice again if they're involved in this. I mean, that's, I'm just telling you from my perspective.
2: No, I agree. And I think the public, I cannot imagine any member of the public would disagree with that. And that, you know, that takes us to another conversation where they did not get indicted. So they will walk away in terms of they will not have a criminal conviction. In other states where we saw cases like this, you know, a while back there was, I think it came out of New Jersey, there was a similar case. The chiropractors and the doctors were indicted. They were not indicted here. However, this, we expect, will be reported to the State Board of Medical Examiners. Because, look, the people in Louisiana, everybody now, if you get in a car wreck, you just wait. You just wait for the lawsuit. And I have teenagers and my teenagers, my other parents who have kids, and, you know, teenagers just get in life. They'll get into a fender bender here and there. And the parents just say, I guess I just sit around now and wait to get sued. That's just the culture we live in now in Louisiana, that you expect it's coming. I think that the legislature, they made some moves in the last session. We saw some progress there. But I don't think we can count on the legislature to get done what needs to be done in Louisiana. I think if we don't see this Louisiana State Board of Medical Examiners ripping these medical licenses from doctors, you do it a couple of times, I promise you, it will have chilling effect in that industry.
3: Yeah, because this is not doctors, and God knows I got a lot of doctor friends and family members, I love them to death. This is not doctors making a mistake. This is doctors involved in a fraud scheme. That is a big difference from a doctor who makes a mistake. Gigantic difference.
2: Most doctors will agree that they want swift and stern action here because, as you said, most of us have family and friends who are physicians and they're honest. And I would say 90% of that field, you know, are honest, hardworking physicians. You're talking about a small group of doctors who are making enormous amounts of money committing fraud. And they're very easily identifiable by the trucking companies. They know exactly who they are because they deal with them in all the lawsuits. And that's really where we need to see some action by Louisiana State Bar Association, Louisiana State Board of Medical Examiners. Yep. They need to be yanking licenses to stop this. And it's a small group, and it wouldn't take that much for them to do that.
3: That's the point I was trying to make. We're not talking about a big group of people. But you got to pop them and pop them hard. This is outrageous. Trucking companies are getting bombed by trial lawyers anyway, especially the TV trial lawyers. They get burned every day. Now you got people actually staging things, and attorneys are involved in it. Where's it? I never saw these big-time attorneys come out They're always fussing about the insurance companies. I never seen them came out and say, you know, if people are doing this to trucking companies, they're wrong. They won't ever say that. They don't ever come out against them. They just talk about the dang insurance company. Let me take a break, Laura. We'll come back and do one more small segment. Laura Rodrigue, former prosecutor in New Orleans. Take a break. Back.

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8: Oh, yeah. Hi, y'all. Welcome back. It is the Moon Griffon Show, Matthew James Tax Pro Hotline. 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No, and Laura, you are a professional. You're in the legal business. A lot of my friends are in the legal business. I don't get into it with them on anything because most of them are just out there playing by the rules. The TV trial lawyers, the big time lawyers at the oil and gas industry has been my beef. And I noticed They run all these commercials pounding insurance companies into the ground. Insurance companies probably need to get pounded sometime, but it's never insurance pounding the trial lawyers. And I don't see them say anything about set up stage stuff and hurt their profession. And this is their profession. If I was an attorney, right. You are. And you are, I know you're livid about this, but I would be livid. I'd be calling the bar and say, you need to do something about these people. I would. I would say, you need to. Same thing in the medical profession. The medical profession is an honorable profession. I know so many people in the medical profession. First of all, my wife's been a nurse for 45 years. But I've met so many doctors and people through the years. They ought to be crying and hollering at these people. We need to do something about it. If it had come within the profession, it seems like these boards and would do something about it.
3: Yeah, I agree. I cannot imagine that they're going to be able to stay quiet in this one. The testimony here is pretty egregious. I mean, we have, I think last week they said one of the lawyers who represents the trucking company testified and called one of the plaintiffs, one of the lawyers, a plaintiff whore. You know, that's the language. Yeah. It's just so obvious that it's so egregious here. What's going on, that any failure of them to take action would imply that they were in on it. And I don't have any evidence of that, but that's simply, it would just be too hard for anybody to justify not taking disciplinary action on the medical side and on the legal side here. I mean, you have, it is not just implied what happened. You can't say, oh, maybe that wasn't it. It is very direct evidence. I was paid to kill the witness on behalf of the lawyers. The lawyers encouraged me to stage accidents. You had a woman last week, her name Shirley Harris. She testified. The lawyer basically insisted that she have spinal fusion surgery. She did not need it. She says she took the stand and said, I still regret it to this day. I never needed the surgery. She told me I had to have it to get more money. I still have trouble swallowing today. That accident occurred for her in 2017. So this is, they were, you know, and I told you at the beginning of this segment that Netflix is in town. They have been filming for a documentary on what was happening in New Orleans, these staged accidents. And I think they're going to have some pretty explosive testimony there. One of the people said that they were using the family member as a human cadaver, basically saying they would cut him open at any time he was willing to lay on that table by luring him with money. I mean, these are...
8: Can you imagine?
3: These are extreme.
8: Can you imagine that what you want to cut on me? Okay. Just make it safe. I'm going to get $150,000. I'm up for it. Hey, you're donating your body to science without donating it to science.
3: Right. Yeah, the science part of it. Well, you know, there was, in fact, one of the crashers, this was the guy who was basically luring people. And it was easy to lure him in. You go to some people and say, you want to work 365 days to make $150,000, or you want to get in a five-minute car wreck to make $150,000. She said he had so much cash to spend. She said, and quote unquote, and I know he wasn't working 9 to 5. So it was very lucrative, and the lawyers made sure to make it that way. And because as much as they, if they could give him $150,000, remember, if he was getting $150,000, they were getting about that, maybe even more, depending on if they had the medical company that they were getting a kickback on the interest there. You know, there were so many hands and so many pots here, and it became such a lucrative business that it was very difficult to say no. They'd lay on that table and get cut open. So really, that what's being exposed here.
8: I can't help it. That I don't want to laugh, but that's hilarious that you're willing to donate your body for the cause. Yeah, which you cut on a day. I'm going, God have mercy.
3: Right, and now the woman can't even swallow. You know? I mean,
8: I don't feel sorry for her if she did that, but it's just funny that what people would do for a dollar. I knew guys in college would sell blood so they can go drink for $10 all night. I said, what are you doing? They said, well, I got to have some money. I said, hell, I'll give you $10. I might not have but 11, but I gave them 10. All right, Laura, thanks for the update. There's a great piece in the Devil's Advocate, too, they can check out. Thank you, ma'am.
3: Sounds good. Talk to you soon.
8: All right. Thanks, Laura. All right, Parker. Your job is to go out there, take it for the team, get operated all over so you can make us some money.
0: I don't want but 20%. I will be right back.

0: Superior Grill was all over Louisiana, Line Avenue in Shreveport, Government Street, and Highland Road in Baton Rouge, St. Charles Avenue in New Orleans, and on Collie Saloon in Lafayette. I always make it a point to visit Superior Grill when I'm traveling the great state of Louisiana. I love the food there. It's authentic Mexican food with that Louisiana twist. The menu has all your favorites: fajitas, nachos, quesadillas, enchiladas, tacos, delicious hand-cut steaks, best margaritas in the state.
1: 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Amazon Web Services hosts an open house tomorrow at the Shreveport Convention Center to answer the community's questions about three data centers they're building in Shreveport-Bossier.
2: AWS Vice President of Economic Development Roger Wehner says they will talk about the water demand.
3: We're seven times more efficient than the industry average when it comes to water usage.
2: And Wehner says they're committed to making sure residential electricity bills do not go up.
3: We want to be a good partner to the community. You don't do things like that if you're trying to be a good partner of the community.
2: And Wehner says the 700 plus permanent jobs they're creating will come from Louisiana residents.
3: In our history, 20 years of history, you know, we've been able to build the vast majority of our workforce locally.
2: I'm Jeff Palermo.
1: An 8-year-old Rustin girl passed away from a rare brain-eating amoeba believed to have been contracted while swimming in Lake Claiborne. After being hospitalized since August 15th, Lillian Smart died on Saturday, a day after her birthday. More than two dozen Rustin businesses donated portions of their sales to support the Smart family. LRN.
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about something, James, something that was said that he said who was in charge of attorneys, I guess the discipline of attorneys. I'm guessing on that because I didn't get to talk to Parker did. But is that not amazing, though? All these commercial trial lawyers and these cats get on TV and all they do is run insurance companies on the ground. If you're an insurance company and you're an insurance company, insurance companies ought to be held responsible, too. I have no problem with that. But they pound and pound and pound and pound and pound insurance companies. And they're out there in their profession, got people in their profession. This is a fact. That had people killed, a person killed, that had, in their profession, set up people to make a lot of money getting in wrecks with trucking companies. Here we are, the trucking companies watched last year as we went through a session, and nobody lifted a finger to help the trucking company with insurance rates. One finger, not one person. And if they had one person to do it, trust me, Cameron half-assed Henry would stop it. Philip DeVille stopped some of the stuff too because he didn't want stuff. No cut on Philip. He don't want that stuff passing. They decided they wouldn't touch an insurance. What about these trucking companies? These trucking companies get a bad name because we got lawyers jumping on top of them or driving them all over the place, at least several. And yet, we got some lawyers, meanwhile, in New Orleans, they got a nice little gig going on that they can make more money from the trucking companies and the insurance companies. Can you imagine what kind of person, I'm going to say this, you can get mad at me if you want to, what kind of person would tell you, yeah, you can operate on my body as much as you want to if it means more money. And they just let you slice and dice them. I had my tonsils out and had knee surgery. And I would never want to go under the knife for any circumstances whatsoever. I can't think of one reason I'd go under a knife. You got people willing to give up their body to be cut on so they can make money. Wow. Look, I'm not going to say you're low life, but if you think you're low life, you probably are. Who does that? I just thought it was weird in college. People said, I'm going to sell blood. They can drink on Thursday nights. Parker, you ever had anybody do that? You in college. People would go sell blood, make $10 so they go drink that night. You ain't never had anybody do that? You did? They still doing that? God have mercy. I used to thought that was crazy. I tell you, if I didn't have $10, then you don't go drinking. Or you bum on one of your buddies, but you don't sell it blood. Then they would say, I'm going home to rest. Wow, I gave this blood. I want to rest, drink, and eat a lot about it, so I'd go out drinking tonight. I think, man, people really did that, Parker. Now, look, Parker, I graduated in 83. All right? This is 2026. So think about it. I got in college in 79. They were doing that. 21 years. 26, that's 47 years. That's a college tradition? You say a bunch of them? I'm laughing, folks. It's sad. I know. Don't get mad at me. I get it. I think it's pretty sick. But then you wonder why, if how many of these, I wanted this person used to sell their blood so they can go drink. I wonder if this one said, hey, I'll sell my body for anything. And be carved out and cut up so you can get an extra check. But I never seen some of these top-notch trial lawyers, you know, get it done, and I never did see wants to be lawyers for life and stand on a truck because they don't know how to drive one. I've never seen those guys step out there and say these lawyers are wrong. They ought to be in trouble. They keep going after the other profession. Maybe they ought to stop and look at their own. Who's doing stuff wrong in that one? But they're not going to. I just, man, a scheme like this right there in New Orleans. You're talking about a lot of money passing. But here's the thing. And look, like I told y'all, with doctors and all that stuff, man, I got a lot of respect for a lot of doctors, and I know it ain't many of them. It's a very small percentage. Anybody in the medical profession, it can be chiropractor, whatever. You actually scheme up. You do this, and no criminal activity against you. You're no different than the guy that's – and there's no difference between the attorney. There's no difference between the person that's doing it, attorney, anybody in the medical practice. They're all the same type of people, for us. I mean, they're all the same type of people.
but they're not going to get in trouble at all. And then, and you heard me ask Laura. I said, Laura, is it the same 3, 4, 5 people? I said, yes. How can they not prove that they're not part of it? It's the same 4 or 5 people. If it's spread out over 25 different doctors, and trust me, New Orleans, they got plenty of them, 25 different doctors, then yes, then you could, well, it's, we're not involved. I was just doing, somebody came in, I was just doing my work. But it's not, it's the same people. Exact same people. And nobody's doing anything about it in a profession that advertises all the time beating up the insurance companies and their schemes that they have. What about schemes by some of these lawyers? I just thought, if I was a doctor, or an attorney, or in a medical business, or whatever, whoever else is involved in this, don't y'all think y'all ought to be? Maybe y'all are. Maybe I got it wrong. Maybe behind the scenes there are some attorneys, good attorneys, and some good people in the medical profession that are calling for these people to be disbarred, license taken away, because that's what needs to happen. It ain't your job to scheme for you to make more money. Your job is to get people better and get them out of there. The lower possible cost for the best treatment, and the cost is always expensive. All right, and that brings me back to Cameron Half-Ass Henry. Somebody asked me, somebody emailed me a while ago and said, "Moo, what is Cameron Henry's motivation not to allow this Omni, this new hotel to come in? It's going to help with Super Bowls and help with these big events. What would be his motivation?" Well, let's back up and think about it. His motivation could be, okay, who gets to build a hotel? I got a buddy of mine in the business. His motivation could be, this is what happens with most cities' elected officials, okay? Most of these elected officials, like a Henry, they're trying to see what they can get out of it for themselves. Then they'll agree to it. I think that's what's going on here. Henry, I ain't voting for it. Why? Because Henry don't know all the players, and he wants to make sure people that he's close to, that he's going to give him money for his next run. Okay? Okay? That's what I think's happening. Henry's making sure that he can get his deal put into this. He want to make sure his buddy's in this. That's what I think's happening, because that's what happens most of the time. He wants to make sure his finger's all over it. He can't get paid to go, he can't get money for his campaign if you don't get the right people in this, in these deals. Why, what else would he be the, why would he be the only one holding out on all this stuff? Why did he hold out on the Gator Works? I just wonder what kind of money's going to his campaign account. You notice I didn't accuse him of it. I'm wondering if this is what's going on. Just asking, is this happening? I'm saying it is, but I'm asking, is it happening? Because this is how a lot of elected officials work. They're going to work through the Edward Edwards and all them invented. They made this awesome for themselves and their friends. Take care of themselves. And I think, why is Henry the only one jumping up and down against it? I think he wants to know more details, like who's the contractor, who's the subcontractor. Henry wants to know, in other words, I think, what I'm going to get out the deal. When he gets whatever he's going to get out the deal, then he's going to be for it. That's what, if I had to bet you, that's when he's going to be for it. So that may be why he's holding out, saying, no, I'm against it, I'll vote against it. Anyway. All right, we got to take another break. 844-766-6607. 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It is a Matthew James Tax Pro Hotline. Be right back.

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Hi, y'all. Welcome back. It is the Moon Griffon Show. 844-766-6607 is the number, by the way, Matthew James Tax Pro Hotline. Big announcement tomorrow. I got it back at 11 o'clock during the program. We might even get a feed on that. I don't know. SpaceX is supposed to be being announced, so it's kind of open to everybody, but it's hush-hush on who's going to be there. So this is supposed to be a big deal, and I'm supposed to have the governor on Wednesday. I don't remember the time. I think it's 9 or 9:30. He'll come and explain everything that went on. So we'll let him make that big announcement, and then we'll see how it goes. Curious to see when this thing starts, kicks in, and all that stuff, because that's all going to be important. Maybe Louisiana will be a job setter. We'll see. Last thing on the Cameron deal, like I said, I'm not accusing him of anything, but I'm just wondering why on a deal like this, when New Orleans needs some help, a business will come in and invest some money to get some nicer hotel stuff, that accommodations for them to have these big events. And there's always deals made. I never said I like them, but Cameron Henry said he will. I'm quoting him now. He said he's going to go to the bond commission, and because he just wants in on a deal, folks. Omni Hotels. He opposed. Let's see. He opposes. I mean, adamantly opposed to putting anything related to Omni on next year week's agenda. I will be there, and if it's on the agenda, I'm voting against it. The financing isn't in place. We don't have a deal, and that's good. That's good for the state. And I just got a feeling, I know these guys, I know these people, Republican, Democrats alike, it ain't a good deal till they get to play in the money. Anybody offended by me saying the truth? Most of the people, especially somebody like Cameron Henry, they want to have their hands on everything. They want their hands on everything. And I think that's what this is about, more than Cameron Henry disagreeing it's bad for the state. You know, the Gator program was to help underprivileged children get out of bad schools. They're black and white. All for the program, and then once they start talking about money, then we don't got money for that. We got money for everything else. I just wonder, I think it'll come out, why he's hesitant on this, and it's helping the New Orleans area. And you got somebody who wants to invest hundreds of millions of dollars. I told y'all, $600 million? Something like that? I mean, it's a lot of money. He's already voting against it. I just think it's because he wants his friends and people like that, because he is a $600 million construction project, five-star hotel property, 1,000 rooms, 1,400 jobs on the books. And Cameron says, no, I'm going to vote against it. I don't know. Y'all tell me what the guys are doing. All right. As you know, I announced earlier that the state Republican Party endorsed Blake Miguez in the 6th Congressional District. Okay. They endorsed him. There's Republicans in there. Senator Rick Edmonds has put out a statement in response to the state Senate, the state Republican Party behind closed doors action is what he called it. As a past and conservative state senator, quote, Rick, I'm disappointed to see the actions of our state Republican Party mimic California Democrats. Man, the knives are out. The majority of Republican State Central Committee members that led in District 6 voted to endorse me. However, after learning that I had more endorsement votes than my opponent, the state party chose to gather a select few of the executive committee who do not live in the district side of the party's endorsement. That's exactly why I supported legislation to close the primary parties and end the good old boy backroom deals. You know, Rick, the only thing I would add, and I don't know this, folks, because I do not have it in front of me. And maybe Rick can answer this. And by the way, I'm not saying he has a right to say everything he said. The reason we don't have closed primaries this term is because the knuckleheads who voted for Cleo Fields District the first time. I might be wrong,
But I can ask the question to Senator Edmunds, did you vote for the Cleo Fields district 2-3 years ago? Because if you did, that was the vote that screwed this thing up. And while we don't have closed primaries, you do realize that, huh? And I don't know what Rick's voting. Most of them voted for the Cleo Fields district. I'm not going to look up Edmunds' voting record on this because I don't care. I'm asking, if you voted for the Cleo Fields, this would have been closed primaries. And in a closed primary situation, the Republican Party probably would not have endorsed anybody. They would have let it play out. But it didn't play out because people voted for Cleo Fields' district. We come back and vote for closed primaries, and it goes through the courts, and they throw it out, and now we waited and waited and waited and waited, and what we had is a jungle primary again. I saw the state Republican Party do this in the governor's race a few years ago, and it paid off. I'm not saying Rick's right or wrong. I'm just saying the reason we don't have the – and Rick said I supported legislation to close the primary party primaries and then the good old boy back deals. Okay.

I'm glad he did that. But did you vote for the Cleo Fields? I don't know if he did. I do not have that voting record. I do. I used to keep it filed right here so I can always remember who voted for, because that's the problem. If there was never a Cleo Fields district, we would have closed primaries, and these districts would have been settled back in June, and it would have been no reason for them to endorse a candidate in a race. But, you know, these Central Committee people and the people that are on this Central Committee, a Republican and a Democrat, they got rules and stuff they go by. So I don't know how many endorsements people over the top. I told you that. It's a different world now with social media. It's just a different world when it comes to endorsements. Now, this may be the best thing happened to Blake. It may not, host. But, and I understand Rick being upset, but, you know, when you put something out there and I see the actions of our state Republican Party mimic California Democrats, I do question that comment. Why they ended making an endorsement, I don't know. They did not endorse in the 5th Congressional District. They didn't. I don't know. I can't answer why. I don't get the calls before they do all this stuff. And one of the things, I don't care, because I'm not a big guy in endorsements. I never have been. Some people think that's the greatest in sliced bread. I'm just not big on endorsements. I get beat every time. When I endorse, I get smoked. I'm better off shutting my mouth. That's what I did. I texted actually Julia Letlow and asked her would she like me to endorse the other guy that she's running against. She did that. But I'll do that if that'll help her. So, Rick, I understand you being upset about it. I would stay away from California Democrats compared to anything Republicans do in this state, because it's normally not true. They endorsed it. Why they endorsed in the 5th? I don't know. That's something you got to check out. But that's Rick's comment. That's what Rick put out. Most people do get disappointed if they are. You know, you know what's funny about endorsements? This is a fact. If you get an endorsement, it's a good endorsement. If you don't get it, it's not a good endorsement. That's just a natural thing that

0: primary, you'd have a closed primary. At that point, I would think it's kind of tough to get an endorsement in a closed primary. But this is not a closed primary anymore. And actually, there was some endorsements in the closed primary. That's when I'm a little bit shocked in the closed primaries. But it is what it is. So, all right, Parker said we got to take a break. Got a couple more good guests in this third hour of the program. Don't go nowhere. We're going to take a break and be back. You're listening to the Moon Show.
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7: Breaking news this hour from Town Hall. I'm Rex Thomason. The conflict with Iran entering a new phase as the U.S. imposes economic sanctions on the Islamic Republic.
8: Trish,

0: retaliation, President Trump says Canada has not treated American farmers fairly. He's threatening to further expand the tariffs to include autos, auto parts, and steel. 15,000 acres charred, tens of thousands forced from their homes in Reno, Nevada, as the Hawk Fire continues burning amid bone-dry conditions. How's the economy faring? We'll find out more later in the week.
1: Consumer confidence data arrived Tuesday, with economists expecting another decline. On Wednesday, the government releases its preferred inflation gauge, the PCE report. It has found inflation above the Federal Reserve's 2% target. The Fed is widely expected to hold interest rates steady in September, while President Trump and Republicans focus on restoring energy stability and protecting household budgets. Ken Lorman reporting.
0: It was loud and it was fast. The IndyCar Freedom 250 race through the streets of downtown Washington, D.C. over the weekend, celebration of America's 250th birthday. Watching Wall Street, the Dow trading about 138 points higher, while the NASDAQ is down 154. More on these stories at townhall.com.
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0: UK Prime Minister Andy Burnham is in Kiev for talks with Ukrainian President Zelensky and other international leaders.
3: The visit comes as Ukraine marks Independence Day and is Burnham's first overseas trip since taking office. Other European leaders also arrived in the capital, including European Council President Antonio Costa. Burnham is expected to announce that the UK government has agreed to allow a defence company to release classified information relating to British components used in the Scalp long-range missile. This would pave the way for France and Ukraine to advance plans for local production of the weapon in Ukraine. I'm Lawrence Brooks.
0: Military officials from Uganda and Burundi have visited Israel to discuss deploying troops to Gaza. They'd be part of an international stabilization force for the Palestinian territory envisioned by President Trump's Board of Peace. Uganda's parliament approved the troop contribution this month. Burundi has not commented publicly. News and analysis, townhall.com. Four states still have primaries upcoming next month.
4: Primary season is still in full swing, with voters in four states gearing up to vote in September. Massachusetts will hold its primary on Tuesday, September 1st, the following week after Labor Day on Tuesday, September 8th. New Hampshire voters will head to the polls. Then Wednesday, September 9th, Rhode Island holds its primary contests. And last but not least, Delaware will hold its primary on Tuesday, September 15th.
0: Correspondent Laura Winters. Growing number of colleges offering three-year degree programs, which cut a year off the traditional bachelor's with reduced credit. Advocates say it's part of a solution to the college affordability crisis, but critics worry that they'll narrow what students learn too much, confuse employers, will also limit graduate school options, and create headaches in fields that require state licenses. More on these stories, townhall.com.
5: Much of southeast Louisiana is under a severe thunderstorm threat today. Level 2 out of 5. The main risk is storms with possibly damaging winds and a possibility of some local street flood issues with heavy downpours associated with the storms coming down with a cluster coming in from the north, first affecting the north shore and secondly the south shore from late afternoon through early evening. But first, it's heating up to the mid-90s. And then tomorrow through the rest of the week, 90, and each day we carry a chance of scattered thunderstorms. 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

0: Hi, y'all. Welcome back. It is the Moon Griffon Show. 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All right, let me get this phone call. Let's go to Robert. Robert's out of Bojangles. Hey, man. Robert, how you doing, bud?
1: Yep. I'm doing good, man. How are you doing?
0: Man, 33 years on the air. I guess I'm doing pretty good.
1: Well, I don't know about that. We're the jury's still out.
0: Yeah, I think I need 10 more years, don't you, to find out if we can make it?
1: Yeah, we've got 10 more years and we can finally make a decision.
0: All right, that's good. Hey, I'm all in with you, man. Hey, tell me, big endorsement for Miguez in the sixth. Nobody endorsed in the fifth. Can you kind of tell us a little bit of inside scoop, maybe some, of what's going on?
1: Well, first off, I want to make it very clear. I do not speak for the Republican Party in the state of Louisiana. I'm one of the 230 members of the State Central Committee, but what I am commenting on are my views and my views only. Derek Babcock is the only one in the state for a state party, so make that real clear. I want to talk about the process.
0: Okay, that's what I want you to talk about.
1: Traditionally, there's nothing that I remember written in the bylaws, and that we're gonna work on that. But traditionally, to get an endorsement in a congressional district, you would need a majority of the state central committee members in that district to endorse by a letter. Okay, the only other way I could see it be able to happen is to actually have a motion brought up on the state committee, a state central committee meeting, and get a majority there. Those are the only two ways I see are legitimate. My question is, did the executive committee just take unilateral action and do this on themselves? Now, our executive committee has a little problem understanding what their job is. They're only supposed to be taking action on things that come up after a meeting that they don't know that's going to come up and have to be decided by, before the next meeting. Now, you cannot tell me that if a congressional an endorsement needed to be done in the 6th district, that couldn't have been taken care of at a meeting two weeks ago or so. I mean, we didn't have a whole lot of stuff to do when we went down to Kenner. A lot of us drive a long way. That should have been brought up there. Somebody should have made a motion for Blake or Rick or whoever it is and let it pass there, or get a majority of the central committee members in that district to sign that. I think that's wrong, too, but I'm not going to get into that. But how did it happen? Did our executive committee just unilaterally do it, or did it do it through one of the two proper ways?
0: Well, I was never given
1: in the district or the meeting. Yeah. Did they do it the right way?
0: I don't have a clue.
1: And I have to tell you, Boone, there are more than a few members, because I talked about this a little bit two meetings ago about this subtly, about our executive committee taking these actions unilaterally, and I know there's more than a few members are upset about them doing stuff like this, if that's how this was done.
0: Yeah, I don't know. I don't have a clue. I just know it happened, and you wanted to call in. I figure you can give us up to date on at least how some of this stuff breaks down in these central committees.
1: Well, it surprised me this morning. It surprised me this morning to look up and had state party, and they've endorsed Blake. Yeah. Now, I don't know if he got a majority of the members in his district to sign for it. Okay, if he did. But this unilateral action by our executive committee, it's become a real problem. So that's kind of the inside scoop of it. I don't know if they got the right signatures or not. But, the process is going to have to be codified. So.
0: I was just kind of curious. Exactly, I'm glad you kind of updated us on what was going on. I was kind of curious. All right, man. Got to run. Thanks for that.
2: 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Amazon Web Services will meet with residents tomorrow at the Shreveport Convention Center to discuss their plans to build three data centers in the Shreveport-Bossier area. The project is expected to create more than 700 permanent jobs, and AWS Vice President of Economic Development, Roger Wehner, says they plan to hire local folks to man these jobs.
3: Super committed to building our contractor and vendor base locally, as well as our workforce locally. So we're investing in education, workforce development.
2: The open house will run from 4 to 8 p.m. The ribbon gets cut today on an expanded cancer center at University Medical Center in New Orleans. Dr. Amelia Jernigan with UMC New Orleans says this expansion is possible thanks to federal funding Congressman Troy Carter helped secure.
4: That's a $2 million HRSA grant, so we're very, very grateful for that. It shows the belief that we provide necessary services and life-saving services to our community.
2: LRN.
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3: News this hour at Town Hall. I'm Bob Agnew in Washington. Treasury Secretary Scott Bessent will hold a press conference today to announce sanctions against Iran that he described as the greatest campaign of coordinated economic isolation in history.
4: The United States appears ready to issue new sanctions against Iran to pressure the regime. Treasury Secretary Scott Bessent writing in the Financial Times, President Donald Trump and the overwhelming might of our military have significantly dismantled Iran's military capabilities and weakened its nuclear program. Now we are entering the endgame. At dawn begins an economic D-Day, the single greatest financial offensive ever marshaled against an adversary.
3: That is Laura Winters reporting. Iran's foreign ministry today.

0: while hugging Oman's coast and disabling tracking systems to reduce the risk of Iranian interference, a security approach backed by the Trump administration. The increase includes oil tankers, a development that could ease supply concerns and put downward pressure on energy prices. John Scott reporting.
1: The Trump administration is taking emergency action it says will expand gasoline supplies, lower prices at the pump. Starting September 1st, the EPA set to temporarily allow E10 gasoline to be sold with a higher vapor pressure limit, effectively ending the federal summer blend restrictions early this year. You'll find more on these stories at townhall.com.
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1: The UK Prime Minister's arrival in Kiev for talks with other international leaders as Ukraine marks Independence Day.
4: UK Prime Minister Andy Burnham has arrived in Kiev, where he's expected to meet President Volodymyr Zelensky. He'll also co-chair a meeting with the so-called Coalition of the Willing alongside other international leaders.
5: Good morning.
4: Burnham was seen stepping off a train at Kiev railway station and greeted by Ukrainian officials, including Foreign Minister Andriy Sybiha.
1: The bodies of five people were found on a rural property outside of Portland, and authorities said Sunday it is being investigated as a quintuple homicide. The Washington County Sheriff's Office said authorities initially responded to an early Saturday call to reports of a vehicle on fire at the property in Forest Grove. That's about 30 miles west of downtown Portland. Detectives do not believe it was a random act of violence. Breaking news at Town Hall. Republicans could receive a major boost from Elon Musk as the next midterm elections approach. Here's correspondent Andrew Stewart.
6: Musk may reportedly spend as much as $200 million supporting Republican candidates and voter turnout efforts nationwide. This potentially dwarfs the $70 million Musk spent during the 2024 campaign. The spending could come as the GOP holds a major cash advantage over Democrats. The RNC reportedly has a $115 million lead in cash on hand, while the DNC faces significant debt. Andrew Stewart reporting.
1: An Alabama jury has ordered the New York Times to pay more than $9 million to a former University of Alabama basketball player for defamation. The jury found the Times falsely linked Kai Spears to a fatal 2023 shooting based on unnamed sources. You'll find more of these stories at townhall.com.
7: Well, after the early sun, we do have storms scattering around going into the afternoon hours today. But we also have a cluster coming down from the north that'll possibly, if not likely, hold together. Bring down with the gusty, potentially damaging winds. Localized flash flooding due to heavy rains. 2 out of 5 is the official risk. Hot day first with those 90, 75 to 80 in the morning, followed by another day with scattered activity, but less activity tomorrow and less organized. Partly cloudy skies, still hot, but not as, about 90. Ralph Sanji, WGSO. 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

0: Thank you for letting me be of service to you.
1: I want to be your Joe.
0: So much going on this morning, 434-882-4217. That's the important number. I will tell you what went on over the weekend, but I want to hear how it's impacting you where you are.
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0: 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Marxism. 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See, you know, that's what you get. This is, and if you're feeling like, hold it, I feel like this again. Yes, because this is what you feel like when you listen to the talking heads on the Sunday morning talkers going on about, Trump's just is a maniac. I don't know what he's doing. It's just, you have Iran and Canada and tariffs. And if you listen to most people doing the Sunday morning news, they'll make it sound like the tariffs are on every single thing that you might get from Canada. Not 5% of the things we get from Canada. But that's, you know, why quibble over things like reality or, you know, we have an agenda to sell, gosh darn it. New and improved Marxism, now with a clean, fresh scent. Our first things this morning. In Iran, the rial has dropped to an all-time low, 2.02 million U.S. dollars per rial, as the economic sanctions take hold, and Scott Bessent, Treasury Secretary, is expected to make a press conference today at 2 on just exactly what economic D-Day is going to mean. Meanwhile, the tariffs, who's got the tariffs? 5% of Canada's annual exports to the U.S. will be hit with 50% tariffs. Well, that started Sunday. Canada is threatening a dollar-for-dollar retaliatory measure starting September 8th. Iran's parliament speaker is admitting that hunger is going to be a bigger issue than military might. No matter how strong our military power becomes, if we are hungry, we will not be able to endure. This from Mohammad Bagher Kalibaf, speaker of the parliament. Wildfires in the Reno area forced the evacuation of some 90,000 people so far, at least six people, three first responders and three civilians were injured so far in what the officials are calling a human-caused wildfire, but they did not provide details on whether it was intentional or accidental. Jared Kushner meeting with more rival leaders, Hamas, Iran, Democrats. Apparently had lunch at the end of last week with Hakeem Jeffries and is now encouraging the New York Democrat to seek out Susie Wiles, the White House chief of staff. Senator John Fetterman Saturday broke with his party leadership, Josh Shapiro, the governor of Pennsylvania, in calling what's going on in the press over AI doomsaying, saying that China continues to fuel and benefit from our overreaction to data centers and AI. And Shelley Fabares, the actor, depending on your age, coach, One Day at a Time, the Donna Reed Show, passed away Sunday at the age of 82. And those are some of our first things this morning here on the Talk Media Network. You heard me say earlier that we are going to be live from Shanksville, Pennsylvania on September 11th, coming to you from the Flight 93 Memorial, bring you all the flavor there. We'd love to see you there. If you are planning a September 11th commemoration, I would suggest the photographs I've seen of the site are incredible. Last time my team and I were there, and my family was on the 5th anniversary, so it's been a few years. They only had the plans in place then, so I hope you can join us there at the Flight 93 Memorial. 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BigRidgeGuns.com and the Heritage Foundation's Guide to Historic Sites. 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

0: For you, from Joe Thomas, it's First Thing Today.
1: That was awkward there. Don't leave that switch open again. How about that? 434-882-4217, folks lining up outside just to get down. But it's a Monday morning, and we had some volatility. Oil prices came down some. Futures so bright, they're wearing shades. Maybe how are gold and silver greeting the new week? James Luck, fourth generation of gold and silver dealers at jcsgold.com. James, good morning, sir. Happy Monday. How are you doing?
2: I'm doing well, Joe, and the breakout for gold and silver continues here on Monday. Gold is up 1%, up $43 to $4,645. Silver is just slightly in the green, but had a strong day on Friday, continued the breakout right at $69 even, up about a tenth of a percent so far this morning. It briefly touched 70 last week and then has been hovering right here at 68, 69. Since then. Exciting news here for gold and silver.
1: Well, certainly it's, you know, the ultimate in precious metal. It's what's been currency for thousands of years. So not a surprise in either case there. I don't know if you look at the web traffic over the weekend or not, if you've been really busy, but people can go there any old time and take a look at the price of gold. If you, you know, like me, and you have to wake up three, four times in the middle of the night. no, not for that reason, but I had to all this weekend as I had a very needy flagship station that, I check, gold and silver prices, it's something you can do. I think James warns against, that try to kind of market fixation, like, oh, I better sell because it's, high or whatever. 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
1: And, of course, this is the hard-earned lessons of a family that's been doing this since 1961. 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You can call them. Test me out. Don't just buy it because I say so. 434-979-COIN. 434-979-2646. You have a great morning, James.
2: Thanks, Joe. You too.
1: And get to you as well. Clark hanging on the line with us down in Alabama. Good morning, Clark. You ready for football season?
3: You know, I told you the other day, Joe, I watched that high school football, and it spoiled me for a college game.
1: You mean people actually playing because they enjoy it, or they're trying to, bring home a win for their school? No, that's crazy talk.
3: From now on, I just want to watch D1 high school. So.
1: They're being exploited. Come on. Listen to a good leftist somewhere. Ibram Kendi's
3: Shelley
1: out there somewhere.
3: Shelley Cabrera's past, huh, Joe?
1: Yep, 82.
3: I think she was one of the original Mouseketeers. She was there with Annette and Cubby and the gang, I'm pretty sure.
1: I was never a Mouseketeer guy. It was almost like, Disney was already telling me, we don't want you around here back then.
3: We don't need your kind, so there you go.
1: Yeah, exactly.
3: We'll get to that in a minute. You ever read any Dashiell Hammett?
1: Little bit.
3: You know, his phraseology, and when you mentioned Shelley Cabrera's had passed, I flashed on Dashiell Hammett. Philip Marlowe's got a prospective client that came in. She had the face of an angel, framed by 10,000 tiny curls that somehow just kept running into one another. So there you go. Hey, one more thing before we get into it here. Mike Pence is in the news breaks because he's saying the last thing we need is a trade war with Canada. Now, Canada was given a choice. You can pick the United States or China. They pick China. Now, I think every time Mike Pence gets mentioned, it either needs to be Benedict Pence, the traitor Mike Pence, or the deep state inside man Mike Pence?
4: Well,
3: Mike Defense, because the last person you, the person you take something stolen to unload it is a fence. So just maybe Mike Fence from now on.
1: Well, they were out there in force, my old buddy, and believe me, when they attack my credibility and my conservative bona fides, they usually do it because they find a photograph of me and former Virginia Congressman Denver Riggleman having a drink at his distillery or at his touring his distillery or taking a walk around Charlottesville, because he was for a couple of years my congressman. And so we covered him. And I mean, somewhere out there, there's pictures of me and Tom Perriello, too. But when they want to assail my credibility, they say, oh, how conservative could Joe Thomas be? Look at him back slapping around with Denver Riggleman. And he was out. They wheeled him out of the home yesterday as well.
3: Sometimes you just got to cue the Toby Keith and wish you didn't know now what you didn't know then, right?
1: Exactly. Anyway, like I said, but these people, these are the Fabian Republicans, the ones that believe that, you know, government is the answer just the way we want to do it to benefit our campaign contributors versus the Democrats, who are a coalition of Marxist, you know, agitprop recipients like the ones booing Hassan Piker in that clip we have.
3: Hassan's face. Hassan is moderating. Now, what happened to moderate Nazis, Joe? They got piano wire neckties. And third-hand knowledge at best, because clearly I wasn't there, but I have heard that Muhammad said that moderate Muslims were hypocrites and should be stoned. So their moderation is for you, and it's just not going to go over well. You can't be a moderate radical. And here's the Democrats' big problem. When everyone in the tent is special, then no one is in the tent is special, but everyone expects to be special, Joe.
1: Sure, and that's why they boo when they realize maybe I'm not.
3: Yeah. Now, on the Republicans, if they've got a tent, I've never seen it. What does it look like? Is it red and white with stripes? I don't even know if they've got a tent.
1: It's a lot of bunting and balloons. Yeah.
3: Yeah. If they do have a tent, they've never invited conservatives to come inside of it. We kind of elbow our way in.
1: No. They bemoan that conservatives, you know, and every time a Tea Party or MAGA comes along, then they blanch saying, oh, no, well, that's not what we meant. Oh, my goodness, no. We have a dress code here at this particular central committee meeting here. Good stuff, Clark. The headlights at the end of the tunnel are the oncoming news, so I'm going to have to bid you adieu, but we'll talk to you later.
3: Keep doing it.
1: 434-882-4217.
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4: 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Very sad news out of North Louisiana is an 8-year-old Ruston girl has died after contracting a rare brain amoeba infection that she acquired from swimming in Lake Claiborne. Lillian Smart had been in the hospital since August 15. Naegleria fowleri is an amoeba that's found in warm bodies of water, and it can infect the brain if water rushes up the nose. At this hour, University Medical Center New Orleans Expanded Cancer Center officially opens.
8: Dr. Amelia Jernigan with UMC New Orleans says they needed the additional space because they've seen a 20% growth in patients being diagnosed with and treated for cancer year over year, and they've added dozens of new providers to help care for cancer patients.
9: Everyone who's ever had a cancer diagnosis knows they want to get in quickly. So having the space to have enough providers to get people in fast for frontline care is really important.
8: With the expansion, the number of exam rooms goes from 9 to 18 in the main cancer center, along with an additional 10 in the annex. I'm Andrew Greenstein.
4: LRN.
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1: So, you know, and if you're listening to us at 95.9 FM or 1590 AM, you know what you know about Chicago. And there's an affinity I have to this story because, oh, gosh, I think it's coming up on 15 years ago. The city of Charlottesville bent over backwards to give some property developers some land, you know, in the downtown area that they were hoping to kind of revitalize, bring back to life, and they were going to build this high end, and I'm talking about $1,000 a night rooms. We're talking not under four figures a night for a room in this luxury destination hotel. It's still an exposed steel girder frame because that's when the money ran out. So I guess it was 08 because it really began during the housing crisis and money dried up and investors dried up and the project stopped, and it stands there to this day, covered in graffiti. The city elders want you to believe it's art emplacement. But I saw this story, and it reminded me, and it fears me for, you know, what's going to happen with this Bally's Casino Hotel in Chicago. So in Chicago, this Bally's project, I guess not nearly as important, or these were the contractors that Barack Obama couldn't hire to build his jail block, prison block, whatever it is, presidential library. It's funny, for the guy who had such a ardent need to stop the school-to-prison pipeline, his presidential museum kind of looks like a prison block, doesn't it? I've always felt that anyway. So in Chicago, Bally's was getting ready to build a hotel complex with a casino, of course, because Illinois, got to, gaming. And again, klaxons of warning from around the world, just like Virginia is trying to pass electronic gambling on your phone, Illinois did that. This Tori Levy, staff writer for SecretChicago.com. Bally's Chicago has paused construction of a 34-story hotel and other non-gaming elements of its $1.7 billion casino complex in the River West neighborhood, despite an early 2027 opening target date. Bally's has freezed construction on the 34-story hotel. This is coming from ENR Midwest. Bally's sent notice earlier this month to its contracting partner, the Chicago Community Builders Collective. I'm sure they brought a lot of building expertise and engineering know-how to the table. Social engineering, maybe. The letter from Bally's expressed concerns about the city legalization of video gaming terminals. The company believes this could threaten its casino business. So these are the things you see in gas stations, convenience stores. They're little table games. Here in Virginia, we call them skill games because they, you know, it's blackjack or rummy. You know, it's involved. You choose, so therefore it's not just a one-armed bandit, so. So now there's an unfinished 34-story hotel on the waterfront in a neighborhood, and it sounds like, you know, there might be an unfinished casino next to it, too. Because apparently somebody didn't pay their protection money up front, and now somebody else is muscling in on their territory, their turf. And any old timer in Chicago knows that's not what you want to do. And it's a beautiful looking facility. I don't know how it fits in with the neighborhood and all, or if people were expecting it to revitalize. I imagine that a lot of the same things were told to the residents of the community, to River West, is what, okay. So I'm sure a lot of the same things were told to the River West residents that were told to Atlantic City residents before. So what you need to do is you just need to make these things, if you want them to be successful casinos, just make the land a Native American reservation and let them, the Mohegan Sun, the what's the one in Connecticut? There's another one up there. And, halfway between Providence and New Haven. Because they do it well. They do it in a way that even the Vegas guys can't figure out. But you see what happens when the government starts picking and choosing winners. I don't know who's in this Chicago Community Builders Collaborative, but it sure sounds like a Marxist organization to me. And it's not just because they come out of Chicago. So now maybe, you know, what do you do with this empty hotel? Because once it sits for a little while, those girders, you're going to need to rebuild, because the girders are exposed to outside air, especially right there on Lake Michigan. You can't leave this too long, and Bally's understands this. So be warning, Chicago, your taxes are going to go up because they approved these skill games, and now Bally's is like, wait a second, what? Now they don't have to come, you know, Bally's, Booby, sweetheart, wait till they approve of gaming, you know, the MGM Graham apps and DraftKings and all of that like they want to do here in Virginia. Wait till they do that. Wait till your casino is in your pocket. Why would I go to Bally's? Why would I drive all the way to the River West neighborhood and pay for parking and then, you know, overpriced drinks and overpriced meals to gamble a little bit? I can gamble on my smartphone. What do I need then? That's why they stopped building the hotel. But you see, here's the thing, and I'm surprised Chicago didn't think of a bond of completion, and they may have. And Bally's is just trying to exact some sweat equity from the city council. But you're supposed to get a bond of completion that says, especially if the city is giving considerations to a builder, that the building actually gets built. Because too frequently, they could just walk away like they did in Charlottesville, where nobody thought to say, hey, you know, it's common to have a bill of completion, a bond of completion. And nobody knows what to do because they can't afford to do eminent domain on it. The city doesn't have the money for it. And this is coming up on 20 years since this hotel got stopped in Charlottesville. I hope that Bally's finishes their project. Not that I'm looking for gaming revenue or anything like that, but somebody promised Bally's a pretty penny to do it here and then to turn on them? Boy, that...
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1: I'll call.
2: 49. Four jacks.
3: Great. You know, and this was in the 70s when fast-paced scenes were all the thing, and the sting changed all of it.
2: You owe me 15 grand, pal.
3: I bring this up because Lara writes into 434-882-4217. The city councilors
2: of my wallet in my room. Don't hand me into that crap.
3: That the city councilors in Chicago have forgotten what happens when you mess with the gamblers in Chicago. But my favorite one of the texts that came in after it told the story, Mike writes in, listening on WCGO up there in Chicago, he said, damn it. Just as a 50% tariff increase on Canadian cement goes into effect, the cement overshoes for those city councilors that approved the gaming machines are going to be that much more expensive to make. Damn it, the cement tariff. That's why I love you guys for this, because you would think of the cement tariff in exchange for the cement overshoes that they need to make for the city councilors for turning on them. Bob emailed to JT in the morning radio at gmail.com. Have all these Chicago Democrats forgot what happened to Robert and John Kennedy when they crossed the Chicago mob? See, long memories. That's what makes it. Long memories. Let me get to you at 434-882-4217. Good morning. Who's this?
4: Hey, this is Moscow Bob.
3: Oh, hey, Bob. We went to you before. You weren't there. I guess, something happened. I don't know what afternoons are like.
4: The call got dropped for some reason. So I thought maybe you were having phone trouble, so I don't worry. But, hey, I figured out what Mitch McConnell's doing.
3: Okay.
4: Well, they're basically just keeping him on hospice because they figure he's dying anyways, so they're not letting him talk, not letting him sing, and when he dies, then they don't have to explain what went on, because most likely he had a stroke, and that's why he collapsed, and they don't think he's going to live very much longer, so by keeping him under wraps like this, keeps everything secret.
3: Well, and then there's HIPAA, too, so it's medical privacy, right, Bob? You can't, don't ask, don't tell.
4: Well, it is, but it isn't, because technically, if you're a public official, you sort of give up some of your privacy laws.
3: Mm-hmm.
4: I mean, like with the president and everything else. And I agree with that. I think if you're a congressman and you're going to be away from your job.
3: Right.
4: Go ahead.
3: Well, no, but
4: you're going to be away from your job for that long.
3: Well, the people who voted for you deserve to know. I ran into this once. People wanted to hold a secret vote, a bunch of political representatives in a convention. They wanted to hold a secret vote about something, and we railed against it. And it was funny because some of the defenders of the elite star chamber were saying, oh, the secret ballot is an American tradition. And I said, not in representation. We've elected you to vote in our name. I want to know how you did. I want to know who you voted for, because I sent you there to vote. And it's one thing for me to vote secretly in public. That's an election. But once you've been elected and you're up there to represent, I need to know what you're voting for. So sure, I need to know where you're hiding out. That's been a common discussion, though, hospice and the stroke, because all we've seen are still photographs. So there's no moving video of is somebody holding him up. Can he speak? Can he make sentences and those things? And this is what happens when you leave a vacuum, because nature abhors a vacuum, and not just in science, but also in political science. So you don't say anything for long enough, we're going to start filling in our own blanks.
4: That's why with his past medical history and his age, I'm pretty much assuming he had a, even if it was just a mild stroke, that he had a stroke, and right now he's incapacitated. And he can't talk normally. He's sort of has an issue like Robert F. Kennedy. You know, he's slurring, and they don't want him to be seen that way.
3: Or he's had a severe cognitive issue. I mean, I know people who have had strokes and have lost quite a bit of their cognitive ability, which, no offense to my friends in Kentucky, is an important part of representing somebody, is being able to, you know, go through the material and make a decision based on what you know about it. And this was pointed out to me by a

0: friend of mine over the, I think it was last weekend, that, you know, Elaine Chao, his wife, is well connected to the CHICOMs. And this is exactly the kind of thing you do to keep, you know, leadership. We watched this in the Soviet Union in the 60s and 70s. He has a cold. We're having a state funeral for him next week. And that's,
1: yeah.
0: You know, but that's kind of what, you know, is happening here is, oh, well, we need him for this, so keep him going because we need his rubber stamp. We don't want some wild card coming in and trying to get all Rand Paul on us.
1: And the other thing is, from his medical history as a child, if he's got Parkinson's does have a dementia aspect. It's called Parkinson's dementia.
0: It's possible, but it would all be easy to put away if there's just, you know, he does a little few minutes with Katie Couric live to camera. I don't care if it's Katie Couric or some host from Caitlin Collins. I don't care. Pick some left winger to do the interview. I just want to see live video footage.
1: Yep, and see him walking or doing something, doing his rehab. I want to see him doing his rehab. So, hey, and Ukraine, that war is never going to end because now with what's going on over there right now with all the diplomats, it was in the news that England is going to give Ukraine the information on how to make the ballistic missiles.
0: Right, I saw that story, but then Russia said, we're ready to talk as long as we get to keep everything we've invaded, which... Yeah.
1: But my concern is that Ukraine sent a lot of weapons and drones to make sure that Syria was overthrown and into Indonesia.
0: I know.
1: Weapons
0: of mass destruction. I've got to run to the news here, Bob. You have a great morning.
1: Okay. Have a great day, sir. Bye.
0: 434-882-4217.
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11: News this hour at Town Hall. I'm Bob Agnew in Washington. Treasury Secretary Scott Bessent will hold a press conference today to announce sanctions against Iran that he describes as the greatest campaign of coordinated economic isolation in the history of the world.
12: Bessent said in an opinion piece he authored in the Financial Times on Sunday, quote, "At dawn begins an economic D-Day, the single greatest financial offensive ever marshaled against an adversary." The Treasury Secretary said Thursday that the U.S. will collapse the Islamic Republic with the toughest sanctions in history. Bessent's press conference comes after President Donald Trump said last week that the U.S. will target Iran with the most crushing economic operation ever taken against any country. Bernie Bennett, Washington.
11: Iran's foreign ministry today vowing to retaliate against the U.S. and any allies that cooperate with those new sanctions. Meanwhile, there's a fast-moving wildfire approaching Reno, Nevada today. Correspondent Donna Warder reports.
13: Some 42,000 people are being ordered to evacuate, and another 45,000 are being encouraged to leave as a fast-moving wildfire from the Sierra foothills to the edge of the University of Nevada campus has grown to at least 13,000 acres. Governor Joe Lombardo has declared a state of emergency for Washoe County.
11: And that is Donna Warder reporting. Iran's rial is...

0: Wall Street, the Dow is up 103 points, the NASDAQ down 210. More from Town Hall.
1: I'm not one to say I told you so, but I switched to Pure Talk over a year ago, and ever since, I've been telling people there's no better wireless company out there. Well, a few months ago, a massive survey was conducted. 123,000 people were asked to rate their wireless carrier in four categories: coverage, support, data, and overall value. 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
0: Here's Rich Thomas now with a midday Wall Street Business Report.
2: Wall Street opened lower this morning as bond market pressure will have investors eyeing an annual meeting of top U.S. economic officials at Jackson Hole, Wyoming, later in the week. Investors will get an important inflation update Wednesday when the U.S. releases its report on personal consumption expenditures, or PCE, for July. It's the Fed's preferred measure of inflation. At midweek, the Commerce Department issues its second estimate of how the U.S. economy performed in the second quarter of the year. The government's initial estimate last month showed that the U.S. economy expanded at a sluggish 1.5% pace April through June as rising imports weighed on growth. The Fed has been struggling to get inflation back to its target rate of 2%. Inflation has crept higher after the U.S. imposed tariffs worldwide. It's been climbing further as the Iran war slowed global oil shipments. For the Wall Street Business Report, I'm Rich Thomason.
0: You'll find breaking news and analysis at townhall.com. Russia is now facing a growing gasoline crisis as the war with Ukraine hits its domestic economy.
3: Reports say fuel is available at just 28% of Russian gas stations after Ukrainian strikes damaged more than half of the country's refining capacity. Long lines rationing, poor quality gasoline, and fights at pumps are being reported even in Moscow. While Vladimir Putin calls the crisis non-critical, authorities are reportedly arresting or fining citizens who publicly complain, raising concerns about an even tougher winter ahead. Ken Lorman reporting.
0: Primary season is still in full swing, with voters in four states gearing up to vote in September. Massachusetts set to hold its primary on Tuesday, September 1st, the following week after Labor Day on Tuesday the 8th. New Hampshire voters head to the polls. Then on Wednesday, September 9th, it will be Rhode Island holding its primary contest. Last but not least, Delaware holds its on September 15th. More at Town Hall.
4: Well, after the early sun, we do have storms scattering around going into the afternoon hours today. But we also have a cluster coming down from the north that'll possibly, if not likely, hold together, bring down with the gusty, potentially damaging winds, localized flash flooding due to heavy rains. 2 out of 5 is the official risk. Hot day first with those 90, 75 to 80 in the morning, followed by another day with scattered activity, but less activity tomorrow and less organized, partly cloudy skies. Still hot, but not as, about 90. Ralph Sanji, WGSO. 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

0: for letting me be of service to you. 434-882-4217. I'll tell you what went on over the weekend, and I'll give you my analysis of it, but also want to hear how it's impacting you where you gather together with us, wherever you may be this morning at 434-882-4217. Text messages, very popular still, or the traditional phone call and get with the Wolfman. I'll blame it. Well, I've got to go find my copy of Johnny Angel. Scott in Virginia Beach corrected. I don't remember the context. We used to watch Coach, back when you used to have to watch these shows when they aired, when the network decided you were going to watch them. But we enjoyed Coach a little bit, and Shelley Fabre passing away at 82. And Scott, apologies if I malapropped there. It was not an intentional one at all. Speaking of Coach, I did something I rarely do. I was curious about something, and it became available to me. So out of curiosity, I watched the first couple of episodes of Ted Lasso from years ago. Yeah, I know you're all laughing, saying, oh, come on, Joe, way to get with the 2020s. But I was curious. I was like, okay, you see all the memes, people generating stuff. It's second only to Deadpool and Wolverine when it comes to meme videos that I get hit with in the interwebs. And I was struck by how they're just ripping off Major League. I mean, right down to the point where she wants to ruin the team just to spite her ex-husband. Obviously the Major League was, she wanted to move to Miami, but I mean, it was like, really? I've seen this movie before. And, they've done it well. I don't think that, they've been bad about it. I haven't really gotten anything where anything seminal has happened. You can see kind of where it's going. The formula is laid out pretty obvious, even from the get-go. It's like COVID-19 that way. You kind of knew which lab it came from right off the bat. Our first things, though, this morning, the economy and what the economic D-Day is going to entail will be discussed today at 2. Scott Bessent is scheduled to give a press conference. I'll bet you Canada comes up as well in this conversation. But what does an economic D-Day look like? As the real dropped to 2.02 million U.S. dollars per on the public trading markets. Canada's tariffs went in. You may not see this in the headlines. It impacts just 5% of the products Americans import from Canada, but that's still making the headlines. Iran's parliamentary speaker, or speaker of the parliament, Mohammed Bagher Khalibaf, said that, quote, no matter how strong our military power becomes, if we are hungry, we will not be able to endure. An out-of-control wildfire in Reno has caused the evacuation of 90,000 residents so far. The fire is just northwest of Reno and has injured 6 so far. 3 firefighters and 3 civilians. Jared Kushner has made a career out of visiting hostile territory to negotiate deals with leaders of countries that are anti-American. Well, he's continuing that. Apparently over the weekend met with Hakeem Jeffries, House Minority Leader, in New York. They had apparently a meal together, and during which they discussed things to work together, including inflationary prices, which Hakeem Jeffries continues to accuse the administration of not being able to get under control. Artificial intelligence was the issue of John Fetterman's visit to the Sunday Talkers, saying that he breaks with his party leadership in Pennsylvania. That's Pennsylvania Governor Josh Shapiro, who signed a sweeping order restricting any data center development in the Commonwealth of Pennsylvania. John Fetterman's dismissed all this as AI doomsdaying and pointing to the fact that China is paying for most of the rhetoric being used against artificial intelligence and data centers.
1: Every state is home to significant historic sites that tell the American story. But not every site is telling that story honestly and fairly. 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From Mount Vernon to Independence Hall to Gettysburg and more, Americans deserve transparency, and sites that steward our history faithfully deserve our gratitude. The Heritage Guide to Historic Sites invites every American to rediscover the places and stories that define our nation. 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

0: Thank you for letting us be of service to you wherever you may join in progress, basking in either amplitude or frequency modulation goodness on your favorite radio station. You are the most important local aspect of it. Anyone who tells you otherwise is, well, they're politicking you. As we join in this morning, I mentioned this. This weekend was apparently, and sometimes these news magazines, they're not very cute about it, or they're not very good at it, of trying to sell a news story that wasn't a news story. So this particular clip, MS Now, desperate to find something to report, picked up on a clip of some obscure member of one of the caucuses in the Democratic Party, and then invited former Virginia Congressman Denver Riggleman to come on and opine on it. And, of course, he did because, you know, he's got to sell liquor. And, you know, the question, of course, was what happens when Trump declares martial law, which he hasn't, or anything like
1: that. Warning today from the top Democrat on the House Budget Committee about potential moves by the president if the economy doesn't get back on track.
0: Potential moves by, you know, so we're doing pure hypothesis here.
1: Take a look.
2: I am very concerned that Donald Trump will continue to follow the autocrat's handbook.
0: This is Congressman Brendan Boyle of Pennsylvania, who honestly, and I hate to be that guy, looks like he just finished middle school, but that's okay. Back to Congressman Boyle.
2: Which is, as the economy gets worse, distract people by something else.
0: You mean like what Joe Biden did during all those years? Okay.
2: By finding a group to demonize and blame.
0: Like conservatives, right?
2: And so I think we also have to be wary that in the next couple of months, as we get closer to the election, this administration will get even more aggressive as it relates to ICE and the, what they call the crackdown on illegals, but so far has really hurt so many communities across this nation.
0: So notice the sentence doesn't even make sense. So this alleged crackdown on illegals, so I presume that at some point we're going to get into what it really is. No, it's harmed communities. Go back to Jacob Frey, the mayor of Minneapolis, talking about they're rounding up our abuelas and our busboys. So there are coffee shops without busboys right now? Is that what's happening, Congressman Boyle? But it continues.
1: Joining me now, former Republican Congressman from Virginia, Denver Riggleman.
0: Former Republican. So he ran as a Republican and then immediately quit. Glad-handed with the president frequently, even to the point of scoring a front-row seat for the State of the Union address so he would be seen lovingly shaking President Trump's hand on the way in. Then when he lost, and I'm not even, we can get into how he lost. He fumbled the ball. There were accusations that he had administered a gay wedding. Oversaw it or whatever, and I knew the functionaries of this. It was a couple of staffers that had worked through his campaign and helped him get elected, and now were working in his office, and he did him a favor. Yet he was portrayed as trolling the West Village for gay marriages to administer. And I said, Denver, this is disingenuous. He goes, I'm not going to. And he lost. He lost to the rhetoric, and he's become this ardent Democrat now. If he runs for anything again, if he doesn't run as a Democrat, I would be surprised. But here he is.
1: He was a senior advisor to the January 6th Select Committee, and a good
0: and very well qualified because he wrote several books on Bigfoot.
1: Friend to us, so Denver. Is the congressman on to something? I mean, can you see the president taking a page from the autocratic handbook if things don't go his way? And if so, what concerns you most?
0: What concerns me the most is how much if is being used in this supposed news story. And I know a lot of people watch MS Now still to this day. And, you know, and the more times you have to say if, then it's not a news story, but I guess they needed to fill column space or something.
1: Oh, you're laughing, but it can be scary.
3: It is scary because, you know, when you talk about the autocrat's handbook, I'm thinking of January 6th. I mean, it isn't hard to see the past performance is indicative of future performance.
0: Mm-hmm. And you mean FBI confidential sources, all hundreds of them, all dressed as Trump rally goers, standing around the Capitol waiting for actual rally goers to show up there and then say, hey, man, we should go in. We should go in and tell these bastards what's going on. Yeah.
3: And the autocrat's handbook is, you know, genning up some kind of conspiratorial nuttery.
0: Some sort of conspiratorial nuttery. You mean like we paid the Wuhan Institute of Virology to make COVID-19? That kind of conspiratorial nuttery, Denver? And understand, I take this a little personally because there are two frozen photographs that are used to impugn my integrity. If it's to damage me in a business sense, they will send pictures of me broadcasting from the riots in Charlottesville because I'm there. I'm trying to broadcast back to my flagship station. And the picture makes it appear like I'm in the crowd with the Nazis. And obviously I wasn't because I was from Virginia and none of them were. But then the other group of pictures are any number of photographs of me and Denver Riggleman during his time in office where, you know, I visited his distillery and that kind of, oh, look at Joe back slapping with Denver the turncoat. He must not really mean what he says. Believe me, Denver is very good at saying the things that people believe and then not believing them himself.
3: On the others that are somehow hurting you or taking jobs from you or the people that are stealing the election from you.
0: So the others, you mean the non-citizens? Nobody has ever, and this is a classic example of avoiding saying the word non-citizens.
3: We're seeing it right now, right, with Steve Bannon, Alex, who's saying that there has to be a national emergency to have armed ICE.
0: So now we're basing commentary on a guy who has a web TV show because he helped President Trump during his campaign after he stole Breitbart from Andrew and probably drove Andrew to take his own life, but just, you know, correlation, not causation.
3: Agents at the polling stations. I dealt with this yesterday with questions in a large group of people who are like...
0: large group of people who I paid to be there. And as like,
3: but Denver, what do we do? And I think that's what you're saying is you're starting to see his acolytes.
0: Hold on to that. Don't tell us what to do because we know what to do. Just get out and vote and make sure only citizens.
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6: Louisiana Radio Network, I'm Jeff Palermo. This past weekend marked the year anniversary of the Smitty Supply Plant explosion in Roseland. The blast released stored motor oils, lubricants, and fuel additives into the local environment and the Tangipahoa River. Pat Mashburn lives 35 miles south of the explosion site and told Talk 107.3 in Baton Rouge that wildlife still has not come back.
7: Since this has happened, I've not seen one fish jump out of the river. I've not seen one bird. I've not seen an alligator or a snake since this happened. Not one.
6: Louisiana's Labor Day Drive Sober or Get Pulled Over campaign is underway and runs through September 7th. State Police Superintendent Frank Basson says officers will be out in full force, specifically looking for impaired drivers during this campaign.
8: Louisiana State Police will continue to work with our law enforcement partners and identify and remove impaired drivers off our roadways. And that's going to be done through sobriety checkpoints and proactive patrol.
6: Jeff Palermo, Louisiana Radio Network.
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1: It is time for us to open Mac McDonald's Sports Reporter's Notebook this Monday morning. And Mac, there, got to have, and maybe I'm wrong, got to have the easiest job in the world these days. Just type the letters WNBA and hit search. Was it Ennis Freedom was there and got kicked out? You know, it's just, it's becoming existential.
2: We're wearing shirts. We're getting thrown out. We're, Caitlin Clark had 37 and 10 assists, had 8 threes, which is a career high. And I just got done just staring at the highlights because I didn't see the game. I had a million things going on yesterday and last night. I did have some time to watch the Iowa guys, the Iowa kids. They have two pitchers now throw BBs, and they cruised into the Wednesday semifinal now to get to the championship game. But it's just with everything go, but what entertains me the most, and it was this morning's Mac Minute, of course, and it happened. The Cleveland Browns are waving tight end DaQuan Wright, and I'll talk about this next hour, who has an agreement in place for the 2026 season to play for LSU.
1: Hold
2: so
1: it.
2: Now he's got to clear waivers and go. He's a class of 22. He played for Lane Kiffin for a couple of years,
1: okay.
2: 24 and then 25. So now he's on the injured list. And I got this Todd Monken, head coach of the Browns. I got this soundbite you're just going to love, all right? So now DaQuan Wright, Kiffin called Monken. Monken didn't return the call. And he goes, now I know why. Anyway, great soundbite. Monken was asked the question about what's up with DaQuan Wright, the tight end.
3: Crazy. I mean, I don't even know what to say. As far as I know, he's had a medical issue that wasn't allowing him to practice. That's a medical issue. It's nothing to do with me. And then he was cleared, so we dressed him just in case we had to have him. But I wondered why Lane Kiffin reached out a week ago. Now I know. I didn't call him back. Now I guess I should have.
2: Yeah, so all these guys now are playing with the numbers because at the end of August, and I touched on this, over 1,100 players are going to be they're going to be either practice squad or they're going to be looking for jobs. Well, they've totaled the 2022 class. They say there's like between 30 and 40 guys on these rosters are from that 2022 class that the NCAA said, yeah, come on, play. You should play. You need a job. Come on, let's play. And so it's totally getting out of hand. And now, naturally, coaches are trying to respond, but coaches are watching pro tape, and they're trying to find out, but if I replace this kid, and this kid is, you know, so they're still trying this roster management. So DaQuan Wright's going to go play for LSU.
1: Oh, that's funny. Or of course, there are conferences in the NFL that are weaker than the Southeast Conference of college football. So
2: So anyway, Dan Lanning reacted. This is just, you know, inner coach here, because all these football coaches now are going,
4: you know, to have somebody come back. But ultimately, you know, it used to be once you had an agent, or once you went and did the combine, or once you went to all those things qualified as you are no longer an amateur. You're a professional now once you declared for the draft. So to let any of those players come back, you know, fair or unfair to them, it's unfair to the sport. And I think it's unfair to the players that are on current teams, you know, for those guys to be coming back.
1: Man.
2: That's Dan Lanning aboard.
1: Is that cake delicious or what? You know, they've baked it and they're eating it as well.
2: It's the story that just keeps on giving and just giving, because I just you know, shake my head. And I think at some point there will be somebody will step up, and they will take a long, you know, look at this. And with all that Project College, which is not until the middle of September when the senators, you know, get back from vacation or whatever to decide what they're going to do. And here it is. It's game week. We got, you know, three or four ACC teams are playing. Florida State's playing. Carolina's playing. They got TCU. Virginia's got North Carolina State. I mean, it's game week.
1: Yeah. Wasn't this the one that was supposed to be in Argentina or something?
2: Yeah. It was supposed to be in Rio. Yeah. They were going to.
1: Oh, that's right.
2: I can't imagine letting kids out of the hotel in Rio, for God's sakes. I mean, those girls down there were, you know, bathing suits where the fabric is just a rumor. And so anyway, can you imagine? I don't know. That just it plays a man. All right, with all that. All right, so Wyndham Clark survived the late push. Now that people are going, it's the FedEx playoffs. Who cares? Who cares? And I get that, because just as I played last week, the Matt Fitzpatrick press conference, who said, why do we have playoffs anyway? The majors are the majors, but the playoff. But it is a little intriguing for this kind of year, for this time of year.
1: We can't help ourselves.
2: President's Cup. Yeah. So Wyndham Clark had a 5-shot lead. And it disappeared after 11 holes, gone. So now Rory is making a push. So at least it spurred interest for me to stay with it. Like I mean, I watched 10 minutes of it all weekend. You know, just so much going on. But anyway, he birdies the last three to win. And here's a guy. He couldn't make anything. He was over par, but he was still, you know, right there in the lead, whatever. But Rory made the push, and then Rory screwed up a hole. On 17 and 18, on 17 and 4 and 5, he comes in. Yeah, it's definitely going to happen. So there you go. But Scheffler is in, Colin Morikawa is in, Gary Woodland's in, Justin Rose is in.
1: But this is what they did to college football, too. I mean, it was fine. Right. I mean, you had one, I think that one year where Penn State got jobbied. But, you know, otherwise, okay, so the pollsters cast their votes and somebody says, yes, this is our national champion. And, you know, but we had to have a playoff. We have to have a playoff. Why? Because people will buy advertising on a playoff game.
2: Yeah. Well, there you go. And so
1: NASCAR has playoffs now.
2: By the way, if we can transition, since you said that, what about I can't wait for that documentary.
1: Which one?
2: The Penn State cocaine documentary. With the guy with the kingpin and the two fraternities, and they're going to New York and they're loading up watching Westies. I'm watching Westies on MGM Plus because that's John Gotti versus the Irish Mafia with J.K. Simmons. It's so good. But what about that Penn State story?
1: Well, and this is a lot of people here in our flagship state are nervous because they want to know, is this something that happened before or after James Franklin left? What is his role?
2: Well, it's not football players. It's fraternity guys. Right. So,
1: So it's not like the USC thing where it's...
2: Incorrect. Now, granted, is it going to leak somewhere where a football player or two went to a frat party and now he's going to show up on a social media post or something? You know, I have not heard that. I've heard it's just straight, you know. But, man, that blew the doors off of... the news and everybody, you know, staying with that. So,
1: but State College is literally in the middle of the state. It was picked as a place for farmers college in 1855 because it was equidistant from east and west. So it literally is the middle of nowhere. And there's a lot of insular activity going on in State College. I lived there for a few years, and it's a lot of, what do you want to do tonight? I don't know. What do you want to do tonight? And,
2: I understand the Fidelts. I'm just making that up. The Fidelts are having a party. That would be a good place to hang out. So
1: what does this flyer say? Winter in July party.
2: The worst thing we ever did, Delta Sigs at Northwest Missouri State, was put grape juice in a bathtub with grain alcohol. That's probably about the worst thing we ever did. Hey, the DZs are coming tonight. The Phi Mews are coming tonight. It should be a great party. So anyway, with all that going on, so it is the week. And now Liv, of course, Liv is back in the headlines again, too, because they're all, all this stuff. Oh, is Liv done? And especially after the CEO.
1: Somebody's found
2: canceled
1: money.
2: Their Legend series. And so anyway, there will be a ton to follow. There is a ton to follow this week. And some great press conferences, which I'll get into too, because it is serious. Saturday. It's game week. And they call this week zero. That's another week zero. Why?
1: Well, it's got a third less calories than our regular week.
2: I guess.
1: And diet, no diet aspartame.
2: See you tomorrow.
5: According to a new report from Discovery Education, 92% of students say that engaging lessons makes school more fun. And more than 90% of educators said engagement is critical for student achievement. Student engagement is essential for learning, but gaps remain about how to achieve, measure, and sustain students' interest in the classroom. Although 63% of students agreed that students are highly engaged in school, only 45% of teachers and 51% of principals surveyed agreed with the same statement. Educators disagreed on the top indicators of engagement. 72% of teachers said asking thoughtful questions was the strongest indicator of student engagement, while 54% of superintendents rate performing well on assessments as a top engagement indicator. Also, two-thirds of students said they believe that AI could help them learn faster, yet fewer than half of teachers report using AI themselves to complete tasks. 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

0: Amen to that. Do we have to, is there a tariff on playing Rush songs? Is there a, that's not one of the things covered under President Trump. I mean, it's not even the whole song, so it's not even like there's licensing or rights. Somebody check with ASCAP and BMI. Make sure we're not getting tariffed on the royalties to, you know, be able to play 30 seconds of a Rush song there. Economic D-Day. It was a book written in the 80s that detailed how the next big war, the next world war, would be fought with dollars and yen, was their contention, because Japan was the big doings back then. But it was going to be an economic war, not a conventional bombs and bullets war. And I think we're seeing some of that play out here as the Trump administration says to Iran, said, okay, we're going to let your poverty speak to you for a while. We're going to let your poverty talk to your citizens. We're going to let the inability of finding food. And understand that these are countries that could have developed better agriculture, but because they were selling lots of oil, it didn't matter. And they were trading it with Russia, who had agriculture, until they lost the Ukraine. And then they got to get Ukraine back for the agriculture. So Iran helps Russia get the Ukraine back with them. And all of these countries are interlocked. Understand the BRICS bank. That's Brazil and China and South Africa, Iran, and Russia, and they all amalgam together to create this competition to the reserve currency, U.S. dollar, saying, we don't need a reserve currency. Trade in whatever you want, and we'll just traffic it through our bank, because guess what? We know how to do that at the bank. But all these countries that President Trump is targeting, they all feed into this, and each one visiting Kim Jong-un, who apparently is tired of having his soldiers just marched off to Ukraine to be killed. So, you know, we pull North Korea out of the BRICS. We pull Iran out of the BRICS. All of a sudden, this house might, you know, seem a little bit more likely to get blown down when the big bad wolf shows up there. Joel is hanging on the line at 434-882-4217. Happy Monday, Joel. How are you doing this morning?
1: I'm okay. Happy Monday. Yeah, until China pulls our loans, right?
0: You know, yeah, but here's the thing. See, China's still on, and this was why the story last week about the billionaire housing developer went to prison for the rest of his life for basically causing COVID-19, because when Evergrande went insolvent, which is amazing to me, how badly you had to have run that company, is 50% of that company was the Chinese government, and yet it still collapsed. That's corrupt. That's next level.
1: It's the oligarchs.
0: Well, yeah, and this particular one took all the money and ran and wasted it all. And so, you know, Evergrande starts this process because China was on the verge of collapse when all of a sudden, you know, the bat virus gets out of, you know, somebody's lab and off the slab. And and the rest of the world shuts their economy down while China keeps chugging along, taking everybody's money, rebuilding their economy. But it's still a house of cards because their currency is valued on the value of the land. And if there are fewer and fewer people in China to buy land, that value is going to start going down.
1: Yeah, and they keep buying bunches of gold. But I just wanted to say this real quick. So why do we allow illegal aliens? I know visa holders and then green card holders get Social Security numbers, and then they get loans, and they get to buy, you know, they get to take out all these, you know, things that a normal American citizen has to show an ID and prove themselves. But You know, we have these people like on the like the mousetrap game where when we find out who they really are. I'm not saying everybody's bad. I mean, there's a lot of hardworking visa holders, green card holders, and then, as they would say, the undocumented. But you know, why aren't they documented? I mean, that would kind of cover the SAVE Act, and we supposedly have that secure ID, but how are they getting a secure ID when they can't even prove their citizenship?
0: Well, this sounds stupid. No, it isn't, because the argument is they're here, they're consuming government assistance, so we should get them into the system so they can have a say. It's like somebody saying, I'm already in your house, let me at your fridge. And the problem is, just like we were hearing earlier this morning, we were talking about how, they're rounding up people from our communities. This Boyle character from Pennsylvania made some of the most

0: classically disingenuous arguments about non-citizens, and it's mostly because there is no right answer. It's only rhetoric. It's only rhetoric because guess what? If you went to Venezuela or you went to Brazil or anywhere and you tried to participate in their electoral process, no way, Jose or Juan or whatever they would call you, there's no way you would get that kind of indulgences here. It's because we want the permanent underclass working in the shadows. Acknowledge that they're there, but working in the shadows so they don't ask for American wages, so that we can keep our coffee shops open and our daycare centers, our leering centers open at pennies on the dollar.
1: I mean, the majority of the problem in the Senate isn't necessarily the Democrats. It's the Republicans. It's the Murkowskis. It's the other one. I can the other one from
0: Collins.
1: Maine
0: and,
1: or,
0: yeah.
1: I mean, it's. I don't know. I mean, I don't need sort of an Ipecac to make me vomit. I just need to listen to their pie hole open up.
0: There's a new, and you may see this in your nursing work. Scromiting is a new thing where you smoke so much weed that you throw up. I've never heard of such a thing because, but I'm from an era where you actually had to roll them and turn them into cigarettes and everything else. So it was a lot more work involved in it. But apparently kids now are smoking so much weed, it's making them chronically incapable of keeping food down in their stomach. I'm not sure if there's a medical issue with it, but it's called scromiting. So watch out for it coming to a school near you.
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4: News this hour at Town Hall. I'm Bob Agnew in Washington. Treasury Secretary Scott Bessent says the U.S. is imposing sweeping new sanctions on Iran, including a crackdown on countries that buy and sell Iranian oil.
5: Iran's enablers purchase, transport its petroleum. They facilitate the flow of its finances through exchange houses and free trade zones. They welcome Iran's flights and maintain registries on its behalf. They turn a blind eye to seaborne fuel transfers and overland transits. They condone illicit use of their banks, all the while concealing the extent of their complicity.
4: Iran, meanwhile, threatening to fire back with its own new sanctions against the U.S. and its allies. Three states have primary runoff races set for tomorrow. More on that from correspondent Laura Winters.
6: On Tuesday, there is a House special election in Georgia, a runoff for Senate and governor in Oklahoma, and in South Carolina, a Senate runoff between Republican Darlene Graham and Republican Ralph Norman. Darlene, the sister of the late Senator Lindsey Graham, is endorsed by President Trump.
4: That is Laura Winters reporting. Wall Street continues to be watching this week. It will take a close look at economic reports coming out from a number of major retailers for any sign that inflation pressure may be easing up just a bit. And we get more details on what to expect this week ahead from correspondent Ken Lorman.
7: Consumer confidence data arrived Tuesday, with economists expecting another decline. On Wednesday, the government releases its preferred inflation gauge, the PCE report. It has found inflation above the Federal Reserve's 2% target. The Fed is widely expected to hold interest rates steady in September, while President Trump and Republicans focus on restoring energy stability and protecting household budget.

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1: An American driver dominated Washington streets in a race celebrating the nation's 250th birthday. Here's correspondent John Scott.
2: Kyle Kirkwood captured the Freedom 250, earning his second IndyCar win of the season in front of the U.S. Capitol. President Donald Trump waved the green flag, adding a patriotic moment to the celebration. Kirkwood led 128 of 147 laps and finished more than 3 seconds ahead of Christian Lundgaard. Alex Palou placed 20th. John Scott reporting.
1: A key Supreme Court order just came down on a major White House project. Here's correspondent Willie Nelson.
3: The Supreme Court is allowing construction on the new White House barn to continue for now. Chief Justice John Roberts issued a temporary order that blocks a lower court ruling that would have halted above ground work. The stay gives the justices more time to consider the Trump administration's full request. Officials say the project is already more than 60% complete. Willie Nelson, Washington.
1: Breaking news and analysis at townhall.com.
4: Well, after the early sun, we do have storms scattering around going into the afternoon hours today. But we also have a cluster coming down from the north that'll possibly, if not likely, hold together, bring down with the gusty, potentially damaging winds, localized flash flooding due to heavy rains. 2 out of 5 is the official risk. Hot day first with those 90, 75 to 80 in the morning, followed by another day with scattered activity, but less activity tomorrow and less organized. Partly cloudy skies, still hot, but not as, about 90. 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

0: Well, hello everyone. It is time now for the food show. I'm Marianne Fitzmaurice. It'd be great if you called and talked about food. We do that. We talk about food every day. This is dreadful weather. I cannot believe how quickly it came up. Of course, there are probably people who pay attention to that sort of thing, but I was shocked by how fast the storm came up and how intense it was, really intense. We were heading back, my daughter and I, with the dog, of course, from our usual La Carreta, but this time it was in Hammond. And it was, well, it didn't start until we got close to home. So it was like right here, but it was pretty, pretty bad. I don't think I mentioned this last week, but on Friday, we went to lunch at Pontchartrain Poor Boys. And it was, I may have mentioned it, I don't think I did, but it was my second favorite club sandwich anywhere. I didn't eat but half of it, but it was pretty great. It has pickles on it, which is not a thing that I really prefer. I love pickles, absolutely love pickles anywhere, except for some reason I don't feel like they belong on a club sandwich. I guess it's because it's different from my ultimate favorite, which is the Porter and Luke and Sophie's version of a club sandwich. But this was really good, I have to say, really good. And I posted on Instagram. It's funny, the things that I post on Instagram get varying reactions. And well, I mean, of course that's true, but the ones that I expect to get a big reaction to, I oftentimes don't. And the ones that I would expect to be ignored, I get a lot of interest. And it's never what I think. Now, a club sandwich to me is maybe one of the best things you can get in a restaurant. Of course, a certain kind of restaurant, I would not go to Antoine's, even if there was a club, and order it there. But I just love club sandwiches. They are utterly classic, and I like classics, and it's just maybe the ultimate sandwich, I think. So I'm always going to try a club sandwich if I find one in a restaurant somewhere. And to me, the gold standard is Porter and Luke's. And Sophie's, who's advertising with us, is the sister restaurant of Porter and Luke, and they have the same club sandwich on the menu. Now, I like the Pontchartrain Poor Boy, or Poor Boys. I like that one second, I would say. There are lots of club sandwiches out there. Like I said, I get them all the time. I'm trying to think of where I had one that I really liked. Katie's has a good club sandwich. They're all over. And I know that I've had another one. Maybe Matina Bella. But I like the old-fashioned kind as well. Francesca, that's Katie's, has a good one. I don't know. I've had more than my share of them, let's say that. And so I posted it. And Eric, who calls the show from time to time, disagreed with my feeling that Porter and Luke is the gold standard. In his opinion, the Chateau Cafe, I guess out there in Lakeview, I think there's just two of those, has the gold standard. So I don't know. I'm sure everyone has an opinion about that. And I would love it if you called and talked about it. I never, ever tire of talking about club sandwiches. But I think I also got a response from Alan. And I have to go back and see what that is. But I was surprised that it generated two comments and all of those likes. Because Alan's comment was that pickles are fine with him. I don't know that I've ever seen pickles on a club sandwich any place other than Pontchartrain Po' Boys. But I am reminded that I don't have to cross the lake to have a really great club sandwich. And so I will be going back there and, you know, partaking of that, because I think it's a pretty great sandwich. 5569696 is the number. I found out something at lunch today that surprised me, and I want to throw this out to the audience because I do not live in Mandeville and don't actually traverse this part of Highway 22 very much. Actually, it's not Highway 22. It's the Causeway Approach. Acropolis was a longtime advertiser on the food show. And they went through a couple of iterations of owners there. And Manuli Cardulis was the longtime proprietor there. And then he sold it to his nephew. This is the one over there in a little strip mall by Cleary and Veterans. And it's a really good Greek restaurant. We've had some great meals there. It's very authentic Greek food. There are a lot more of those kinds of restaurants now than there used to be. And what I found interesting about, well, so after he sold it to the nephew, he moved over here and then opened another one over here on that Causeway Approach. And what I found interesting about the restaurant, probably more than anything else, was that there was an astonishing number of Italian dishes on that menu. And so I was talking to my daughter today, and she went out to dinner last night and was talking about getting Mediterranean food. And I thought that she would have gone to Acropolis. And I said, "Did you go to Acropolis?" And she said, "It's closed. Acropolis is no more." She said, "It's an Italian restaurant now, but it seems like it's more of an Italian Greek place." So if you are in that neighborhood and go to this restaurant, and I didn't even catch the name of it, can you tell me about it? Because I don't know anything about this restaurant. It is over there on the Causeway Approach. In a strip mall. I think the most famous place on the Causeway Approach is now probably some medical building, but it used to be, oh gosh, a steakhouse, and then it became a great Mexican place, and then it became, I don't know, there's a bunch of things that were in that building. This is right in the curve there, but this is a little bit further down from the curve, kind of like close to Sanctuary, a little bit further down. Anyway, if you know of this restaurant that is no longer Acropolis, but is similar to Acropolis, and I feel like maybe it could still be just a name change. Anyway, 5569696 is the number. We're going to take a break and be back with more of the Food Show after this.
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0: All righty, 5569696 is the number. Tell you what is a key ingredient, to me anyway, on a club sandwich, and what ties it all together, as it does so many other sandwiches, is Blue Plate mayonnaise. Blue Plate mayonnaise has been upping the game of Poor Boys for as long as anyone can remember. It has been doing the same thing for club sandwiches. It's been in double bags, tuna salad, potato salad, chicken salad. I use it in my pimento cheese to make it more spreadable. Blue Plate mayonnaise is delicious. It is our mayonnaise. It's been around since 1927. It's made very simply with oil, vinegar, and egg yolks. That's the European style. It's only the egg yolks. Most American mayos are made with both the yolk and, well, just the whole egg. Anyway, it is delicious. Your mama used it. Your grandma used it. Your neighbors, friends, everyone uses Blue Plate mayonnaise in all of the dishes that we love here. Blue Plate mayonnaise is the official mayo of the New Orleans Saints and the LSU Tigers and has the nickname The Good Stuff because it's one taste test for that very simple recipe. Blue Plate mayonnaise. It's our mayonnaise since 1927. It's The Good Stuff. 556-9696 is the number. So I have two questions for you. One of them is, if you are a Mandeville resident and know the restaurant that I'm talking about, what is the name of it? And is it the same restaurant with a different name? And the other is, if anyone has been to a culinary, I would love to hear about what you found. There's a lot of good menus out there for culinary. So highly recommend it. Today is National Gyros Day. But only in the United States, gyros, pronounced any way you like, but most commonly gyro, is a staple of American Greek restaurants. It may have been invented in this country, although that's not certain. It is uncommon in Greece, except where American tourists congregate. No classical Greek dish is like it, although Lebanese shawarma is similar. It's currently not old. It's certainly not old. No mention of it has been found earlier than the 1970s. Gyros is a processed blend of finely chopped lamb and sometimes beef with seasonings pressed into a tapering cylinder, which is then mounted on a vertical rotisserie. Assuming the stuff is sold at a reasonable pace, the outside of this cylinder gets a little crust from the flame it passes on every rotation. The chef slices it off from top to bottom. Gyros is served as either a platter or a sandwich. In either case, it's accompanied by pita bread, tzatziki sauce, which is a white sauce of yogurt, cucumber, and dill, which you already know, lettuce, and tomatoes. If it's a sandwich, sometimes it's stuffed into the pocket of a pita, and sometimes the pita is wrapped around it like a taco shell. Despite its processed fast food aspect, gyros is pretty good. It's certainly a great change of pace from the hamburger, which it resembles in enough ways to become popular. Tom was not a big hamburger fan. I am, though, and would much prefer a hamburger, but I would say I do get gyros, but not terribly often. I was talking a minute ago about club sandwiches. Club sandwiches are usually accompanied by potato chips. And coincidentally, today is the potato chip anniversary of its arrival on the scene. Chef George Crumb invented potato chips today in 1853. He worked in a resort in Saratoga Springs, New York. The chips were meant as an insult to a customer who complained that Crumb's fried potatoes were too thick. The chef sliced them paper thin, fried them, and sent them out. The customer loved them, and so did the chef, and they took off in popularity from there. Few restaurants serve freshly fried potato chips locally, but more ought to. Well, I happen to love those enough to tell you where you can find freshly fried potato chips. One is at the barbecue place that we were talking about, Moe's Barbecue. They do it there. Oh, let's see. There are places to do it, but I can't think of any more at the moment. Porter and Luke's used to do it because the guy, one of the owners, did the Sidelines bar and they had great fried potato chips. He was talking about bringing those back. I'm going to have to ask him about that. Let's see. I've had them other places too, but I have to think. Oh, you know who has them? Maribo up here in Covington has house cut potato chips. Anybody know of any other places with house cut potato chips? They're really, really good when you get them. They're not always well done, though. I mean, the last time I had house cut potato chips was on the chicken bun farm at Two Jacks, and they were definitely overdone. I didn't, and that's saying something coming from me, because I like most things overdone. I'm super excited about a guest we have today at 3 o'clock. It is Duke Chase. He is Leah Chase's grandson, but he has made quite a name for himself all by himself. We are going to talk to him about his trajectory from, I guess, hanging out in the restaurant growing up to becoming a media star. He is always on the road doing his show and doing appearances, and I am grateful that he has the time to chat with us. So, if you listen at 3 o'clock, you will hear what Duke Chase is up to. I do not know the answer to that other than his television show, so I have a bunch of questions for him. Deaf Dining Rule number 125: a fish and chips vendor without malt liquor is like an oyster bar without Tabasco. It's like an Italian restaurant without Parmesan cheese or a sushi bar without wasabi. Oh, speaking of sushi and sauces, I'm going to get back to fish and chips in a second, but I got a couple of emails, as I often do after the show, about eel sauce. And the description of eel sauce is, of course, that it's a fake sauce, but it is found in sushi restaurants, and it is essentially, I want to say soy sauce with, you know what? I don't want to say it unless I'm sure of it. So, oh, I've already got two emails from someone. Eel sauce is in every sushi restaurant in the metro area, likely nationwide. It is put along many dishes, signature sauce. It's like yum yum sauce, table sauce, Hana sauce. Blue plate mayo based? That doesn't sound great. Let's see. It's soy sauce with brown sugar and another ingredient or two. Right. The name of the restaurant is Compagno's Italian. Remember the old one on St. Charles near Carrollton, now Vincent's, must be family members reviving the memory. Well, you know, I never did go to Compagno's. It's been open a month. The family of Compagno's. Well, that's interesting. So we will have to check that out. Thank you for sending that to me. I was thinking that maybe it was since she said, my daughter did, since she said that it had some Mediterranean dishes on the menu, that it was not straight Italian. But I am so intrigued by that. I never made it to Compagno's. Compagno's was an old restaurant on St. Charles Avenue where Vincent's is now, and it closed, or I guess Vincent bought it from, I think it's Maria Compagno, or the family, and then made it Vincent's. And I feel like when something falls out of the family and you don't have that continuity of someone taking over an existing restaurant, I feel like it's pretty hard to bring it back. But I'm super excited about that because I've never been to Compagno's and I heard great things about it. And I am wondering, you know, exactly why. Maybe it was just like an odd time. Of course, that was a while ago. I mean, Vince's has been there on St. Charles for at least 15 years. Probably about 15 years. Let's see. Yeah, I would say about 15, 14 years. So 14 years is a decent amount of time that maybe the people who maybe could have taken it over didn't want to take it over. Maybe their descendants are taking it over. Anyway, we're going to have to get to the bottom of that, but that's an exciting bit of news. Adding to what I feel like is maybe an overcrowded field of Italian restaurants over here. I mean, honestly, I feel like it's an overcrowded field of restaurants, period. There's just a lot of restaurants around, Italian restaurants. My daughter went to Bosco's the other night and was delighted to remember how delicious it was. And it was a place that she used to go with Tom a lot, and we used to go sometimes. But she said it was as terrific as ever. She likes the Frank Sinatra vibe. And it is one of, I'm going to count, if you can help me with this and you're listening and you live on the North Shore, I'm going to count the number of Italian restaurants, starting down with, let's see, there's one way down in, I'm trying to think of the name of it. It is Leonardo's. Okay, so Leonardo's is down there. And then if you come up 59, there's Bosco's. There's the place that we had on not long ago, which is Gallardo's, I believe. Gallardo's. And then if you come into Covington, there's DiCristina's. There's, DiCristina's, and now Joe's Italian Cafe, the one from Slidell, and a bunch of other places I learned when I went to the one in Slidell, but they are now in Covington as well. There's Covington's where it gets really a lot. So there's those two already. There are those two already. There's Maribo. And then Marcello. And Del Porto. So how many is that? That's like seven. See, there's three I named. Yeah, seven. Yeah, seven. And then coming down 190, I don't think there are any that I can think of on 190. I don't know if you count Reginelli's. I don't know. I guess I could count Reginelli's. But then heading over that way, there's now Compagno. And we have Sal and Judy's out in Lacombe. We have the sister restaurant of Sal and Judy's, which is the Impastato's Cellars. So that's a lot. I mean, this is not, it's a decent sized community, but it's not really large. But I guess you could do the same thing for Mexican restaurants too. I feel like there's like a saturation of restaurants. Although I will say this, they don't seem to go away much. So I guess there really is that amount of interest in eating out in order for them not to go away. I mean, they would be going away if nobody came. So that's great. And I was looking for something that I had saved about how difficult it is for the restaurant business now. And I hope I can find that. But it is not as easy as it used to be. That is for sure. Let's see. I just got another email about eel sauce. Table sauce are all the same but different, where mayo is the base for those. Okay. All right. We are heading toward the news from Louisiana Radio Network. We'll be back to talk some more about food on the other side. And then we have Duke Chase coming up at 3:00, which I'm very excited about. So if you have something to say to me, You can do that in the next half hour and then again after 3:30. Today's time, Louisiana Radio Network, is 2:30. Stay with us for more after this.
3: Louisiana Radio Network, I'm Andrew Greenstein. It's the new NFL to college pipeline, and LSU was poised to be the first beneficiary. After being waived by the Browns, tight end Daquan Wright is set to return to college football, committing to LSU. This is due to a ruling by a Baton Rouge judge granting him a fifth season of eligibility. LSU coach Lane Kiffin says this is unprecedented.
4: Should NFL players come back to college? I believe, it doesn't matter necessarily what I believe, that answer would be no. I think every circumstance should be looked at differently. This is a very unique circumstance.
3: It's drive sober or get pulled over time once again in Louisiana. Baton Rouge Police Chief TJ Morse says go out and have a good time this Labor Day weekend, but don't ruin it by driving home when you're in no condition to do so.
5: There is absolutely no reason, no excuse for getting behind the wheel impaired. Ride shares, designated drivers, looking out for our friends and family are all ideal options.
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0: Alrighty, 556-9696 is the number. I just got a text saying that eel sauce that they had was definitely not mayo-based. I don't know. Anyway, Compagno's opened in 1929 and closed 70 years later. So it's the great-grandson of the original proprietor. That is super exciting. I am delighted to see that and going to definitely check that out. 556-9696 is the number. Fish and chips, one of my favorite topics. I do talk a lot about fish and chips, but I love fish and chips. Or rather, I like the idea of fish and chips. I do get fish and chips that I really do like, but it's not as often as what I want out of fish and chips, if that makes sense. I'm trying to think of the best fish and chips I've ever had. Honestly, I can't even think of that. Not a big tempura battered person, although that is a fundamental aspect of the dish. I guess because I grew up here and we fry fish with cornmeal or corn flour, and fish and chips is just a totally different thing in terms of tempura batter. I'm getting more used to tempura batter. It used to be where it was rare. you would see tempura batter, you would see it in a fancy place with a chef who wanted to make a statement. But now I'm seeing a lot more tempura battered things. Now, maybe it's because the Asian influence is seeping into everything, but I don't often expect to see tempura batter when I see it. For example, Chifuntas does it. I don't know why, but they do. Because like I said, sometimes a fancy restaurant has a chef that wants to make a statement. But I don't get tempura here. This is a cornmeal, corn flour kind of place. Now, if you're doing fish and chips, then that is the traditional way of doing it. Although I've had fish and chips in a number of places, and it is billed as fish and chips, and it is fish from wherever it is. I think one of the best versions of non-tempura fish and chips I ever had was in Maine. And it was not fried the way we do, but it was definitely a batter from there that was like our batter. It just wasn't as spicy as ours. 556-9696 is the number. I don't care much for Old Bay seasoning. I realize that is, I won't say blasphemy, because it should not be blasphemy here. If you are saying that you love Old Bay seasoning here, then that would be blasphemy. This is a different kind of thing here. But I do see more Old Bay seasoning, which is a Maryland spice that they're absolutely bananas about. That'd be their, that's their version of Creole seasoning. As Tom always said, eat it where it lives. Edible dictionary word today, puttanesca. I will translate that literally. It is, and I quote, in the style of the prostitute. This is a dish that is Italian, of course. And, well, I think the word for it is something that Tom used to use a lot. Lusty, that's the word. It's a dish cooked a la puttanesca, strongly flavored with salty, briny ingredients like olives and capers and anchovies and tomatoes and crushed red pepper and garlic. You see this, you see a preparation like that on fish in Italian restaurants. I don't know that it's ever called, let's say this, I don't know that I've ever seen it called puttanesca in an Italian restaurant if it's over fish. But, or maybe I have, I don't know, maybe the old Carmelo, I think. They served a dish like that. And I remember Carmelo. I really liked Carmelo's. I liked the original Carmelo, which my introduction to him was Dante's Pizza, which I thought was pretty great. New York style pizza, but he was actually from Italy, and he had another restaurant called Carmelo's, which was delicious. And then they moved from Slidell to New Orleans in the French Quarter, and then moved back to Slidell, and then moved to Mandeville, and then that was the end of Carmelo's. But it was delicious, and I remember going there and enjoying a lot of wonderful meals there. And one time I did get this style of fish. But I don't remember if it was called puttanesca. This concoction is usually applied to pasta, yes, but in the current American vogue, a slab of spicy grilled tuna is frequently present. The whole idea is a borderline gross offensive joke about which the less you think, the better. But Italians know what's being referred to here and are chuckling as they order and eat the dish avidly. As who wouldn't? It's delicious. You know, I grew up eating cold olives. And when I see hot olives, I usually pause because I grew up eating cold olives. But hot olives are delicious, really delicious, and are becoming more a thing in restaurants. And the reason I bring that up is because puttanesca has a heavy hot olive component in it. And this is something that I am now seeing, and I'm sure you are too, if you go to, I won't say fancy restaurants, but yes, fancy restaurants, but certainly fancy bars. It is not uncommon at all to see a bar menu of olives, almonds, etc., etc. You know the program. But the best, I mean, I had some fantastic olives. I insulted Two Jacks earlier by saying their house-made chips on the Bond Farm were overdone. And so I'm now going to give them a compliment because the Two Jacks folks own a bar called Charles and Julia, which is, as you would expect, on the corner of St. Charles and Julia in a hotel. And there is, as part of their cocktail menu or their bar menu, a little dish of olives. Now, there are lots of places that have them, and I've had them at other places, but these were spectacular, and I just couldn't stop eating them. And I'm, you know, always complaining about appetizers that are olives, but this was kind of worth it. It was really, really good. Hot olives as an appetizer, I guess, that's something that we didn't know we needed it, but it's pretty good, I have to say. 556-9696 is the number. I'd love it if you called and talked about anything having to do with food. Can be something that you read about. Can be something that you had, hopefully, at a culinary. It could be just about anything at all. I'm going to tell you about Sophie's. I mentioned it earlier. Sophie's is the sister restaurant of Porter and Luke. Sophie's is out there in Harahan. It's a cute little place. It is at the corner. Well, I would say it's where Jefferson Highway is intersected by Little Farms. And Sophie's is comfortable, just like Porter and Luke. It is known for its wonderful comfort food. It has, as I said earlier, my favorite club sandwich in the world. They have a great cheeseburger. They have a muffalata panini. Great fried seafood platters. Things like catfish with fries, Gulf shrimp with fries, wild Gulf oysters with fries. They have a steak, charbroiled salmon, grilled fish of the day, a pecan-crusted fresh fish. They have the signature dish eggplant Sophie. That is three fried eggplant medallions over angel hair pasta with a crawfish and shrimp cream sauce. Meatballs and pasta, chicken parm and pasta, veal parm and pasta. They have flatbreads too. I was really surprised to see flatbreads the first time I saw them at Porter and Luke, but they're also at Sophie's. I love, love, love their muffalata flatbread. They have grilled chicken flatbread as well. Love their hot blue crab dip on the app section. West Indies crab salad, tuna poke, burrata with pesto, meatballs, and ricotta. That is something I did not love until I tried it, and I just don't want to eat meatballs without it. It's fabulous. Salads have a wedge, a shrimp and avocado salad, a Caesar, and a house, but the triple wedge is their signature. It is three small wedges of iceberg lettuce. One has shrimp remoulade on top. One has crab meat ravigotte, and the third has fried oysters and blue cheese. They have Porter's shrimp plate, which is shrimp and fries. They have chicken fingers and fries, hamburger and fries, meatball and pasta, buttered pasta, gumbo, and a soup du jour. This is Sophie's. They are open every day now. Sophie's is open every day, Monday and Tuesday, 5 to 9, Wednesday and Thursday, 11 to 9, Friday, 11 to 10. On Saturday, they have that bottomless mimosa brunch from noon to 3, and then they reopen from 5 to 10. On Sunday, 11 to 3, they have the bottomless mimosa brunch. They are doing culinary at Sophie's. I will tell you a little bit about that. First course of fried green tomato or a wedge salad. The second choice is chicken cutlet panini with a pesto and fig glaze. And a charbroiled salmon with Brabant potatoes and vegetable. That's $27. The dinner menu is the chicken andouille gumbo or the soup du jour. Meatball and ricotta. Second course, the charbroiled pompano. Tom loved that fish. 14-ounce veal chop. And the third course is a chocolate overload cake. That one is $58. 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They're located at 10316 Jefferson Highway, where they are intersected just a little bit west of the intersection of Little Farms and Jefferson. 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We'll be back with more of the Food Show after this.
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8: When you're awake, the things you think come from the dreams you dream. Thought has wings, and lots of things are seldom what they seem.
0: All righty, 556-9696 is the number. It'd be great if you called and told me anything having to do with food. We do that. We do it every day. Well, weekdays anyway. Been doing it for 38 years. Dinner foods. Actually, there's another one that I want to do before this. So if you remember, it's one of those where Tom would be rolling over in his grave. If you remember these five restaurant chains, you grew up in the golden age of American dining. And I guessed the first one just by the picture because Tom would be embarrassed to hear me say, I loved it. They had one out where my mom used to live. And then it closed. I don't remember when it closed. It had to have been open up until like 1990. But probably not too much after that. But Howard Johnson's, or the Hojo, was around during the 60s and 70s. That's when it peaked in popularity. And of course, in 1979, it was sold, and that was the end of it. It took a while for it to close, but yes, it eventually they wiped out all of those. That's what happens when you sell it to a big group. The last one closed in 2022 in Lake George. I remember the Hojo. Don't think I ever ate there too much. Steak and Ale. Remember when we had the people on from Steak and Ale that were talking about reopening? That was the strangest interview I believe I've ever had. We had them on for half an hour. And I still had no idea what the plan was. I don't know if they really did, but the plan was for them to open back up here imminently. And that was at least 4 years ago, 3 or 4 years ago. And then I don't know. Maybe it's still in the works, but I just know that was unusual. First restaurant opened in 1966, and it was operating about 280 in the 80s. And then they started closing in 2008. Well, now they did open one. This looks like in 2024, they opened a brand new restaurant inside the Wyndham Nicolet Inn in Burnsville, Minnesota. So maybe they are actually coming back. Bennigan's. Now, this looks like a fairly recent picture. Let's see when the last one closed. It peaked at over 300 locations, opened in the 70s, opened, 300 locations by the 90s, and then it changed hands a few times, and they are still, I guess, in some places. We don't have it anymore here, but I guess it is still around. This is the one I was talking about, Chi-Chi's. I'm sorry to say that. It kills all credibility for me, but they opened it in Minneapolis in 1976. It was once America's most beloved Tex-Mex restaurant. In the 70s and 80s, it was operating over 200 restaurants. By 2004, a previous year, green onion-linked outbreak killed four and sickened hundreds as they were trying to recover from bankruptcy. But 20 years later, the restaurant was revived by Michael McDermott, the son of Chi-Chi's original owner. So he's going to convert two restaurants he owns, both Rojo Mexican Grills, into Chi-Chi's. So they're coming back too. That's interesting. I would not have picked any of these to come back. The Western Sizzler is apparently still around too. It still offers nostalgic unlimited salad bar. Guests can make their own salad, hot bar, taco bar, wings, pasta bar, and a dessert bar. Huh. I did not know that that was anywhere either. Well, I don't think we could call that the golden age of American dining, because none of those are really all that great, but it's a nostalgic thing. Look, nostalgia is big. People, I think, want to go back to happier times and simpler times, and the proof of that is the Pizza Hut, which has converted so many of their soulless restaurants into the kitschy 80s version with the red and white checkered tablecloths and the, lamps, pendant lamps, and the, I think there's a Pac-Man machine in there because that was big then too. But apparently they are just killing it with people coming in for all of the things that they loved, which was pretty much a trip back in time. 556-9696 is the number. Call me. Talk about food. Mount Vesuvius had a most famous eruption. Of course, you know which one that is, the one that buried Pompeii and Herculaneum in 79 AD on this date. From the excavations in the lava, we've been able to learn much about the lifestyles of the Romans at that especially rich time in their history. What a strange coincidence that the earthquake that hit Italy overnight in 2016 occurred on this date. I did not know that. Mount Etna is still very active. One or two Vesuvius very quickly once, and I paid someone to drive me up there quickly. And we did drive quickly, but I didn't get to get out at all. My daughter did, and she went another time. And it was really cool, she said. But when I went, it was so cloudy that day that we couldn't get anywhere near the top of it. But I would like to go and in the sunshine see the most nefarious volcano of all time. Words to Eat By from Roy Andries de Groot, an American food writer. Substitute New Orleans for Lyon. And joint for bistro, and the sentence remains true. Lyon is full of temperamental gourmets, eternally engaged in a never-ending search for that imagery. Perfect, unknown, little backstreet bistro where one can dine in the style of Louis XIV for the price of a pack of peanuts. Well, I think Tom is right. He's on to something. Substitute New Orleans for Lyon and joint for bistro. And that is true, I think. Or it's to drink by from Alexander Pope. A little leaning is a dangerous thing. Drink deep or taste not the Pyrian spring. Their shallow draughts intoxicate the brain, and drinking largely sobers us again. Those are so deep, those poems, they're so deep. Today's the feast day of St. Bartholomew, one of the apostles. He is much revered in Italy and in Florence. He is the patron saint of cheesemakers and salt merchants. Both of those professions are, well, there's actually three that I want to explore. Let's see, is it three? Yeah. Three that I want to explore, or four, in Italy one of these days. One is a cheesemaker. Definitely would love to go to some of those cheese production places. Another is Parma ham and balsamic vinegar. But I think one of the most fascinating ones is the salt harvesters, the people who work beside the ocean, and when it dries up, they scoop up the salt. And they are still very much in business, as they have been for probably millennia. Still out there doing their thing, still importing or exporting over to this country. And I would love to experience that. There was a sad story in the online about a guy who died at Death Valley

0: trying to walk across the Badwater Basin, which is dried up lake or river, maybe both, I don't know. And I was there in May, and that is a really intimidating area, but it's so interesting when it dries up, the salt is there for the scooping. I don't know if the sea salt that these people scoop up are, I don't know how they do it, but it is fascinating to think that when the water goes away, you just have salt. Such a fundamental thing since the beginning of time. I don't know. I always wonder about the first person who discovered fill in the blank. First person who realized that tomatoes were edible and not poisonous. First person who, like I said, fill in the blank. And I would imagine that whoever discovered that salt is a way of not only seasoning food, but preserving food. I mean, it's essential for millennia, and it's essential for the preservation of a lot of things. Meat-wise, and really all things, honestly, in Europe back in the day, and still done that way today. It's a fascinating thing how all these things just get passed down from one generation to the next over millennia. Speaking of passing down from one generation to the next, we have Duke Chase coming up at 3 o'clock. He is the grandson of Leah Chase. And quite a success in his own right. He has a book. He has a TV show. He has at least two restaurants that I know of. He is working on another one, which is over there by the original Bud's Broiler. I think it's the original. I'm not sure. On, oh gosh, not Bienville. Anyway, over there by the City Park tracks. It is time for the news from Town Hall. I'm Mary Ann Fitzmaurice. This is the Food Show on WGSO in New Orleans. We'll be back with more after this. 3 o'clock.
1: News this hour at Town Hall. I'm Bob Agnew in Washington. Treasury Secretary Scott Bessent held a press conference at the Treasury Department today, announcing the most sweeping sanctions in U.S. history, framing them as the single greatest financial offensive ever marshaled against an adversary.
2: Bessent said the new measures will broaden the Trump administration's existing Iran sanctions regime, adding secondary sanctions on foreign entities, banks, and countries that continue to do business with Tehran. He urged allies and other nations to choose sides, quote, either with us or against us, warning that noncompliance will face massive economic consequences. Iranian Foreign Minister Abbas Araghchi dismissed the sanctions as a sign of U.S. defeat and warned of further defeat for Washington. Iran state media also called the move, quote, an implicit admission of the enemy's humiliating defeat. Bernie Bennett, Washington.
1: Willie Nelson reports on Iran's economy now under severe stress.
3: The Iranian rial has collapsed to a historic low against the U.S. dollar, now trading at around 2 million rials per dollar. The dollar has more than doubled against the rial over the past year under tightening American sanctions. Treasury Secretary Scott Bessent called the campaign an economic D-Day and the greatest financial offensive ever marshaled against an adversary. Bessent said any remaining ties to Tehran will further bring economic isolation. Willie Nelson, Washington.
1: Four states still have primaries coming up next month. Here's correspondent Laura Winter with a preview.
4: Primary season is still in full swing, with voters in four states gearing up to vote in September. Massachusetts will hold its primary on Tuesday, September 1st, the following week after Labor Day on Tuesday, September 8th. New Hampshire voters will head to the polls. Then Wednesday, September 9th, Rhode Island holds its primary contests. And last but not least, Delaware will hold its primary on Tuesday, September 15th.
1: As correspondent Laura Winters reporting, it's been a mixed bag on Wall Street all day long. Right now, the Dow Jones Industrial Average is up 148 points. More on these stories at townhall.com.
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0: sparked a backlash in Ohio over one of its frequent trademark infringements lawsuits.
1: Texas-based chain Buc-ee's Limited says in its lawsuit that the logo for Beaver's Mini Mart in the city of Beaver Creek too closely resembles the chain's Buc-ee brand Beaver. The first Buc-ee's location in Ohio opened about a half hour from the Mini Mart. Critics have attacked Buc-ee's online and are boycotting its stores. The Mini Mart's home city has passed a resolution making the Beaver an official part of its history. Buc-ee's seeks a jury trial in federal court. Rich Thomason reporting.
0: An American driver dominated Washington streets in a race celebrating the nation's 250th birthday. Kyle Kirkwood captured the Freedom 250, earning his second IndyCar win of the season in front of the U.S. Capitol. President Trump waved the green flag, adding a patriotic moment to the celebration. Breaking news and analysis at townhall.com.
2: Fewer storms going through the early evening. Line of storms, potentially damaging winds. Diminishing moving south and east away from us. Then overnight, mostly fair skies. Another hot afternoon tomorrow, but not as hot after morning lows to the upper 70s to near 80 degrees. Probably stop at around 90 with a few widely scattered and afternoon thunderstorms and showers Tuesday, Wednesday. Less heat this week than what we've been used to for the past several. Each day about 90 going through the rest of the week. 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

0: We are back with our number two of the food show. Josh, do we have Duke on? Not yet. We do. Oh, good. Okay. Come on in, Duke. Hello, how are you?
1: I'm doing well, and yourself?
0: Well, I want to thank you for taking the time to talk to us because I don't know too many people who are busier than you are right now. You are.
1: No, I want to thank you for having me. I'm so excited to be on.
0: You're everywhere, man. That's all I can say. You are everywhere. Congratulations on it all. We're going to get into all that, but I always like to go all the way back to the very beginnings of someone's career. And I have a feeling yours probably started when you were like six or something in your grandmother's restaurant, huh?
1: Well, you better believe, growing up in the Dookie Chase family, we all worked and ran around that restaurant as our playground at a very, very young age, starting with seeing who could race and fold in the to-go boxes, and then I guess graduating to shining silverware and glasses and folding napkins, then up to, bussing tables and dishwasher and all that good stuff. So
0: Yeah.
1: I've been doing it. I've been in that restaurant for quite a while.
0: Well, I don't know your whose cousins and everything, but I assume that you are obviously the most famous of the next gen. But are there any others that are in the business also? They probably are at the restaurant working, or do any of them
1: Oh,
0: work for
1: yeah.
0: you?
1: So certainly a lot of family members still are working with the restaurant. Of course, my Aunt Stella, who's now the leader of
0: Yes.
1: our family. She's the third generation,
0: I love
1: and
0: her.
1: leading the family business. But there's Tracy, Hydell Griffin, Myla Reese. Of course, the fifth generation led by my niece, Chef Zoe Chase. And there's so many of the fifth generation that continue to work the same way we grew up, and then our kids are coming in and shining silverware and folding those to-go boxes and everything else that we did. So we certainly have a lot of help, and it's a blessing to have such a big family who
0: Yeah, it
1: all
0: is.
1: pitches in.
0: Yeah, it's a great family. It really, really is. So you went out on your own when and how old were you and what was the motivation for that?
1: Yeah, so as I stated, we all grew up working in a restaurant, and I didn't jump into the restaurant industry 100%, I'll say, until late on in life. My grandmother would often say she educated her grandkids outside of the business. We have degrees in different fields. For me, I have a economics and finance degree and an MBA as well. And worked for corporate America for about 7 years, but it wasn't until after the devastation of 2005 that impacted our whole city that I really jumped back into the restaurant business 100% to get that restaurant going. My grandparents were up in age, and they wanted to see it come back to life for not just for them, but for the community, to give it a sense of hope. So that's what I switched gears.
0: I remember Leah saying to Tom, if I don't bring the restaurant back, I can't, the neighborhood might not come back. And it was a very important motivation for her. And so I guess the whole family felt that as well. All
1: We
0: right,
1: certainly did.
0: so you brought the restaurant back and then you were working there or you struck out on your own shortly after that? Because how long did it take
1: No.
0: before the restaurant came back?
1: It took about 1.5, 2 years. So in that interim, as we were going under construction and getting ready to finish up and open up, I decided to go ahead on and go to culinary school. That's when I went late in my career. I went to Paris, France, just to get a feel. If I'm going into a business, I like to know everything. I stated as I grew up, I did all of the front of the house stuff. I did the busing. I served. I waited. I cashier. I bartended a little, slightly, in the kitchen. I washed dishes and learned under my grandmother first and foremost how to become a chef. But I wanted to have that formal training too, just to see if there was something that I was missing. It was really about giving me the confidence and the know-how to say I can approach this at all levels. And that's when I went to culinary school at Le Cordon Bleu in Paris, France.
0: And when you came back, did you go right into business for yourself, or did you go back to the restaurant? And I mean,
1: went right back into the restaurant and started helping with my grandmother. And funny story, when I came back from culinary school, I went right back to where I left. I started washing her dishes again and learning.
0: I was going to say, you might have been tempted to try and change things, but I bet you that didn't go very far, huh?
1: You know, she allowed me to have some specials and different things, but her biggest thing was to make sure we were getting it right for the customers coming through that door, right? The classics were going to be the classics.
0: The tradition
1: was going to still be there. And then, yeah, go ahead on and have a little fun. And I didn't really go out on my own until probably a few years after that, when I started to say, all right, if I'm going to be in a restaurant business. And I was very fortunate at that time to have my grandparents still alive with us. My aunts are still there. I said, well, I need to create a different avenue to go along with this restaurant, right? So we can grow. It can start to sustain everybody's family. Uh-huh. So that's when I looked at the airport business. I said, well, maybe I can open up something in the airport first, help at the restaurant while operating this other restaurant. And that's when I really got out on my own with that first venture.
0: Okay. So let's back up for a second. I'm going to ask you about that restaurant venture. I assume you're talking about the one that was in the old airport, right?
1: That's correct.
0: Okay. All right. So when you came back from your fancy French culinary school, what kind of dishes did you have on the menu at Dookie Chase? I want to hear about them.
1: Yeah. So, you know, you come back and you're learning, these different terrines, you're learning your, de la Ronge, and you're learning these, you know, different things where you can do with pompano. That I did pompano down here. They would do Dover sole, you know, as a very French fish. Similar if you were, you know, flounder or the closest. I always liked the pompano down here. So I started to treat that fish in a technique of how we would do a Dover sole in Paris. You know, you had the lamb that we played with so often out there. So different things like that that may not have been on the menu at Dookie's at that time, but let me be clear. Back in the day, we had a lot of, I'm not going to say a lot, but we had duck on the menu back then. We had lamb on the menu back then. So it was really going back to that and say, hey, I prepared dishes that utilize this protein. Let's go back. And maybe this technique was slightly different, but, you know, a lot of similar. You know, our cuisine is influenced by so many different cultures. You find a little bit of everybody in what we're doing anyway.
0: Yeah, that's for sure. Okay, so when you told them you were going to go out, what did they say?
1: That they were excited, you know. I tell you, the biggest support that I got was from my mom. Because when you think about that time going to Paris, France, you know, I was getting ready to leave my job. And at the time, I had bought two houses right there next door to the restaurant. So I had house notes, I had a truck note, and I was saying bye to the only revenue stream that I had. and my family, you know, my mom said, go after it. And they supported me during that duration of school.
0: Yeah. Well, you know, I could just imagine them saying, you know, exactly that, because, you know, it's you, if you have a good family, you just kind of like lift them up and send them out into the world. All right. We are talking to Dook Chase, and we will be back to talk some more after this.
2: 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When you're awake, the things you think come from the dreams you dream. Thought has wings, and lots of things are never what they seem.
0: Alrighty, we are back with Dook Chase of, we have a lot of projects that we're going to talk about starting now. I was about to say of chapter four and et cetera, but we'll just go one time. So you started at Moisant Field, the airport, the one before this one now, and I am sure that that did very well. How long was that there?
1: It did. So we got into the airport business at the old airport, Moisant Field, MSY, in 2011.
0: Okay.
1: And we did not build the new airport, the one that we're currently operating out of. It didn't open until November of 2019.
0: Yeah.
1: So we had a good 8-year run in that old airport space.
0: Okay. Now, after that, did you move to the new airport or did, I mean, I know you did, but did you also open, when did chapter four, I mean, chapter four?
1: Chapter four was the latest, but I'll tell you, in the old airport, in how we started with the original Dookies concept, and then we had an opportunity, somebody had left down the Concourse B, as in boy, by the southwest side. And then in 2016, we opened up another restaurant in the old airport called Dook's Place, D-O-O-K-S, that's my nickname.
0: Yeah.
1: In the old airport. So we operated two out of the old airport.
0: I didn't know that.
1: Yes,
0: where was that? Where was that?
1: That was on that was pre-security in the southwest terminal on Concourse B.
0: Okay.
1: Dookie Chase was on the Concourse C between C and D.
0: Right.
1: So they were on opposite sides of the airport.
0: Okay. So I didn't realize that you had the second restaurant. I was never over. I was always a Delta girl, so I didn't know about that. All right. So then you opened after you had the two restaurants and you opened in the new airport, just Dook's, the burger place? No, you opened the Leah's Kitchen.
1: So
0: yes,
1: we then in the new airport went and opened up again two restaurants. So the biggest one, named after my grandmother in honor of her, called Leah's Kitchen, and it tells her story through the art and the mural on the wall. If you're able to go out there, and I hope y'all do, because we have great cuisine there.
0: Yeah,
1: and then further down again on the southwest side, we have Dook's, which is the hybrid of Dook's Place. It's more focused on burgers and wings, you know, bar food. I'm partnering right next to with Sazerac in on the southwest side in Concourse B of the new airport.
0: How's that one doing?
1: That one's doing very well. You know, you operate the quick service line. That's the pickup, you know, order at the window and go. And then you bring in the food to the Sazerac side. That's the full service side. So it's been doing well, and people been enjoying it. So it's that business has been fun to learn and operate in the airport environment. It's always exciting to have a different feel.
0: Yeah. Now, is it just those two things? I believe I had some food from there. You also have like gumbo and red beans and rice and stuff there, don't you?
1: That's exactly right. Every restaurant that I will open will always serve gumbo. That is a dish that speaks about who we are as a family.
0: Right.
1: So if I'm going to open up anything, it can be an ice cream parlor. It's going to have gumbo as well.
0: Gumbo ice cream. Look, Dook, now if you put out a gumbo ice cream, I would think you would have a lot of takers, I got to say. You know, there's all kinds of weird stuff going on out there. All right.
1: That would be fun.
0: So there you go. You can take your fancy French training and make a gumbo ice cream. There's your challenge. All right. So you opened chapter four when? Mm-hmm. Is that this now off airport, like full standing, just standing alone restaurant? Chapter four was the first?
1: That's correct. That one opened in 2023. And that was an opportunity just came about in conversation with Tulane University as they were looking to revitalize their downtown campus in downtown New Orleans. You know, Chapter 4, for those who don't know, is in the old Warwick Hotel at 1301 Gravia. That hotel, that building, sat vacant since Hurricane Katrina in 2005. So Tulane was coming to revitalize that area and said, hey, would you come help out? You know, nothing to you now, but eventually as we grow, people will start to come back. but we need somebody to help bring people into the area. And, you know, it brought me back to that conversation you talked about with my grandmother. After that storm, Katrina.
0: Round two.
1: If I can play my part, if I can bring back this restaurant and give people a sense of hope, what would that do to this neighborhood? So it gave the next generation, for me, it was like, wow, maybe this is a way that I can pay, just like my grandmother did, to say, if we're talking about revitalizing the neighborhood in New Orleans, a city that we all love, yeah, I'm going to do my part and play however y'all need me to help bring people back to this area. So that's how Chapter 4 came about.
0: And talk about the menu a little bit of Chapter 4. How close does it resemble your origins, or how has it, you know, gone past that?
1: Yeah, so it's a play on our New Orleans brunch. Of course, you know, it's one of our restaurants, so we're going to have gumbo there. But when you think about the traditional dishes that we do, right, if you're thinking about barbecue shrimp, we do a barbecue shrimp omelet. If you think about an oyster benedict, and then we have fish and grits with a crawfish and andouille mock shoe. We have an oyster BLT. We have a seafood squid and linguine. So it gave us a little playground to offer things that we don't offer at other restaurants or at Duck and Chase, but it's rooted in tradition. It's rooted in our cuisine. So as many dishes that we have on there, that's a playful take, but it's all based on similar foundational technique.
0: Yeah. So how's it doing?
1: It's doing really well. You know, Sunday brunch is our busiest day. Saturdays and during the week, we get a great lunch crowd from the business community. You know, they love, we do a crab fried rice there with our blue lump crab meat that we have. So different things that we like to play around with that does really well, and people love it.
0: No, good, good. All right, so then after Chapter 4, you have the restaurant that you're working on, is it Orleans? No, it's not Orleans. What is it? The one by Charmont, but in that space.
1: Oh, yeah, well, that one, we were working on something there. We paused it, but that was a new concept. So actually another concept is going in there that's not mine. But what you're bringing up is a good point. I was working on a brand of chicken concept, quick service, drive-through, but family-friendly environment. I still hadn't left that one off the hook just yet. I just paused it, I'll say that, because I'm excited to do that. You know, when you grow up with something like fried chicken, that's a signature dish at Duck and Chase.
0: Yeah.
1: And able to taste that flavor and that crunch, but also offer it in a different way and kind of bring it to where the next generation or the younger generation wants it and feels it and at a quicker speed, but also give you that home flavor, right? Where you're thinking of a Sunday fried chicken meal, you can have that expedited and bring it home. So that's the concept that will eventually come to light. I don't have a specific date yet, but we will get there.
0: Okay. So currently, Chapter 4 is your only restaurant freestanding. Is that right?
1: Yeah, outside of Duck and Chase, yeah. And that one's selling. You know, the Duck and Chase, our flagship, is 85 this year, so that's huge.
0: Yeah, it's an institution. I mean, it's a new beloved New Orleans institution. All right. So then, when did the television show, and I guess the cookbook is an offshoot of the television show. So is that the next step, the television show?
1: Yeah. So after Chapter 4, we would had the opportunity to do our first television show, which was called The Duck and Chase Kitchen Lives Legacy. And we were able to tell the story of Duck and Chase Restaurant through the lens of food, right? That restaurant started as a bar and sandwich shop selling po' boys. So we started back in 1941, and we told that story of starting with the po' boys and the French fried po' boy and all these different po' boys. Going through the growth in the civil rights movement and the duck dinners and having these different strategy sessions and meetings. up until the adding the two dining rooms, and then going into, you know, feeding different community events, and then the next generation, and the fourth and the fifth. So we told that story in a 26-episode part about the evolution of the food at Dookie Chase and the history. With that, and I'm very grateful, and thank you for all you who have supported that show, because that gave us the opportunity to do the next show, which is called Dookie Chase, A Chef's Journey. So the most exciting thing about this is it tells the story of what we all know and love about the city of New Orleans. It talks about the many different cultures, the many different traditions, the diversity of cuisine. So, you know, I don't spend all of my time at our restaurants. I go out and visit other restaurants. I go out and visit other seafood markets. I go out and visit farms, and I go out and visit. We have a ride on the Mississippi River, because that tells the story of this city. And you start to realize that there's so many generational stories in this city. There's so many elements of tradition and culture that we have to pass on to our children. Yes. We have to celebrate that so they understand the importance of who they are, what their family is all about, what their cuisine is all about. And that was an exciting, exciting show where I go and interview that person and then go back and create three different recipes based on the information that they told me. I was not trying to recreate their dish. I was trying to recreate a dish based off of the storytelling. And that's what you find in that cookbook, Dookie Chase, A Chef's Journey. It's the inspiration behind those interviews and those recipes, along with a few others that are not on the show, but I felt the need to put in the book.
0: I love your adherence to tradition and your appreciation of how really important that is in a place like this with such a famous, famous cuisine. All right, so the television show is currently airing on PBS? Is on WYS?
1: That's correct. It's currently airing on WYS here locally, PBS Channel 12 in Louisiana. It airs on Saturday at 10 a.m., followed by Sunday viewing again at 11. But the great thing about this show is it is picked up in almost over 90% of the public broadcasts and stations across this country. So every city and almost every state, they're viewing the love of our food. But more importantly, they're viewing the love of what food does for a community, what food does for a family. And that's what I want people to say. Yeah, if you may be in Boston or New York and L.A. watching our show and say New Orleans is great, but I want you to pick up how great telling that story at your dining room table is for that next generation. Sharing your family history, sharing your family recipes, sharing those stories, because that's what shapes our lives. So I hope people enjoy it.
0: Okay. Do you have another couple of minutes? I would like to keep you through the news. I won't keep you too long. Can you hang on for a little bit?
1: Oh, yeah, I'm here. I'm excited to be here.
0: Okay, I know you're super busy, because I want to get into the book, which I know is for sale as of how long ago? When did it come out?
1: Yes, it came out early. It was supposed to come out September 1st, and we got real lucky, and it came out right around August, I would say 15th, we started to receive them in. So it is available online at WYES.com. You can order it on Amazon, at your local bookstores, Barnes & Nobles, and even your Garden District bookstore locally here in New Orleans, and many of our local bookstores in New Orleans. I'm getting ready to start the book signing tour.
0: I want to talk about book signing, where you might be. I don't know. Is your scheduler right there? Do you have a book so you could tell us where we might find you coming up soon?
1: I can pull it up fairly quickly.
0: So let's say you got 3 minutes to do that while we're in the news, because I want to ask you where people can go and meet you. But I want to talk about the book and just a few more questions, and then I'll let you go. We are talking to our own Dookie Chase, with his exciting career that he's doing right now. It is 3:30 and time for the news.
3: Louisiana Radio Network, I'm Jeff Palermo. LSU football coach Lane Kiffin responds to the criticism he's receiving for recruiting a football player that was competing for an NFL roster spot.
4: Former Ole Miss tight end Daquan Wright is committed to LSU after spending training camp with the Browns and Eagles. Wright could receive a fifth season of college eligibility after the NCAA approved a new model this summer and several class of 2022 athletes sued. LSU coach Lane Kiffin says he is against NFL players in college football.
5: They had no eligibility, so this is not many other circumstances that have been discussed over the years about professionals coming back. They did not know they had a year.
4: Kiffin says he was hired to recruit the best eligible players.
5: Because of these rulings, they're either going to play for you or they're going to play somewhere else around the country.
4: I'm Case Kieschnick.
3: A couple of former LSU football players are on the move. Kayshawn Booty, who starred at Westgate High School in New Iberia, has been traded by the Patriots to the Houston Texans. And the Saints have traded linebacker Deion Jones to San Francisco for running back Zamir White, LRN.
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18: I won't dance, don't ask me. I won't dance, don't ask me. I won't dance, madame, with you.
0: Alrighty, we are back with Duke Chase. You are the third generation, correct, of the famous Chase family?
1: I'm the fourth.
0: You're the fourth? Okay.
1: Yeah. Gosh.
0: All right, the four. Well, I guess that's why it's called Chapter Four. Ding! Light bulb. Okay. All right. So you are now going to be doing book signings with your new book. When did the series start? How long has the series been on?
1: The series started on July 18th. That weekend, that Saturday, I believe, was the 21st. So July 21st was the first episode showed. Okay. Locally, I think we're on the fourth episode. It's showed once a week.
0: Okay, so it's fairly new. All right. So then you – and were you working on the cookbook concurrently? Because that's pretty quick for you to get the book out. Or had you been working with recipes and all that?
1: It was. You know, I found after doing the first show, because I added to the original Dookie Chase cookbook when we did the first show, I found the best way for me to do a cookbook was to cook the recipes live on show. And that was my way of testing the recipes.
0: Uh-huh.
1: So during the show that we would film, I would cook it, write down, say out the amounts, and we would write it down. And then after that, we would all taste it in the studio. And they said, man, this is great. And I'm like, well, at least we know the recipe works. And then we would keep going. So that was the way I found it very easy to write the cookbook in terms of the quantities and the recipes needed.
0: Yeah, but you know, the cookbook, I mean, a cookbook is now not just recipes. You have to have the story and all that.
1: A
0: so
1: there
0: was still That's a lot correct. Of writing to it. You know, not just the recipe, but still a lot of writing. I mean, you got
1: 100%. For a chef, well, let me say just for me, that a cookbook is one of the hardest things to do for me. Because you are exactly right. Your storytelling, not just with the recipe, but your storytelling why you're cooking this recipe.
0: Yeah.
1: What was the memory that you had, whether it was a child or whether it was working or as an adult, of the reason behind why you picked this one. And then you would have to go and add those quantities. You know, when you're cooking in our kitchens and under my grandmother, there weren't recipes of a half a cup of this or a cup of this or a quart this, that, and the other. We don't cook for eight people. We
0: right.
1: cook for a lot more than that. So, you know, to scale it down and really to feel like you're cooking at home was fun, but you know, that's a challenge to some for me. But we got it done, and we tested them all out, and they're great recipes with a lot of great stories.
0: Yeah. Well, I'm looking forward to it because, you know, you're just so charming, and I want, and I mean that very sincerely, and I'm looking forward to reading the book, and I want to see that show because I did not realize that's what the show was, and I will definitely have a look at it. So the show, again, airs when?
1: It airs on Saturday here locally on WYES, PBS Channel 12 at 10 a.m. on Saturday. They rebroadcast it on Sunday at 11, and that's the new show, Duke Chase, A Chef's Journey. And as you talk about the cookbook, we're getting ready to go on our big cookbook signing, so we're getting ready to pop up in a lot of your local bookstores here.
0: Okay, can you go through a couple of those for us? I don't know what I don't know how lengthy it is, but tell us where you're going to be and when.
1: Yeah, so the biggest kickoff is going to be at WYES on September 3rd. We are doing a food demonstration as well as a cookbook signing, as well as a tasting. That's September 3rd at WYES. We're going to follow that up. Huh?
0: That'll be fun.
1: That's going to be, it's going to be very fun. We're going to follow that up with the celebration of kicking off our bookstore tour. That's at Garden District Bookstores on September 8th, which we will also be having a conversation as well as some tastings there. So at the Garden District Bookstore on September 8th, we follow that up with the Barnes and Nobles in Metairie. I believe that's September 19th. We also do the Barnes & Noble in Covington. We're going to come to Little Miss Muffin in Lakeview. Late on this year, we're going to Baldwin Books and Company. So we're going to find a lot of different bookstores in your area that where we'll have some conversations and some tastings and really just talking about cuisine and how it brings people together and the love of food.
0: It'll be fun. It's going to be fun. So let me ask you, is there a place where a person could see this list, like on your website? Like, where is it posted anywhere?
1: You know, we will have it posted on the WYES site. I'll get that information out, as well as I'm currently building a website called, it will be called Duke Chase, chefdukechase.com. So look for that fairly soon. I do have Instagram accounts, Duke Chase, and social media, where we'll post that whole list for you in those dates. Because I would love to see you out there and come in and get a book and really have dialogue on just food in general.
0: Yeah. I mean, you're just so personable. So I think it's going to be fun. I'm sure you'll see a lot of people there. So Instagram, you'll have it right away, I guess, at Duke Chase.
1: At
0: right?
1: Duke Chase, I'll put those dates out as they come close. Each one we've been promoting the September 3rd WYS. Followed up, we'll be promoting that September 8th date at Garden District. And then we'll start to promote those Barnes & Noble book signings. And not only at bookstores, I'm getting ready to start with some local grocery stores. So, you know, really just getting out into the local community to say, hey, this – come celebrate this book, but more importantly, pick up some of these recipes and cook them at your home and bring people to the table.
0: All right. I love it. All right. So much. I just really appreciate that you took the time to talk to us, because you are a busy, busy guy. Thank you very much. I'm sure I'll be seeing you at one of those events. Take care. Duke Chase, folks.
1: Thank you so much for having me, and I appreciate all you all's support. So thank you, thank you, thank you.
0: All right. Tell your aunt hello. All right. Thank you very much. The fourth generation of the Chase family. Busy, busy guy. 556-9696 is the number if you would like to talk about anything, including that series. Anybody seen the series? Because it sounds really good. And I have not seen an episode of it. If you are watching it, it would be nice to hear your thoughts about it. I'm sure it is as well cute as he is, I have to say, and I look forward to having a look at that book. But he is so right about, we could have a great conversation, he and I, off the air, about the culinary culture of New Orleans and its trickling erosion. It sounds like he is on the same page with me that it's something that we need to fiercely protect. 556-9696 is the number. I want to tell you about Bon Ton Prime Rib. Bon Ton Prime Rib is that sophisticated dining experience that we love on this show. It is a first-class operation with all the things that make it first-class. It is actually located in the space that used to be Bon Ton Cafe, at the corner of Magazine and Natchez. That was a 100-year-old neighborhood restaurant. This is a glamorous first-class steakhouse. You will see that when the complimentary valet opens the front door. You will see, first of all, a beautiful environment. You will see waiters in starched aprons. They are the kind of waiter for whom this has been a career. They will guide you through a wonderful dining experience. They have a menu at Bon Ton Prime Rib, which is not overwhelming, but it is just, you will be able to find something fairly easily and quite a number of things that will thrill you. I know it did for me. The menu is, of course, first-class steaks with a signature item, prime rib, but it is not prime rib like you've ever had it. It is prime rib. That means that in addition to being tender, rare, juicy, and crusty on the outside, it is marbled. And it will come to the table pushed on a cart pushed by one of those waiters I mentioned. And that waiter will have hot jus, and another waiter will be with them. And they have horseradish for grating. This will elevate your prime rib beyond its already elevated flavor and taste. It is absolutely delicious. They also have all kinds of other steaks. They have seafood, things like Bon Ton oysters, which is oysters with crabbing on top, melted butter and parmesan on top of that. They have a whole Cajun fish, a Cajun steak. They have crab cakes and crab meat au gratin. This is on a little menu. That's sort of a nod to the old Bon Ton Cafe. They also have sides and desserts that are all shareable. The popcorn casserole is my favorite. It is superb. It's like a corn pudding or a corn souffle. They have crawfish mac and cheese, crispy Brussels sprouts. They have spinach dish that is wonderful, a great broccoli dish. And I call it the baked potato of my life. It is a loaded baked potato. It was so good that Joan, who calls the show, brought her family there. Her son-in-law took one home to try to recreate it and just to have an extra one. The desserts are also shareable. Tom and I love the butter cake when we had it. I usually am a chocolate girl. They do have a chocolate dessert there, but they also have a wonderful lemon pie. Bon Ton Prime Rib is located at the corner of Magazine and Natchez, in the space that used to be the old Bon Ton Cafe. They have a complimentary valet out front. They are open at 5 o'clock every day. You can find out more about Bon Ton Prime Rib by going to their web address. That is B as in Bon, T as in Ton, Prime Rib. That is also their Instagram and Facebook address, BT Prime Rib. We'll be back with more of the food show after this.
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18: I'll take Manhattan, the Bronx, and Staten Island, too.
0: All righty, 556-9696 is the number. I want to tell you, and I'm telling you like ahead of time, because this is culinary time, as you know. And the very best culinary, in my opinion, is the Pelican Club. The Pelican Club is unique in the way they do culinary. And that is because they use the entire menu. It's not, you know, two choices of this. It is everything that they have on the menu is available for you to craft your own menu from their menu. It is three courses. It is three courses for $58. You can choose an appetizer from the Pelican Club baked oysters, seafood martini, the heirloom tomato burrata and walnut salad. They have the escargot and croûte, seared scallops and artichoke, that's a plus two, crispy calamari. They have Little Gem lettuce wedge and New Orleans-style barbecue shrimp. For entrees, the prime pork chop. They have whole crispy fish. That's the Asian glaze with the jasmine rice. Soft shell crab spaghetti fino. Have to try that. Panade gulf fish with crab meat. Pound whole Maine lobster and fried shrimp. That is plus four. Seafood Thai curry pot. Surf and turf is plus four. The pan-seared USDA prime 12-ounce ribeye is a plus seven. And also plus seven is the incredible 12-ounce mustard, walnut, and herb-crusted rack of lamb. Fabulous. The desserts are white chocolate bread pudding, the coconut cream pie, bourbon pecan pie, flourless chocolate decadence cake, Grand Marnier creme brulee, sorbet, and fresh fruit. 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It's $5. It is fabulous. It's the house-made focaccia. Comes to the table warm in a white napkin, in a little basket with a ramekin of salted butter. Fabulous. You can also add a soup to this for $8. Creamy shrimp bisque, the shrimp, chicken, and sausage gumbo, or the vegan carrot, coconut, and ginger soup. The Pelican Club culinary menu, three courses for $58. They are located at 312 Exchange Place. And you can call to make a reservation for the culinary, 504-523-1504. They are open Wednesday through Sunday. And they validate parking $6 at the Monteleone across the street, literally 50 steps from the front door of the restaurant. This is the Pelican Club Culinary. Do not miss this one, folks. It is superb. 556-9696 is the number. It'd be swell if you called and talked about anything you might want to talk about having to do with food. It's what we do here. So there's something that was online about foods that were popular in the 80s, 14 dinner foods that were popular in the 80s, but are banned now or heavily restricted. I do not remember any of these. Turkey Twizzlers. Of course, I wasn't a kid in school back then, but turkey Twizzlers. A simple sandwich is not as simple because they have banned things that were in the bread then. Potassium bromate is not in bread anymore, thank God. The same is true for sausages. Brominated vegetable oil. This all sounds terrible. Apple pie. I remember when, what's her name? Meryl Streep was on the big Alar kick when my kids were little. And I guess that is banned. Unpasteurized mac and cheese. This is unpasteurized milk and raw milk. Now, raw milk is all the rage right now, but it's got its controversial critics. Let's see. Awful. I am stunned by the fact that there were awful burgers, not in this country. Let's see. Suspicious burger meat will be a nostalgic trip for any 80s kid, but we're unlikely to come across any suspiciously stuffed sausages. Beef burgers in the UK must be 62% of meat, 62% meat, while economy burgers must be 47%. We do not have that here, so that's a good thing. But awful, A-O-F-A-F-O-F-F-A-L, we don't allow here in this country. Whale meat. I did not know that whale meat was ever offered. That's another thing from across the pond. Almost raw omelets. Oh, yeah. Remember when Rocky was drinking his raw eggs? That was a thing back then. Home preserved veggies. That is very much a thing of now. Back in the 80s, people were doing the same happily pickled, whatever they could get their hands on. But low quality preservation techniques meant these homemade classics were not up to modern food safety standards. I gotta say, I am terrified of pickling vegetables. I am sure, because I don't pay attention to anything, that I would kill myself if I pickled vegetables, but I sure do love them. And I wish that I was able to get past that, because pickled vegetables are, first of all, really good for you, and they're very much back in vogue. But I don't, I guess I'll probably have to get them from someone who knows what they're doing. My daughter does. She does very well with that. Smoked trout, I guess, is something that, now you can smoke salmon. I wonder why smoked trout is not all that much of a thing. Let's see. Cherry soda. The additives in cherry soda, this just sounds so bad. Cinnamyl anthranilate. Wow. 1985, it's been banned. After dinner chocolate. There's always room for a square or two after dinner chocolate. The US version and the UK version of Cadbury's is led to a strict import ban on British Cadbury entering the US in 2015. All Cadbury chocolate in the US is made to a recipe with less fat and a higher percentage of sugar than its UK counterpart. I did not know that. Trans fats, of course. Now this looks like, actually it looks like a pretty great pizza, but I guess, let's see, 80s treat contain harmful trans fats. So they cut down, and the U.S. banned it in 2018. So that's a good thing, of course. There's an article about Antoine's that was online today from Chowhound, and they called it an 1840s New Orleans gem, which of course it is. It's much hipper than I ever dreamed that it would be, but it is still impossible to not be swept up in the antique traditions of Antoine's, which is our oldest restaurant. Tom argues that it is the oldest restaurant in America, although the Union Oyster House in Boston has also laid claim to that. But I believe that Tom has gotten around that by saying that Antoine's is the oldest continually operating restaurant in the state, in the same family as in the country. Now it's interesting because the family is large and there are several factions of it, and it has bounced from one to another, and the one who is running the restaurant now is from, you know, I wish I could think of exactly where in the hierarchy, but it went from its, let's see, there were the Gusts, and then there was another faction, and the guy who, somebody email me, you know who I'm talking about. There was Roy Gust, and then I'm just totally drawing a blank on his mother's name, Yvonne. Yvonne, it bounced over to another faction of the family, and her son Rick runs it now with his wife, who is actually not from here. She is from Seattle, but they have been running it together for a long time. He has a son who, when I was last there, was still working at the restaurant, but he had gone away and come back. And I don't know who is next in line and from what faction, but there are lots of cousins around. So I hope that the restaurant is going to just keep passing down to generations. 556-9696, the number, don't use it. I have no time left. I want to tell you that someone emailed me that there were actually three compañeros. One was on St. Charles, the one where Vincent's is. One on Fern and Panola down the street from Rick Bono's Panola Street Cafe. And one on Magazine at State where Reginelli's is now. That's the best of the three. I did not know that that there were three of those. I just thought there was just that one where Vincent's is. All right, that is it for the show. Go to nomenu.com, N-O-M-E-N-U.com. That is where you will find Tom's 53 years worth of work. You will find a list of open restaurants there, restaurant reviews, dining diaries, which I've moved to the Instagram page for the most part. You can type anything in the search bar on the homepage of nomenu.com and come up with all kinds of things. Tom was quite prolific in his 53 years. And there are probably half a dozen at least articles on anything that you put in.

0: into that search bar. We have our Instagram, which is where I have moved the dining diaries, which were just a little blurb or two, about six paragraphs of where Tom ate, unless it was a full scale review. But, you know, the format has changed considerably. I have moved it to at the New Orleans Menu. We do put out a newsletter, which comes out twice a month. 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I do free things on the free side, NOMENU.com. 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They come out twice a month. They're the newer things that are in town. They are the better things, you know, the places that you are more interested in going if you are looking for sophisticated first-class dining, which is what the show has been about for most of the time until I, the non-gourmet, took it over, and it's considerably more casual. But the really good places I still do go to, and you can find those in the newsletter. 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Front page, top right hand side. 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I would also like for you to look at the link in the bio. That is where you can make a donation to Tom's Legacy Scholarship Fund for the next generation of culinary professionals. It's housed at the North Shore Community Foundation.org, but you can find it on the Instagram page. Tell a friend about the show, will you? We have fun. It's nothing of huge earth-shattering import, but it's nice. It's pleasant. We have good people like Duke Chase on. Frank Brightson's coming up this week. Time for the news from Town Hall. I'm Marianne Fitzmaurice. This is WGSO New Orleans. It's 4 o'clock. Good night. See you tomorrow.
1: News this hour at Town Hall. I'm Bob Agnew in Washington. The Trump administration is launching a big new economic campaign against Iran.
2: Treasury Secretary Scott Bessent is announcing a major new sanctions effort targeting the Iranian regime.
3: Today, we are launching Operation Economic Outcast to foreclose every other option available to the Iranian regime. Beginning today, the actions of Treasury and other agencies will tighten the noose and block every potential source of revenue that funds the IRGC and the evil Iranian regime.
2: The move expands the administration's financial pressure campaign as Iran's currency continues to collapse. Willie Nelson, The White House.
1: The Iranian rial has collapsed to an historic low against the U.S. dollar, now trading at about 2 million rials per U.S. dollar. The dollar has more than doubled against the rial over the past year under tightening American sanctions. Commercial shipping through the Strait of Hormuz is increasing, signaling that Iran's ability to control the vital waterway may be slipping away. John Scott reports nearly 200 ships crossed the strait last week, up from 40 just 2 weeks ago.
4: More than 80% of liquid cargoes reportedly used an Oman-backed internationally authorized route that Iran rejects or traveled with tracking systems disabled. Ships are using the U.S.-backed Omani route to bypass Iran's transit fee demands while hugging Oman's coast and disabling tracking systems to reduce the risk of Iranian interference, a security approach backed by the Trump administration. The increase includes oil tankers, a development that could ease supply concerns and put downward pressure on energy prices. John Scott reporting.
1: The administration is taking emergency action to expand gasoline supplies and lower prices at the pump. Starting September 1st, the EPA will temporarily allow E10 gasoline to be sold with a higher vapor pressure limit that effectively ends the federal summer blend restrictions early this year. More on these stories at townhall.com.
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1: The Houston Astros have dismissed this

0: And authorities said Sunday it was being investigated as a quintuple homicide. The Washington County Sheriff's Office said authorities initially responded early Saturday to reports of a vehicle fire at a property in Forest Grove. That's about 30 miles west of downtown Portland. You'll find breaking news and analysis at townhall.com.
1: Fewer storms going through the early evening. Line of storms, potentially damaging winds. Diminishing moving south and east away from us. Then overnight, mostly fair skies. Another hot afternoon tomorrow, but not as hot after morning lows to the upper 70s to near 80 degrees. Probably stop at around 90 with a few widely scattered and afternoon thunderstorms and showers Tuesday, Wednesday. Less heat this week than what we've been used to for the past several. Each day about 90 going through the rest of the week. 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
3: Reluctantly crouched at the starting line. Engines pumping and thumping in time. The green light flashes, the flags go up. Churning and burning, they yearn for the cup. They deftly maneuver.
4: Okay, we are here. It is Monday. And guess what? There was like a tsunami. No, not a tsunami. It rained so hard over here, over in the big metropolis of the Mandeville. I'm telling you what, I don't know if y'all had it in the city, but the thunder and lightning was unbelievable. I mean, like, my dogs aren't scared of a lot. They're really not. They're generally not scared of fireworks or loud noises. But my dog Polly, and I don't even know where she is right now because I've got the other two up in here schlepping around like they have something they got to do in here. But Polly kept hiding. I'm like, oh my gosh. So Polly is my dog that I'm not going to say she's scared of everything because she's not, but she's very quirky. So like Joe was out of town for the last 3 days doing one of those, you know, fantasy football things where men gather together and draft, I don't know, football players. I don't really know what they do, but it takes 3 days and it has to happen in Pensacola. But anyway, so while Joe was out of town, Polly, you know, started like doing weird things like peeing in front of the door. And I mean, it's just so weird. But let me tell y'all. So, you know, I did not have these dogs when I was married because, okay, wait, we need to come up with a name. Last week, he was Prince Charming, but I got to tell you, that was just, you know, being a little silly because, come on, let's be honest. We all know he's not a Prince Charming, right? Okay, so his name this week is going to be Chicken Butt, and that name came from my friend Jenny, who's listening right now. We're going to talk a little bit about our antics. You know, after I settle in and stuff. But Jenny LeBlanc has been my friend for the last, let's just say 50 years, because we went to grammar school together. We started in kindergarten. Okay, I am 55. I think she's 55 too. But anyway, so I've known her for so long. And, you know, it's like we went to grammar school together, then we went to Mount Carmel together, and then we went to LSU together. And boy, was that fun, okay? Because LSU, like we had, well, Jenny, my parents decided not to send me with a car to LSU, which is so weird and bizarre. I'm going to talk about that in a few minutes as well. Didn't make any sense. I had had a car since the age of 15, okay? And not only that, but I learned how to drive a standard stick shift at 14. My mother taught me. Like, I learned how to drive on a stick shift, which I think if you have a child, it is your responsibility to teach that child how to use a stick shift, because sometimes they're in situations when they're growing up that somebody is drunk, somebody's on drugs, somebody can't drive, and you're the passenger and there's a stick shift, what do you do? I mean, you know, I think it's important for everyone to learn. Maybe not as important because now we have cars that drive themselves, right? Ubers. But anyway, so Jenny LeBlanc texted me today. I had asked her to go to Italy with me, but I didn't hear back in time. And then my friend Karen, I invited her. And so anyway, when Jenny texted me, she called me chicken butt, which I had laugh out loud, okay? But that's what we're going to call Prince Charming this week. And if you don't know who we're talking about, so let me tell you, every week when my show starts or right after, we have to come up with a very inappropriate, funny, and insulting name to call my ex-husband, okay? And let's be honest, chicken butt is probably generous because he's definitely not a chicken. He's more like a, I don't know. Let's be nice today, Lisa. Got to go to confession. My mom keeps on me. And I'm like, I'm not doing anything wrong. She's like, well, you talk about people. I'm like, well, of course I talk about people. I have a radio show. What am I supposed to do on the radio show? But anyway, so his name is going to be Chicken Butt today. Thank you, Miss Jenny LeBlanc. I think that is the perfect name because for the new listeners, my ex-husband, when he found out I was going to have a talk radio show, I think he lost his beep because he knows I know everything. We were married for 19 and a half years and we dated for two. So he, you know, just, he knows that I could say some things that are true. And, you know, I mean, like, anyway, he told my daughter that if I talk about him on the radio, he's going to sue me. So every week we come up with a new name for him and chicken butt is wildly appropriate for today. Okay. So I don't know if where you live here, it rained today, like in my listening area on 990 AM. Okay. So I'm going to give you the call in number. If you want to talk, the number is 504. Let's see. 504-556-9696. Is that right, Josh? It is? Okay. Okay. So it is 556-9696, right? Okay. Perfect. That is the call-in number. Okay. But anyway, okay. So wait, what was I going to, I told y'all I was just going to talk about something. Let's see. We talked about Jenny a little bit. So I'm going to tell some stories today about when I turned teenager. You know how like you go from 12 to 13 and it is a monumental shift in your life. It just is. It's probably the age where, you know, that like 5-year span, say from eighth grade to freshman in college, think about how much change goes on in 5 years. From child to now you're in college and you don't even live with your parents anymore. I mean, it really is. It is a big change and probably the biggest change you'll go through in your entire life in that short of a time. You know, I mean, I guess the only thing I can really compare it to is getting married and then having a baby right away like I did with chicken butt. Okay. I did not think chicken butt could really, I don't know, look. He and ex-wife number one, because, you know, he's on ex-wife. She's not an ex yet. He has a third wife right now who he imported from the country of Colombia. So her, I'm not going to tell y'all her name, but I do call her Concepcion, which my daughter said is wildly racist and inappropriate. But you know what? I'm 55 years old. I really don't care. I don't think that calling somebody Concepcion is racist. Not at all. But anyway, so, yeah, I mean, chicken butt is a good name for him. It's perfect for today. Okay, so I'm going to tell some stories about that time in life when you go from 11 or 12, and then, you know, you start high school at 15, pretty much. So Jenny LeBlanc was one of my best friends. I've known her for 50 years. Her family owns the Napoleon Room, you know, like the bingo place. I hope it's still open. I think it is. And I Jenny moved to Austin, so she doesn't work there anymore. But I mean, it's their family business. Josh, have you heard of that? The Napoleon Room? The Bingo Hall?
5: I have not.
4: Okay. So I think it's on West Napoleon. Somewhere, I mean, it's been so long since I've been there. But it's a giant bingo hall. And it's been there forever. They have really good food there because all of the owners are Italian. So, I mean, if you like to play bingo, you could just head over there and get a good meal and maybe win some money. But anyway, so we've known each other forever. And once we got to, like, I don't know, 13, we were in eighth grade, we really started going to the mall. You remember when the mall was like an actual thing you can go to? You didn't even have to spend money, but it was a lot of fun when you were a kid. So look, I'm going to commercial right now. That's my music. I probably have about 30 seconds left. So y'all stay with us. This is going to be a fun show. I'm hoping to get Jenny to call in, but I don't think she's going to, so we'll see. Okay. We're going to go to commercial and stay right where you are.
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16: Everything that kills me makes me feel alive. I've been
4: okay, we're back. Still Monday. Still cloudy outside. Okay, hey Josh, did it rain in the city today?
17: I've been told that it did, but I've been in here, so I haven't seen it.
4: Oh my gosh. So you didn't hear any thunder and lightning?
17: We actually had a truck, an 18-wheeler, got blown over by the wind on the spillway, and that's closed westbound.
4: Oh my gosh. Wait a minute. The spillway. So is that like
17: going from Kenner to LaPlace?
4: Yeah. Okay, so is it before LaPlace?
17: Correct.
4: On the bridge?
17: Before, on the bridge itself.
4: Oh my gosh. Well, I knew it was windy outside because I was, you know, working all day and in my den, and I could see it. I mean, I could not believe the noise it came with. I mean, the thunder, you know, and like I said before the commercial, my dogs are not afraid of anything. They're really not. Sorry about that. Let me turn that on mute. Okay. My dogs are not at all afraid of fireworks or whatever, but it's like that it thundered so loud. I felt kind of like my house shake. And my dog, Polly, I mean, she jumped off of the sofa and like tried to get underneath my legs. She's 100 pounds, so it kind of didn't work. But I mean, I was saying before the break, Polly does not like change. Okay. So this weather today was a lot of change at one time. And we're coming off a weekend where Joe was out of town with the, you know, I told you the football stuff. So when one of us isn't here, Polly, I mean, like, let's see, when y'all remember when I replaced my floor a couple of months ago? Well, Joe wasn't here. He stayed at my mom's house with the dogs and I stayed here. But then when it got to the point where I could have the dogs back and like, you know, because they did one room at a time. So they did my kitchen and dining room at once. And then they moved to the other side of the house. So I had the dogs like on the side they weren't working on. Oh, my gosh. Polly gave herself a hot spot. She started licking her paw, her back paw, which is weird, by her ankle. Gave herself a big, juicy, red hot spot, which, you know, In my previous life, when I was married to Chicken Butt, I had so much money that I could have, like, taken money and thrown it in the fireplace and light it on fire, and it wouldn't have mattered. Chicken Butt wouldn't have even known about it, okay? So anyway, I didn't have my dogs then. I got my dogs after Chicken Butt moved out. So actually, I bought the first dog the day Chicken Butt moved out. Surprise, here I am with the cop. I'm moving out. I was like, you want me to help you back? Please. Yeah, no, he didn't come back. As y'all know, time number 5, I guess that was my breaking point. Because we all know he showed up on Thanksgiving Day. I think I'm going to want to come home. I'm like, home? What are you talking about, home? He's like, well, here. I'm like, no. I told him I'd think about it, but my daughter made the decision. She's like, Mom, if you invite him to come back, you need to wait until I leave to go to Ole Miss. I don't want to be here for this. I don't want it. And if you do take him back, you're stupid. Now, so this is his own daughter saying, you know, those words about him. But anyway, enough about Chicken Butt. Okay, back to my dogs and this weather. So when I moved into this house from Lakeview, because we all know I live in Mandeville now, Polly, the one, you know, that doesn't like change, she peed on top of my bed. Not once, but twice. Once, like on the corners of the bed. This was almost like passenger side. The left side in the front, like the by your feet, she peed there. And this went through, like, the comforter, and I didn't even know until I went to change the sheets. So she must have gotten freaked out about something else recently, but she peed on Joe's side. Shh, don't tell anybody. She peed on Joe's side under his pillow. Okay, if he saw this, he would not be happy. That's why I'm like, shh, we're not going to repeat it. Don't tell anybody. Okay, wait, let me take a sip of my coffee. But so I have my dogs. Hey, Josh, did you get that picture that I sent you of my dogs in the bathroom?
17: Yeah, I have it in your episode for today.
4: Okay, cool. So look, so it's not posted yet though, right?
17: No, not until we're done.
4: That's what I thought. Okay, so listen, I just sent Josh a picture of my live view. My dogs are all in here with me. Which is not what it's supposed to, it's not supposed to go down like that. Joe usually takes them for a walk right now, but it is just, it's unbelievable. I mean, my neighbor who lives, I only have two neighbors. If you're facing my house, the neighbor on my right-hand side, they must be a little bit lower than my house. Their whole backyard flooded. And you all know, so when it floods behind my house, well, first of all, there's a golf course. I live like, I don't know which hole I'm on, but I've got a collection of balls. Get your mind out of the gutter. I meant golf balls and not, you know, balls. Huevos. But anyway, it rained so hard. And I think it's like it must have flooded because the ground, you know, we have not had rain at all. The ground was so dry and I guess it turns into like a brick. But that water just sat right on top of their yard. And, you know, right on the other side of the golf course, there's a living, breathing swamp. So, and, okay, so there's a levee. It's not really, I guess, I don't know. They have, like, a walking path on the golf course. And right next to that, it's like there's a hump of land that I guess is supposed to protect us from the swamp. I don't know, flooding. But, oh God, I gotta tell you what happened. Okay, so I was in my backyard the other day, and no, wait, that's not how it went. I was working, and Joe was outside, and he was banging on the door. He's like, come see this, come see this. I'm like, oh God, you know, whenever that happens, I'm worried somebody's hurt. I go out there, guess what? My dog's killed a snake. A 4-foot-long black snake. And I know that they did it, okay, because they will do stuff like that. So I have a fig tree. Well, I guess it's more like a bush, but it's big. And because of all of the, you know, we didn't have rain, it lost all of its leaves, okay, and the figs. And I had tons of figs on this tree. So I don't know if you know what a fig tree looks like when it loses all its leaves. Did I say legs? Did I say a fig tree with legs, Josh? He's not listening. Okay, so the fig tree. I have a deck, wooden deck, and right when the deck ends, there's a fig tree. And it kind of like is over the, it throws shade, you know, like any good tree. But anyway, so I go out there and Joe goes, look at this. And I look and I'm like, oh my God. Well, don't just stand there. Like, get it. He's like, Lisa, it's dead. So one of the lower branches that kind of close to the ground, it looks like this snake was underneath the wooden deck, crawled out and over one of the limbs, but maybe it was only like a foot off of the ground. Dead as a doornail. So it went over that tree limb, but it was dead. And its head was like hanging over the branch. And I looked at Joe and I said, do you think that they killed it? He's like, I don't know. I said, Joe, it's so weird because what snake is going to come from under a deck, go over a little bitty branch and then die and just stay there? I mean, his head was like hanging down like, you know, something that's limp. Oh gosh, we really shouldn't talk about, chicken butt. I don't know if y'all got that joke. I hope you did. Hope it wasn't wasted on anyone. Because, you know, the snake was limp. And then all of a sudden the words chicken butt pulled up in my mind. Oh, Lisa, you're so bad. Okay, hang tight. We'll go into commercial.

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4: Louisiana Radio Network, I'm Jeff Palermo. LSU football coach Lane Kiffin defended today the program's decision to recruit NFL players that have been granted a fifth year of college eligibility. The NCAA approved the new five-year eligibility model that opened the door for hundreds of athletes who just finished their eligibility to file lawsuits. To get the fifth year, many of their teammates and future athletes will now receive. Kiffin says his obligation is to LSU and its fans to go recruit the best available players.
6: I wouldn't like to be my boss that hired me and then come to say, hey, here's these guys going around the country playing, making teams better, and they're gonna play from the ruling. Why aren't we recruiting them? You know, because may not playing against them.
4: This past Saturday was the one-year anniversary of the Smitty Supply Plant explosion in Roseland. It's been estimated 12 million gallons of oily liquid and industrial chemical waste were released into the local drainage systems and the Tangipahoa River. Local resident Pat Mashburn tells Talk 107.3 in Baton Rouge he's disappointed in the lack of updates from local leaders.
7: Nobody that lives on the river has heard anything from their parish representative or the parish president.
4: LRN.
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21: 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Swam all across the ocean.
22: Okay, I am back. And you know, like when we went to commercial, I asked Josh. I said, Josh, do you think I'm being bad today? He's like, no, not at all. So there you go. I feel like chicken butt gets off really easily with me. You know, the few little things I have to say about him do not equate what that chicken butt tortured me with for 20 years. Okay, so I want to talk a little bit about when Jenny and I know she's listening, Jenny LeBlanc. Oh, wait. Okay, so look, I asked her what was the address for the bingo hall. So, because her family's owned this forever. Okay, wait, let me see. It's called the Napoleon Room. Okay. And let's see, where's the address? Okay. The address is 4631 West Napoleon, and it's called Allister's Napoleon Room. Okay. And then she said the catfish is delicious. The chicken salad is great. And they do to-go food. So if you want to call and place an order for just like a hot plate, Jenny, I actually don't want to talk on the radio, but hey, Jenny, do y'all have different like specials every day? Like, you know, Monday, of course, would be red beans and rice with sausage. But I mean, do you have like specials of the day? They probably do. Okay, so listen, the address, hold on. Josh, can you put this address on my show? You know, like after when you convert it to a podcast. So it's called Allister's Napoleon Room. And it is a bingo hall, corner of West Napoleon and Clearview. Okay. And the address is 4631 West Napoleon. And that is in Metairie. Okay. I've been there before. Anyway, so when Jenny and I were like, let's just say eighth grade-ish, our parents would just drop us off at the mall, right? For hours. And I do remember there being a payphone. And I do remember my mom saying, when you're ready to be picked up, just call me. And so this was the time when there were payphones. And guess what? The cost of making a call went from 10 cents to 25 cents. Can you believe that? Hey, Josh, did you ever know that the payphone? Well, first of all, have you ever seen a payphone, Josh?
23: Yes, of course.
22: Okay. I don't know, because you're younger than me, and I don't. Do you see payphones anymore? I mean, I don't.
23: Yes. I think there's still some in airports.
22: Okay. That makes sense. Well, the cost of making a call went from one dime to a quarter. That was kind of a big deal because, like, we didn't have cell phones. Okay, so Jenny and I would be dropped off at the mall, okay? And we would just find things to do that would make us laugh so hard. The first story I'm going to tell, do you all remember the K&B in the mall where that was? Like, it's kind of like, let's see. The entrance from outside to the food court, currently at Lakeside.
0: There was a K&B, like if you're standing at that entrance to the right, there was a K&B. And I know I've talked about this before. So I don't know why K&B had these little bitty doors that when you, you know, they were motion, they opened up when somebody stepped on the ground in front of them. It was very weird. I mean, like what purpose did that? I still don't know. If you know what I'm talking about and why they even had that, feel free to call into the show now that I know the number. The number is 504-556-9696. So there you go. Let me take a sip of my coffee. Hold on. Okay. So what Jenny and I would do, okay, because they had these doors from out, you know, outside to come in. And when I say outside, I mean like the parking lot outside. They also had these doors when you left K&B and you walked right into the mall, they had mall doors. Jenny and I would go on the side where they had a little switch to turn those doors on and off. We would shut them off. Okay, so I'd walk by and there's just a little like metal switch and I would turn it off and then we would just stay there and wait until somebody walked in. Because, you know, you just automatically expect these doors to open, right? Yeah. So anyway, we would like be on the side and laugh so hard we couldn't stand it. Because they didn't, first of all, they ran into the doors. Then they couldn't figure out how to get into the K&B. Oh my God, we never got caught. It was so funny. And we would do this every time we went to the mall. So that's the first thing. The second thing is, Jenny had a crush on a guy who worked at the pizza place. Now, listen, the pizza place, I'm not sure if it was Sbarro or not. I don't know. It doesn't matter. All I know is when you walked out of K&B, it was kind of like in the middle of the mall. It's right in the middle, okay, where now they have like little carts and stuff. So if you guys can remember where, I don't know if it's the Limited. I don't know. I don't know the mall well enough, but it's the side of the mall where the Apple store is. So if you walk down going toward the Apple store, before you would hit where Williams-Sonoma used to be, there was a big round kiosk that did pizza. So Jenny had a crush on this guy named Octavio, and we don't know his last name. What a bummer. But he had a theme song. And I'm going to sing it for you. So I think my sister made this theme song up, but it was so funny because it's like one of these things. Let's see, I'm 55. So 42 years ago, and this song is still in my head. So my sister made up the song and she'd go, boom, chicka, boom, Octavio, boom, chicka, boom, Octavio. So anyway, that was the song. I know it's really Grammy Award winning song, but anyway, so she had the biggest crush on this guy who worked at the pizza parlor. And before we got on the show today, because I told her, I said, I'm going to talk about Octavio. What's his last name? She's like, I don't know his last name. I'm like, damn. So if you know Octavio's last name, you can call into the show and tell us. But he worked at the pizza kiosk in like 1984. And you know what I just realized today? This guy was older than us. And when I say older than us, I mean like he's probably in his 20s. And here we are sneaking around the mall to stalk him and to maybe like give him a phone number. I don't know. He's cute though. He's really cute. And I don't think Jenny ever dated him. Probably because A, he didn't even know who we were. I'm not sure. I mean, I wasn't like as bold as I am now because today I would walk right up to him and said, here's Jenny's contact. I'm just going to, you know, give it to you on your iPhone. But, it involved a little effort writing a number down. Hold on, take a sip of my coffee. Okay. So there was boom, chicka, boom, Octavio. And then, do y'all remember Orange Julius? Oh my gosh. So I get, you know, my mom would only give us money. First of all, it was our allowance. I got $5 a week, and I had to do a lot for that $5. But for the $5, you could really only get, like, you had to pick food, either like pizza or they had a big Popeyes. They actually had like a Popeyes restaurant in the mall. It was where the food court is now, but it was just like a closed off, you know, you walked up and ordered. It was not part of, you know, what they have now in Lakeside with the big food court. And I don't even think Popeyes is in it anymore. I think they used to be. But like down where Chick-fil-A was, I have a feeling the Popeyes restaurant was there. And you had to stand in line and order whatever, a two-piece meal. But the $5 only got us like one thing to eat and maybe an Orange Julius. I used to love that. I loved the strawberry Orange Julius. Well, I guess it was called the strawberry Julius was my favorite. And I think you could probably find a copycat recipe online. Oh my gosh. Josh, have you ever had an Orange Julius anywhere?
23: It would have to have been in the 90s.
0: Have you had one though?
23: I think so. They were in the mall growing up.
0: Yes, they were in the mall. And oh my gosh, they're so delicious. It was kind of like a smoothie, but... So when I go to Smoothie King, I always get this, it's like a strawberry, it's called Yogurt Delight. And so it's vanilla frozen yogurt with whatever, you know, fruit or adding or flavor that you want. So I always get the strawberry Yogurt Delight. Well, the Orange Julius tastes a lot like it, but it was not thick like a smoothie. It was more like you made it at home, you're trying to make a smoothie at home. And it's just, it's way too thin, but oh my gosh, it was so freaking good. And I'm so disappointed that it's not there anymore. But I think that when I went to Nashville a couple of years back, well, my daughter was a little girl. There's a mall right by the Gaylord in Nashville. And I think they had an Orange Julius in there. I don't know. But I think they do, and I think I got one. But, you know, it's just not as good as, you know, when you were 14 or 13 and everything was good. So anyway, okay, guys, we'll go into commercial. I cannot believe we only have 15 minutes left of this show. Well, I hope it's been interesting.

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8: Okay, I am back. So anyway, I'm on ChatGPT, you know, my new best friend and personal assistant. I'm trying to look up what the name of that pizza kiosk was right when you left K&B in the mall and you walked right into the mall. There was a pizza kiosk there, okay? And then within a year or two, they moved it. Wait, did they move that pizza kiosk? I feel like they did. I don't know. But so Orange Julius and the pizza kiosk were like standalone kiosks in Lakeside. Oh my gosh, it was so much fun. Do you guys remember the mall in New Orleans East when they had a mall with a skating rink, ice skating? Anybody remember that? Josh, ask Richard if he remembers the ice rink in the New Orleans East Mall. What was that called? Lake Forest? Maybe. Lake Forest Mall?
9: He remembers it.
8: Was that the mall? Ask him if the mall in New Orleans East was called Lake Forest. I can't remember, but I feel like it was, because I'm going to talk about that a little bit right now. If one of y'all could Google it, I'd really appreciate it, because I need both of my hands to hold the mic in one hand and my coffee in the other hand. Let me take a sip. Hold on. Okay. So, the Lake Forest, I think it was Lake Forest.
9: The one in New Plaza.
8: Yeah, that's it. Lake Forest Plaza. So let's talk a little bit about that, okay? So the Lake Forest Mall in New Orleans East used to have an ice skating rink in it, okay? Not only did it have an ice skating rink in it, but it had this really cool ice cream place. I don't know if it was Swenson's, but it was like Swenson's. If it wasn't Swenson's, it was like Swenson's. You could have a birthday party there. Just like you could have a birthday party at McDonald's. I don't know if they still do that or not. I had a birthday party at McDonald's when I was very young. And boy, was it, it was just kicks. It was the best. But anyway, so the ice skating rink. So when I was a sophomore in high school, which would have been, let's see, 1987, that was still open. You know how I remember that? Because I was an ice skater and a roller skater, and I was very good. And probably because I'm short and lower to the ground, I don't know, I was a very good skater. So when we were in high school, a group of us decided we were going to go to the Lake Forest Mall after school, and we were going to ice skate, right? Because there was one ice skating rink there, and I think there was one in Elmwood as well. Like, not Skate Country, the ice rink in, Elmwood. So I was kind of being a little braggadocious about my skating abilities. Nobody believed me. They're like, well, you don't know how to skate. I'm like, I'm telling you what, I know how to skate, and I'm going to just put you all to shame. It's going to be, you know. So we get out there, everybody gets their skates on, and the three girls that came with us were like holding on to the side of the rink, and here goes Lisa, just, you know, down the rink, doing my little jumps and turns and all of it. And boy, I proved them wrong, and it was, I had such a good time. That was probably the last time I went there. But you could have a birthday party there, and then you could have a birthday party at the ice cream place. I feel like it was Swenson's. Who remembers Swenson's? I loved Swenson's ice cream. And you know, Swenson's is a chain. Wait, let me take one more sip of my coffee. It's a chain. It's a franchise. When my stepson Michael was getting married, he married a guy from, I think it's Marin, California. I don't know. Close to San Francisco. Okay. So when the planning of this wedding was happening, you know, his husband was from San Francisco. So we, you know, there was a shower in New Orleans, and there was also a shower in San Francisco. We went to that. I love San Francisco. It really is one of my favorite cities. Okay. But I hadn't been there in a really long time. And my daughter and my husband were with me. You know, I was called him Butt Crack. I'm sorry. Orange Butt. Wait, what was his name again? Do you remember what his name was, Josh?
9: Chicken Butt?
8: What did we name? Chicken Butt. That's it. Okay. Chicken Butt was with us. And we stayed right off of Union Square. And I did a lot of work in San Francisco, so I know the city really well. But I didn't realize the Tenderloin was like adjacent to the Hilton we stayed in Union Square. So anyway, we walk out of the hotel for the first time, and this homeless guy comes up to my daughter, who was like, I don't know, 13, runs up to her, starts screaming in her face. She was terrified. That was her first San Francisco experience. But anyway, there was a Swenson's in San Francisco. I was like, oh my gosh, there's a Swenson's. So, you know, Chicken Butt has to kill all the fun. He's like, I just want to go back to the hotel. I'm like, go. So my daughter and I left Chicken Butt at the hotel, and we went to Swenson's. Oh my gosh. So some of those flavors I remembered from being a kid. It was so delicious. Like, they have this, some kind of like, it's a vanilla ice cream with some kind of like chocolate fudge in it. And then malted milk balls. Oh my gosh, it was so good. And then you could get like the big sundae that they put in like this really cool glass looking glass, you know. Anyway, but I feel so sorry about San Francisco, because I'm telling you what, that is a beautiful city. But if you just let people shoot up on the street and like, you know, poop on the street, and there are needles everywhere, you know, it was so heartbreaking. because I, you know, I'd heard that some stuff was going on in San Francisco, but I don't feel like I ever need to go back because it's probably worse than it was, you know, when I went, I don't know, 10, 15 years ago. I'm absolutely positive it's probably worse. But it's just, oh gosh, I love that city. Josh, do you like San Francisco?
9: The weather is fantastic. I've only been once, though.
8: The weather is fantastic. Oh my gosh, if we could have that weather here, we would have it all. Because I feel like the crime has been a little cleaned up in the French Quarter. But man, if we had that San Francisco weather. So, okay, I'm going to tell y'all why I was in San Francisco so much. I used to cook on movie locations, okay? And the person that I worked for, his name was Tony Karam. And he is the one that created the business of cooking on movie sets and TV show sets because they didn't have it before him. We can talk about that next week. It's pretty interesting. But I did work for him, and I worked on The Parent Trap, that movie. And they were filming in Santa Rosa, which is like, you know, toward Napa. So much fun. The weather, I so fell in love with that area. But anyway, I can't believe I talked this whole time. So thank you guys for listening and staying. And I'm hoping that my friend Jenny LeBlanc will come on the show one day. I'm like, it's just a phone call, Jenny. We have so much fun, you know? Okay. Josh is like, 10 seconds. I gotta go. So I'll see you guys next week. Have a great week.
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0: business, politics, sports, and, well, just intriguing people with a story to tell. 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
4: News this hour from Town Hall. I'm Keith Peters in Washington. Treasury Secretary Scott Bessent announced the most sweeping sanctions in U.S. history aimed at pressuring Iran to reopen the Strait of Hormuz and end the ongoing war. Correspondent Bernie Bennett reports.
5: Bessent warned any state or entity intent on continuing financial support of Iran.
6: Every country has a defined timeline to shut down activities we have identified. If they do not take action, we will do so unilaterally through Treasury authorities.
5: And he gave an example of what he meant.
6: Every branch of Bank Mellie must be shuttered and dark.
5: The secretary says Treasury is working with the military and the intelligence community to carry out President Trump's strategy. Bernie Bennett in Washington.
4: The United States and Canada have fallen deeper into a trade war. New tariffs are expected to raise prices for products in both countries. Each side is blaming the other for the collapse of negotiations in Washington late Friday. At a shipbuilding event, Canadian Prime Minister Mark Carney said the U.S. trade deal fell through in the end.
7: We did make some progress in recent weeks. In the end, that momentum reversed. And we could not accept what the U.S. had offered, nor could we give what they asked. And by standing up for our values and focusing on what we can control, we will build.
4: President Trump said ridiculously high tariffs imposed by Canada on American farmers and farm products have made life impossible for farmers who we call great American patriots. A wildfire that exploded in size in Reno, Nevada over the weekend has forced authorities to urge more than 90,000 residents to leave their neighborhoods. Videos show some homes have already been destroyed. On Wall Street, the Dow up by 140 points, the NASDAQ dropped 200. More at townhall.com.
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4: Russia is facing a growing gasoline crisis as the war with Ukraine hits its domestic economy. Correspondent Ken Lorman reports.
9: Reports say fuel is available at just 28% of Russian gas stations after Ukrainian strikes damaged more than half of the country's refining capacity. Long lines rationing, poor quality gasoline, and fights at pumps are being reported even in Moscow. While Vladimir Putin calls the crisis non-critical, authorities are reportedly arresting or fining citizens who publicly complain, raising concerns about an even tougher winter ahead. Ken Lorman reporting.
4: European leader.

0: 90-ish after morning lows to the upper 70s. Chance of thunderstorms daily, but it's widely scattered. Tomorrow, 30-40% for the afternoon and about 90. Ralph Sanji, WGSO. 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
1: Well, good afternoon, everybody. This is Richard Bienvenue, or Richard Bienvenue, here on WGSO 990 AM with Completely New Orleans. And today we're going to do a replay of Brad McConville, who is a forensic psychiatrist. But first, we're going to talk about something that I just recently discovered that has something to do with my neighborhood. So, you know, some New Orleans stories are fascinating because they happened a long time ago, right? And then there are stories that suddenly become very personal. Well, I had one of those moments recently when I discovered, after reading the Times-Picayune, which I get three times a week, that one of the greatest singers this city ever produced actually lived right here in my neighborhood where I live today, and that neighborhood is the Black Pearl. The Black Pearl is near the River Bend where St. Charles turns into Carrollton, and it is between St. Charles and the river. So there's an even more amazing connection. The church where Mahalia Jackson first began singing was Plymouth Rock Missionary Baptist Church on Hillary Street. And guess what? I live on Hillary, and that's at the end of my street. Now, I passed that church countless times. And now I look at it completely differently, knowing that a girl who would become the queen of gospel once sang there. And so there's another fascinating piece of the story. The church is still at 233 Hillary Street, but the building Mahalia knew, it isn't the building standing there today. The original church was destroyed by Hurricane Betsy in 1965, and the present building was completed in 1969, on the same site. So the building changed, but the ground where Mahalia first sang is still there. Mahalia was born in New Orleans on October 26, 1911. Her family lived in this uptown neighborhood in a very tiny house that shared by a large extended family. Her father worked on the river, was a barber and a preacher, and a mom worked as a domestic and washerwoman. So Mahalia lost her mother when she was still a young child and was raised in large part by her aunt Mahala Paul, known as Aunt Duke. And there's an interesting coincidence here. Mahalia was actually born Mahala Jackson without the I, and she later named it. She later added the I to it. And so religion was at the center of Aunt Duke's household. And church became the place where Mahalia discovered the extraordinary voice she had been given. And she began singing when she was young, and before she was 10, she was already singing solos. And think about that. The voice that would eventually be heard around the world was first being heard by people sitting in a neighborhood church in the Black Pearl. And she wasn't simply learning to sing. She was absorbing New Orleans, the spirituals, the call and response to the Black church, and the musical traditions that surrounded her. And so now we're going to play a little clip from Trouble My World. Josh? Here we go. Trouble My World was one of the first things she...

So as a teenager, Mahalia moved to Chicago, where she hoped to find opportunities to sing. Fame didn't come overnight, but she continued singing in churches and building her career. She was offered opportunities to sing secular music, but she refused. She believed her voice was a gift from God, and she believed that gift was meant for gospel music. Then in 1947, Mahalia recorded Move On Up a Little Higher, written by the Reverend W. Herbert Brewster. The record became an extraordinary success and helped introduce gospel music to an enormous audience. It eventually became one of the best-selling gospel recordings in history.

So Mahalia had become an international star, but she never forgot where she came from. So during the civil rights movement, her enormous popularity and deeply spiritual music made her an important voice for racial equality. She became a close friend and supporter of Dr. Martin Luther King Jr. She sang at civil rights events, including the March on Washington in 1963. And there's a famous story about that day. King was speaking from prepared notes when Mahalia called out, "Tell them about the dream, Martin." So King moved away from his prepared remarks and began the passage that became one of the most famous speeches in American history, "I Have a Dream." Now think about that connection. The girl who began singing in a neighborhood church in New Orleans had become the woman standing behind Martin Luther King at one of the defining moments of the civil rights movement. "Precious Lord, Take My Hand" became another of Mahalia's signature songs and was deeply connected with the faith and hope of the civil rights era.

0: So Mahalia Jackson died in Chicago in 1972 at the age of 60. But she came home to New Orleans one last time. Her funeral was held here because New Orleans was always where her story began. And that's what makes this story so special to me. Mahalia Jackson wasn't just a great singer or a civil rights figure. She was part of my neighborhood. She lived here in the Black Pearl. She walked these streets, and at Plymouth Rock Missionary Baptist Church on Hillary Street, a little girl opened her mouth and began to sing. The building she knew is gone, but the church remains on the same ground today. That's one of the wonderful things about New Orleans, you know. Our history isn't always behind glass in a museum. Sometimes it's a church at the end of your street. Sometimes it's an old cornerstone. And sometimes you discover that one of the greatest voices in American music once lived right down where you live. Her name was Mahalia Jackson. She was born in New Orleans. She carried New Orleans with her wherever she went. And when she sang, the world listened. What a privilege it is to live in that neighborhood, live in the neighborhood I live now, and to know that Mahalia Jackson once lived there and sang at the church at the end of my block. So from the power of a voice and inspired millions, we're going to now to a different question. What shapes the human mind and influences the way people behave? That's what we're going to explore with forensic psychiatrist Brad McConville. We'll be back after these messages. Stick around. This is Richard Bienvenu, Completely New Orleans on WGSO 990 AM. You will see the Zulu King down on
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4: Well, welcome back to Completely New Orleans. This is Richard Bienvenue here in WGSO 990 AM. And with me today is someone whose day-to-day work would make most of us break out in a cold sweat. Dr. James Bradley McConville is Jr. is a psychiatrist, internist, forensic specialist here in New Orleans. He works with some of the most complex, challenging, and frankly, unsettling cases you can imagine. Schizophrenic sex offenders, violent criminals, individuals charged with murder, people whose grasp on reality is sometimes just a thread. So he's also the program director of the Tulane Internal Medicine and Psychiatry Residency, which means he trains the next generation of doctors to work at the intersection of physical illness, mental illness, and the law. So Dr. McConville has spent years inside the courtrooms, prisons, psych wards, and locked forensic units, listening to stories most people never hear and try to understand what drives a person to the edge. And today he's here to pull back the curtain just a little and tell us what it's really like and share a few stories from the front lines. Brad, welcome to the show.
5: Thanks, Richard. Thanks for having me. I appreciate it.
4: So, you know, I wanted to ask you, you know, you're one of the most upbeat, happy people I know. And we'll talk about that a little later when we get into some of the cases that you you have to deal with. So you wear a few hats here in New Orleans, like the Tulane faculty and program director of the internal medicine, psychiatry residency, and clinical work at Ochsner LCMC. So how did you come to blend internal medicine, psychiatry, and forensic work into one practice?
5: It's a good question. So obviously internal medicine and psychiatry are generally two different specialties. But about 30 years ago, there were several programs around the country where there were doctors that were interested in sort of the interface between medical illness and mental illness and created these combined programs. And Tulane has been fortunate to have a combined internal medicine psychiatry training program since the mid-1990s, so way before my time. And that is actually what brought me down to New Orleans to train was the city, of course, and also the opportunity to work in this unique 5-year training program where you ultimately get board certified in both internal medicine and psychiatry. I could go through some examples, but there are lots of examples of medical illness that leads to psychiatric conditions, you know, of course, brain injuries, but there are a variety of interlapping areas between medicine and psychiatry. And so our doctors are sort of biologically oriented psychiatrists and psychiatrically oriented internists. And they work in a variety of practices. The forensics is another year-long fellowship I did at Tulane after med psych training. And I really like to work in a combination of these three specialties. And if I can use all three in a single case, I will.
4: So where are you from originally?
5: Originally, I'm from Iowa, rural Iowa, and I went to medical school at the University of Iowa.
4: Oh, okay. Awesome. So from the clinic to the hospital floor, what are the most common crises that you're seeing in the city right now? Is it substance use, psychosis, PTSD, or something else?
5: It really depends on the setting. So psychiatrists in most settings are not going to manage, you know, simple depression. We usually get called onto the case with, for example, severe mental illness, which is schizophrenia, bipolar disorder, and schizoaffective disorders. I also do a consult service at East Jeff and staff that, and, you know, we get called to do a lot of work with patients that are delirious and have, you know, a variety of psychiatric complications of medical care. But this, as far as what's going on in the city, We definitely have high numbers of patients with severe mental illness, so we treat a lot of psychosis, and definitely substance use disorders are big problem and always have been. We unfortunately have to manage a lot of that as well.
4: So is that the situation in the city that's coming from high drug use mainly? Too much drug use, or what else could it be?
5: Yeah, it's alcohol, opiates, and amphetamines. You know, I've been practicing in New Orleans for 20 years now, and it used to be mostly crack cocaine, opiates, and alcohol. And then over the last decade, the methamphetamine, or on the street it's often referred to as ecstasy, but it's really methamphetamine, has had a huge impact, in part because it makes people very psychotic in many cases, and we have to admit patients to the psychiatric floors for management, some of whom have an underlying psychiatric disorder, and some of who don't, just have a drug-induced illness. And so I think that as far as the drugs go, I think that's the thing that I'm most concerned about, is the high number of methamphetamine and psychostimulant use disorder patients that are out there.
4: And that just comes from people buying stuff off the street, pretty much?
5: Yeah, it's just the what people are addicted to, what drugs are available, and it just has, I mean, opiates are devastating as well, but the meth really has awful psychiatric consequences that are just kind of undeniable. I think y'all also getting better and better documentation in the press.
4: So you're board certified in forensic psychiatry and have likely interfaced with courts and corrections. So first of all, explain, what exactly is forensic psychiatry?
5: Well, you know, forensic medicine, of course, is just the relationship between, you know, medical problems and legal situations. Could it be civil or it could be criminal. In psychiatry, we have our own specialty. I mean, I guess it's psychiatry and pathology both have forensic specialties you can go into. And forensic psychiatry is very different than forensic pathology, of course, because we're dealing for the most part with people who are alive and involved in the criminal justice system, but who may suffer from mental illness. So basically, if you just look at just criminal forensic psychiatry, what this is usually going to be are people with mental illness who get arrested, and then the issue of competency to stand trial comes up. The issue of their mental state at the time of the offense comes up. Issues of their dangerousness and need for, you know, commitment. These things are what we usually deal with. And what our job is to do evaluations, assist the courts in understanding the mental illness and the relationship between the mental illness and the criminal behavior. And then if a person is found incompetent in order to the hospital or found insane, then our responsibility is going to be to treat that person and try to render them safe for a potential return to the community one day. And we have a lot of patients in our system, and that's just sort of the nature of, unfortunately, mental illness and crime.
4: So what are the biggest misunderstandings that judges and attorneys have about psychiatric illness?
5: Well, I think that in New Orleans, the judges and the attorneys that I work with do have a pretty really good understanding of mental illness, because they unfortunately have to deal with a lot of it. But there are courts around the state where they are less familiar with severe mental illness and have less understanding about sort of, I guess, the forensic process. I'll just give you an example. There are some parts of the state where if a person is found not guilty by reason of insanity, the judge or a jury may be afraid that they're going to get off the hook and they'll be releasing a dangerous person to the street. That is not the way it works. We would, if a person is a danger, and sometimes they're a danger by virtue of their crime, they go to the state forensic hospital where they spend a very long time. And we're very careful with this population. And we are, you know, obligated by law to communicate our recommendations to the court, which has the final say when it comes to the insanity folks. So that is what I think, that's the biggest misconception, is that their mental illness is used as a kind of get away with it. And in reality, that's not the case. You know, the mental illness is a big part of, unfortunately, a lot of the criminal behavior that happens out there.
4: So we're going to take a short break, and we're going to come back and talk about some of his actual experiences. I think he tells some fascinating stories. So stick around. And this is Richard Bienvenu here on WGSO 990 AM with Completely New Orleans. And we will see you in a few minutes. Back with Brad McConville.
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6: 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The data centers are expected to create more than 700 permanent jobs, and AWS Vice President of Economic Development Roger Wehner says Amazon will focus on hiring workers from the local community.
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6: LSU football coach Lane Kiffin is defending his decision to sign former NFL tight end Daquan Wright. The undrafted free agent out of Ole Miss was released by the Browns after not playing a single down in either of the team's first two preseason games. Kiffin says he and his staff will continue to do whatever it takes to make LSU better.
8: We're always going to look at every avenue to give you the best team, to give you the best players so that you have the best chance to win. And we're always going to be trying to get better in every area, no matter what.
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0: All right, we are back with Dr. Brad McConville. And we were, this is WGSO 99.990 AM. And he's a psychiatrist, internist, and forensic specialist here in New Orleans. And so without naming names, what is one of the most memorable or surprising cases you've ever handled involving a violent offender?
1: As far as forensic cases, you know, there's one that really stands out. Normally I do cases in which someone, you know, I'm either hired by the judge or by one of the attorneys, and often the question of their mental state at the time of the offense comes up. And so it's an examination of whether or not they understood right from wrong at the time of the commission of crime. And that's something that might result in a report and might result in testimony, trial, and all of that. But I once did a case in which a man was confessing to a murder. And then I went to see him at the request of his attorney and found him to confess to the murder of three more women. And I found myself trying to decide, you know, this man seems to have schizophrenia. Is he delusional? Why would he be confessing to four murders when the police only suspect him of one? Is that just delusional? So I found myself digging in and trying to find the underlying information to determine whether or not these crimes actually happened. And weirdly, we ended up assisting the police in this conviction of this guy, the serial killer of four murders. And he's got four life sentences in Angola now, but he's given me permission to talk about his case, which I've presented, but it's weird because that is not what forensic psychiatrists do. We don't really help the FBI track down serial killers or solve crimes. And so I would say that's a memorable, bizarre, and kind of just pretty disturbing case.
0: So he actually did kill four people. He came in for one. He confessed to the other three.
1: Yeah, so we ended up determining, yes. I mean, my overall conclusion was that he does indeed have schizophrenia, but his murder of these women was not motivated by his schizophrenia, but was more of a serial killer motive, you know, a non-psychotic pathology and a sociopathy.
0: So you've evaluated like murder suspects and individuals with severe psychosis. Is there a case that really changed how you view human behavior?
1: That's a good question. You know, there's a lot of cases, and many of them are memorable in their own way. But I guess I would say that human behavior is really complicated. You know, some people that have committed crimes do so out of evil motives, and some people unfortunately are just really, really, really sick, and they're in an altered state. And they truly don't understand what they're doing is wrong. And it does sometimes lead to tragic outcomes like the death of a mother or the death of a spouse. And we have quite a few patients like that in the forensic hospital. And I guess one thing that's taught me is, you know, these severe mental illnesses, these are thought disorders, and thought, you know, doc, you know, dictates behavior. We got to treat this illness, and we have to be able to fine tune our methods of determining what types of psychosis are truly lead to dangerousness and which ones don't. Because there are both out there. There's plenty of people with mental illness that are totally innocuous and never a danger to anyone. And figuring out, you know, how seriously to take these illnesses in and how to manage them and methods to kind of keep these patients well is really, really important.
0: Now, how many of these cases do you think you've dealt with over the last 20 years? Any idea?
1: Oh, yeah, thousands of cases. And it just depends on the setting. Again, I work for the State Forensic Hospital, too. So they work for the courthouses and we have a private practice as well. So it just depends on the context. But, yeah, we have many thousands of patients over the years.
0: So you work with sex offenders who also have schizophrenia, other major psychiatric disorders. Can you walk us through a case where this issue totally changed the way the crime looked from the outside?
1: I mean, the majority of the time, people that have committed a sex offense that land in our system are there because they have issues with competency. So there are, you know, for example, people that have intellectual disability or limited education that may commit paraphilic act or a sex offense, and they're incompetent. And so they're challenging for us because we got to get them competent. And then we have, if we can't get them competent, we have the question of danger to the community. So we do treat these patients, even though in many ways our forensic system is not a perfect environment, you know, for specialized sex offender treatment. I did have a guy one time who he committed a sexual act with a 13-year-old, 12-year-old, but the guy was delusional and schizophrenic and actually believed himself to be the same age as the child, and I think probably continues to believe that. That's really rare, but it's odd and bizarre, and it did happen.
0: So does this have anything – have you ever had anybody, I don't know, do you take an IQ test? Do you test for that? I mean, do you have like people with high IQs committing these types of crimes, or is that not relevant?
1: Oh, it's often relevant, you know, especially when it comes to the questions of competency to stand trial and we do really utilize our psychologists in our system to do IQ testing, malingering testing, and other psychological testing. Plenty of people with high IQs commit crimes, you know. Now, it's a little bit less common for someone with a real high IQ to end up incompetent, but it can happen, and it does happen, especially in situations where someone is psychotic and they're not reality-based. Because just being delusional about the crime itself or the courtroom participants can lead to incompetency.
0: So what's one case you still think about, the kind that sticks with you even years later?
1: Well, one kind of case is a filicide case where a parent kills their children. And when I was first doing forensic work, I was foolish. And I used to, you know, dig into these cases late at night, 9 or 10 o'clock at night. That's when things sort of settled down, and I would, you know, listen to the 911 calls and read the police report. And on these cases, like filicide cases, I would not be able to go to sleep at night. They would just kind of shake you up and disturb you. And so I did at least learn not to do those cases at night and to create a buffer where I go and do something else. But I mean, there are many cases that are particularly disturbing, but those ones are bad.
0: So for the average listener who watches crime shows, what happens in the real world that Hollywood always gets wrong? And do you have a story that shows the difference?
1: It seems like when you watch movies about forensics cases, it's usually like a multiple personality disorder portrayal, you know. We call that dissociative identity disorder. So your character, you know, flips over and over again and switches into a different voice. And it's very dramatic in movies, but in reality, if that ever happens, it's extremely rare. In most of the time when people like me, a forensic psychiatrist, will see somebody do that, we'll laugh because that's a fake job. That's feigning. It's not really how mental illness presents with multiple personalities.
0: Have you ever been asked to work on a movie set or work like on a TV show or anything like that?
1: I don't remember. I don't think so. That's my recollection.
0: So you've seen people at the absolute worst and sometimes at the most vulnerable. Have you ever encountered a violent offender who surprised you with an unexpected moment of humanity?
1: Yes. I mean, there are actually in our system. So in violent offenders in the standard incarceration, in standard jails, many of them can be, you know, lack empathy, lack remorse, and have antisocial characteristics and be kind of hard to work with. But amongst our forensic patients, we have plenty of patients that are perfectly nice people. I mean, a great many of them are perfectly nice, polite, courteous, do their chores, respectful of others, respectful of the nurses. And the violent offenses, you know, it's something that has happened in the context of an illness. Once we treat the illness, you'd be surprised. Some of these patients really show no signs of the evil that you assume they must have.
0: We're going to have to take a short break. We'll be back in a few minutes with Dr. Brad McConville. So this is Richard Bievenu, WGSO 990 AM.

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0: Welcome back, everybody. This is Richard Bienvenue with Completely New Orleans here on WGSO 990 AM. And we've been talking with Dr. Brad McConville, who's a psychiatrist, internist, and forensic specialist here in New Orleans. And I wanted to ask you, I've known you for a couple of years now, and you know, if you were to see Brad, he's almost 50 and he looks like he's 30. And he's like one of the happiest, most upbeat people I know, and he loves really great music. How do you manage to keep such a positive, upbeat attitude after seeing what can be considered the worst of humanity?
1: Yeah, I don't see it that way. You know, in general, medicine and psychiatry is a really rewarding field because, you know, although in psychiatry in particular, we don't have a lot of cures for our illnesses that we treat, but we have a lot of effective treatments, you know. So you put 10 patients in the hospital one day with a psychotic disorder, and a week, 2 weeks later, you're discharging them so much better. You see people get so much better, and that's really rewarding, you know. And once they really get better, they get off of drugs and they get on right medication, they get stable, they can go back to work, living with their families. They can go back to work in many cases. And so, I mean, why not be happy and optimistic when you see that happen every day? Some of the forensic cases are depressing, but they're also kind of fascinating. And I mean, I'm just fascinated by the human mind. So it's interesting work. And sometimes it's kind of like a detective work. You know, it's like you're trying to get to the bottom of a question that you've been asked. And so it can be kind of fun. For that reason, I know I think it's good to take a break. We need that, you know, we need outlets, but my work is really fun and oftentimes very rewarding.
0: So are there community level interventions here, like faith groups, neighborhood networks, and other like peer support programs that you see that are making a real difference here in the city?
1: Yeah, absolutely. You know, and keep in mind, I was here when Katrina hit and things were completely broken. There are a lot of really like-minded people that are trying to make a difference, and we're trying to focus on really a lot of the severely mentally ill patients, people that are homeless, people that are getting incarcerated due to mental illness. And so we have this like network of advocates that involves lawyers, EMS workers, social workers, judges, doctors, nurses, regularly interact, call each other, try to troubleshoot, try to solve these problems one case at a time. And we do things like assertive outpatient treatment, which is like court-ordered outpatient treatment, refer people into ACT teams, which are basically doctors and nurses that come to the house or wherever the person is living and see them there and treat them there. The whole thing is trying to keep people well and out of the hospital. So there's more that could be done. And I always wish we had more funding for some of these efforts, but there are lots and lots of people out there that are actively working on trying to address the problem of the mental illness in New Orleans and all the sad, tragic outcomes that come from that.
0: Are there any New Orleans, local, like New Orleans or Louisiana type of outreach that you could recommend if people have, you know, these problems or they know somebody in their family that's are challenged like this?
1: Yeah, I mean, there's a National Alliance for the Mentally Ill, which is a great resource on the East Bank and the West Bank, and they're particularly good at helping families that have a newly diagnosed family member. And they also have programs for the mentally ill, like day program. Healing Minds NOLA is a local advocacy group run by a colleague of mine, and they're particularly involved in what I mentioned before, the AOT program.
0: What's the name of that? What's the name of that group again? Do they have a website?
1: Yeah, they do. Healing Minds NOLA, and they do. They also do like webathons and educational outreach. And there's particularly do outreach for again people who are suffering from bad mental illness. And then the other thing I'll say is just we actually have a lot of psychiatrists and a lot of excellent mental health providers, social workers, counselors, psychologists in this city. And so if you have a loved one who's suffering, you know, you can get them help. There's help out there. It may be hard to access, but particularly if you worry that your loved one is a danger to themselves or others, bring them to the hospital. You know, we have a
2: things we do over and over again, day after day, to try to intervene at times of crisis. You know, if we have to hospitalize someone briefly, we will do so, only briefly, we hope, until they're no longer a danger to themselves. But bring them to a hospital, especially one that has mental health, which majority of our hospitals have access to mental health.
0: Well, great. Thank you so much, Brad. We've been talking with Dr. Brad McConville and here in New Orleans. And thank you so much for the interview. I thought it was very interesting. I hope the people who are listening get a lot out of it and find it interesting, too.
3: Before we wrap up things today, let's take a look at what's happening around New Orleans this week, because there's plenty going on as we head into the final week of August. Can you believe August went so fast? So if you haven't taken advantage of the culinary yet, this is your last week. We've got more than 120 New Orleans restaurants are participating with two-course lunches, like for $28. And also we got dinners for like $58. And, you know, here's one I'd especially recommend. We got the Restaurant Revolution on, Revolution in the French Quarter is offering a three-course dinner for $58 as part of the culinary. And that's a chance to experience a pretty serious fine dining restaurant at a price that's considerably easier on your wallet. So there are more than 100 choices around town. So I've been saying I've always wanted to try that place. This is the week to do it. Also on Thursday night, August 27th, there's a special food event called Savor the City at the Broadside. It's bringing together some well-known New Orleans chefs and restaurants, along with new hospitality talent. Live performances and DJs. Restaurants participating include Compère Lapin, Here Today Rotisserie, and Saffron. Also, you know, August is Museum Month in New Orleans. This is your final week to take advantage of it. What you do is you buy a membership at one of the participating museums, and you can get reciprocal admission to about 30 other museums. We're talking about the Contemporary Arts Center, the historic BK House, the Beauregard Kai's House and Gardens, the Museum of the Southern Jewish Experience, and the Louisiana Children's Museum. So if you're looking for something indoors and air-conditioned this week, this is a pretty good deal. Also, for families, we got Bluey's Big Play coming to the Mahalia Jackson Theater from Friday through Sunday. It's a live stage production based on the popular children's television show. And also, we got something else going on down at the Snug Harbor. And Friday, we got Jason Marcellus presents the music of Brian Wilson and the Beach Boys. Also, you got your Preservation Hall performances throughout the weekend, including, the Preservation All-Stars on Friday and Saturday, the Preservation Legacy Band featuring Greg Stafford on Sunday. And over at the Blue Nile, Kermit Ruffins and the BBQ Swingers are playing Friday night. And that's about as New Orleans as Friday night gets. Also this Saturday at City Park, you can find the Arts Market New Orleans from 9 in the morning until 3 in the afternoon, with local and Gulf South artists selling everything from paintings and ceramics to jewelry. And there's also a kayak cleanup crew event that morning for volunteers who want to jump in a couple of kayaks and paddle around and clean up the park's waterways. And also, if you're into the Second Line is back. The season is back. So, all right, y'all. We want to thank you all for visiting us today, for listening to WGSO 990 AM. This is Completely New Orleans. This is Richard B. Avenue. Get out there, having a great time. Stay cool. Stay hot. You know, this is New Orleans, y'all, in the summertime. All right. See you next week. Thanks for being with us.

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3: News this hour from Town Hall. I'm Keith Peters in Washington. Treasury Secretary Scott Bessent announced the most sweeping sanctions against Iran in U.S. history, framing them as the single greatest financial offensive ever marshaled against an adversary.
4: Bessent said the new measures will broaden the Trump administration's existing Iran sanctions regime, adding secondary sanctions on foreign entities, banks, and countries that continue to do business with Tehran. He urged allies and other nations to choose sides, quote, either with us or against us, warning that noncompliance will face massive economic consequences. Iranian Foreign Minister Abbas Araghchi dismissed the sanctions as a sign of U.S. defeat and warned of further defeat for Washington. Iran state media also called the move, quote, an implicit admission of the enemy's humiliating defeat. Bernie Bennett, Washington.
3: The Postal Service is advancing a Trump administration plan to strengthen oversight of mail-in voting as the issue moves through the courts. Correspondent Ken Lorman reports.
5: USPS has finalized a rule requiring voter eligibility lists and unique tracking barcodes for federal mail ballots. The administration says the changes are designed to prevent ineligible voting and improve election security. 23 states have sued, and a federal judge blocked implementation for this year's midterms. The administration has appealed to the Supreme Court, which has not yet ruled. Ken Lorman reporting.
3: Crews have started to contain a wildfire in the Sierra Nevada foothills that destroyed more than 30 homes as it spread perilously close to neighborhoods in Reno, Nevada. Containment reached 27%, and there was no new growth of the blaze, which has held steady at about 23 square miles since Sunday. On Wall Street, the Dow by 140 points, the NASDAQ dropped 200, the S&P 500 lower by 21 points. More on these stories at townhall.com.
6: Hey, I'm Willie. Line of storms diminishing, moving south and east away from us, potentially damaging winds. Early on tonight, the leftover activity moving out. The rain chance coming down tonight, it's coming back up again tomorrow, as will be the heat, but it's not going to be as hot as we were the past several weeks. This week, likely tuning into highs of around 90-ish after morning lows to the upper 70s. Chance of thunderstorms daily, but it's widely scattered. Tomorrow, 30-40% for the afternoon and about 90%. Ralph Sanji, WGSO. 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

0: welcome to another edition of Ringside Politics with a Punch, and your host, Jeff Couer. 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

0: on our podcast page for Ringside Politics at WGSO. The links to the clips we are going to share, guests and topic information for your listening enjoyment and to share with your friends. And don't forget, Ringside Politics with you in the morning, 7 to 9, in the evening, 6 to 7, right here on WGSO. A little bit later on, Josh Bernstein will check in with us, Ringside All-Star, talk show host and commentator. A lot of topics on our table this evening. Of course, more WNBA nonsense. Enos Cantor Freedom, who is a former NBA player, wants to play in the WNBA, identifies a woman as a way to really show their ridiculous trans policy. He was at a WNBA game, wearing a pro-women's shirt, and got into it with one of the players, got tossed out of the game. Every day there's some kind of craziness with the WNBA. It really is insane. I mean, we're talking about them not because of basketball excellence, but because of craziness. I mean, it's because of their lunacy. That's why we're talking about them, not because, oh, wow, they're awesome players. So, I mean, this is just the latest. They will not set aside the league just for women. They will not do anything to stop the trans community from being involved. They had one of their games in New York, I think it's the Liberty is the name of the team, they had on scoreboard, welcome trans community members here. I mean, they go out of their way to alienate traditional Americans and support the trans community. I've got nothing against the trans community, but I mean, it's the WNBA. Women, you want to be trans, fine. Can you pay for the surgery? You want to do whatever you want to do, but you shouldn't have access to leagues and schools and other types of organizations that are reserved for women. So otherwise, they'd be trying to compete in the NBA, and none of them would make a team. So they set aside the Women's National Basketball Association so women could have teams to play on. But now they obviously want to include men. 504-556-9696. Speaking of women, I don't know what's going on with this child killer, this mother, Lindsay Clancy, who they're now saying had postpartum depression and was not in her right mind and killed her three children. And you have women at the courthouse, women online supporting her and defending her and blaming the husband. And it's really interesting to see another case where you have a murderer being celebrated. And I think there's a good chance that they're going to succeed and that she'll be ruled not guilty due to insanity. The John Hinckley defense. Oh, he was obsessed with Jodie Foster, so it doesn't matter that he almost killed President Reagan. So it looks like that they could be very successful with this defense, according to Jonathan Turley, a legal expert, and I think that's outrageous. Speaking of outrageous, the owner of the San Francisco 49ers was arrested for solicitation of prostitution. Now, that is really sad. This guy is obviously a billionaire, and they found him in a trailer park. that's just so sad. I don't know what to say other than the guy's got serious issues. So we'll see if he's going to be allowed to, continue as the owner of the WNBA after that. President announcing massive tariffs against Canada. I'm actually in support of that. I think we need more tariffs against these so-called trading partners of ours that have been abusing us for literally decades. We have been Uncle Sucker, and they have been slapping massive tariffs on our goods while we allow them free access to our economy and our consumers and our market. which is much bigger than theirs. So I think reciprocal tariffs are obviously fair, and that should be a level playing field, right? So I think this is a way to support American businesses and to bring in more revenue. And, yeah, well, let's go to trade war with them. We'll prevail. I mean, we've got a much bigger market than Canada. And finally, the Treasury Secretary is announcing what has been called an economic D-Day on Iran, saying that we are going to squeeze them economically, bring them to the table for negotiation, not through military might, but through economic might. And I much prefer this method. I much prefer this method than military engagement, because this is something that I think we can be successful with. This doesn't incur the loss of our military heroes, our men and women serving, our aircraft. I mean, we've had expenditures in the tens of billions of dollars on the war. This puts the economic pressure on them. They're calling it an economic D-Day. So I think it could be successful. We'll see. This guy is a no-nonsense customer, Scott Bessent. He seems to be one of the most effective members of the Trump administration. And I wouldn't want to mess with him if I were Iran. So will this bring them to the table? I don't know. I mean, they have an incredible threshold for pain. They don't really care what's going on with their countrymen. They are, you know, focused on, you know, the IRGC. They're focused on the theocracy, the ruling elite. So the pain that the countrymen are facing, the average citizen in Iran, is not really of concern to these crazed leaders. So we'll see what's going to happen. All I do know is that we need to bring this to a conclusion, and maybe this will bring it to a conclusion quick. Because we're like 70 days, we're like basically tomorrow is 7 weeks. Tomorrow is 10 weeks, 70 days, 10 weeks to the election. And time is running out. So hopefully this will be maybe the success that we need to be able to declare victory. What say you? Come join us, 504-556-9696. We'll take some of your phone calls, get into more issues, share some clips. Let's take a brief time out. Keep it right here on Ringside on WGSO. Jeff Carrera with you. We'll be right back.
1: 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It's Jeff Carrera. 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
3: Hey, remember in the old days when something was really difficult, they would say, well,
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3: Well, Bob, you were right. The times, they are a-changing. Today, an act of Congress means it's never going to get done. Ah, but your chance to opine is here right now with Jeff Couture and Ringside Politics with a Punch. He's winning ringside now at 556-9696.
0: All right, welcome back, and we're going to be taking your phone calls momentarily. I did want to share with you two clips that really highlight the COVID disaster and what all of us are still dealing with as far as COVID. These are both by a researcher named Dr. Nicholas Holscher. And he has uncovered some pretty shocking information. In this first one, he's uncovered that infant mortality rate is skyrocketing, and he's linking that to COVID shots that were forced upon women in this country. Let's check out what he had to say. Let's go to clip number one.
5: We now have infant mortality rates skyrocketing since 2021. Babies are not dying at an over 50% excess rate after all these pregnant women and childbearing age women were injected with this gene therapy product. And so we know it's harming the infants. Yeah. We know it's inducing these serious, what are called transgenerational adverse events. We know the messenger RNA transfers through the placenta. This was recently demonstrated in a human study. They found messenger RNA and spike protein literally embedded in the placenta and fetal immune cells. They took the placentas of women who recently had babies. It was all over. I could only guess based on that, they wanted to inflict harm on unborn children. This is absolutely diabolical.
0: So that is, that's pretty shocking and disturbing. I mean, so many aspects of what we were forced to do were disturbing. And here he has uncovered a connection between the shots and cancer rates that are spiking. Let's check out clip number two.
6: The COVID vaccine, actually now it's very disturbing. There's actually over 100 studies now that indicate there's 17 distinct mechanisms that the mRNA injections may induce cancer. In fact, two population studies just came out in the past year or so, 8.7 million people combined. They found the COVID shots increase your risk of seven major cancers: bladder, breast, thyroid, colorectal, gastric cancer. All of these cancers were up. They compared vaccinated to unvaccinated. And so we're seeing these cancers. We see CDC data, over 100,000 excess cancer deaths in the United States since 2021, since the vaccines rolled out. So it's a very concerning situation. The COVID vaccine, actually now it's very...
0: So we can connect it to increased infant mortality. We can connect it to increased cancer rates. And in essence, we can connect it to death. And we can connect it to more injuries as well. And, of course, we can connect it to lots of money being made by pharmaceutical companies that were laughing all the way to the bank. And this is the legacy of this disaster. It's still with us. We haven't shed it. And it'll be with us for quite a while. I had a friend of mine, Christopher Key, who's been on this program, and he was on a plane, and he said someone was having a stroke. He went up to try to give aid, and he asked the man's wife if the person had been vaccinated, and she proudly said, yeah, he's fully boosted. And when he tried to explain, well, maybe this is one of the reasons why he's having this stroke, I mean, she got upset, and they demanded that you know, the video that he was taking be removed, and, you know, they didn't want to hear that. 504-556-9696. To the phones we go. Mark is with us in the great state of Indiana. Hey, Mark, welcome aboard. Good evening.
7: Hi, Jeff. How are you doing?
0: Doing great, my friend. Good to hear from you. Thank you.
7: I didn't call to talk about COVID, but I still got a comment about it. Two of my cousins, their kids, both of them boys, both in their mid-30s, died of heat stroke 2 weeks away from one another within 14, 15 days of taking the COVID vaccine, okay? Healthy young men in their mid-30s. I had a niece this year die of turbo cancer. She got it all over her body super quick. They killed her in 2 weeks' time, okay? And she never saw a booster or a COVID shot or any kind of a shot vaccine. She's brainwashed just like the rest of these COVIDians. And she's dead now. And she was same age as my daughters.
0: That's so sad, Mark. I'm so sorry.
7: Well, I know other people that died from that crap. Not just those. Those are the ones that's kin to me. But what I was wanting to talk about is I've heard a lot of people say over and over again that Trump needs to go in there and do what needs to be done and end this thing, get it over with, you know, do what needs to be done. But nobody.
0: What does that exactly mean? I've been meaning to ask what that means.
7: Yeah, well, I wish you would ask that little parrot you have on tonight what he means when he says that. Does he mean, like Mark Levin suggests, using a nuke? Or does he mean invading a country of 92 million people with about 40, 50,000 troops? That's been planning, waiting for us to invade them for a couple decades, three or four decades now. Does he expect them to do like us, to do like Israel did to Gaza? I mean, it's going to be a lot rougher than that for us to 90-plus million people, Jeff. Be realistic about it. Without genocide, it ain't happening. And I still say the reason we're there is to keep Hamas and Hezbollah off of the people in Gaza that are trying to build a major New World city there. And I still say that's what's going on. But anyway, thank you, Jeff. I wish you would ask that ridiculous kid that question, though, when he says, and I'm sure he'll say it. I just wish you'd ask him what he means by that.
0: I will. We'll ask him. We'll ask him. Thank you, Mark.
7: Thank you,
0: buddy. All right. Let's go to the Buckeye State, the great state of Ohio, in the Queen City. The one and only Cash Money with us this evening. Hey, Cash, good evening. Welcome.
8: Hey, Jeff. How are you? Mark's sounding good over there in Indiana. Glad he's still kicking.
0: Yeah, he's raising hell.
8: Well, he's just like you and I, and I'll repeat to the audience. I never took a shot. Remember we sang for 18 months, Ivermectin with zinc. And I'm still taking it occasionally, like a little vitamin side effect, keep it all away. I stay healthy physically. But anyway, this San Francisco guy, you mentioned that he was what, president of the WNBA? I thought they said he was the owner of the San Francisco 49ers, you know, in the whorehouse and the trailer park.
0: I think he's president or owner of the 49ers. Yes, you're right.
8: Of the 49ers, yeah. And, you know, I think he just got screwed by our governor, and the governor's probably going to blackmail him. He'll need some money for lawyers because he's a piece of work that's going to probably go down for treason and conspiracy, and they're running coup on us. We're about to have an election, and in the state of Ohio, there ain't nobody I want to vote on, Republican or Democrat.
0: Now,
8: what do I do?
0: Fill us in, Cash, fill us in. The Republican candidates in Ohio are not doing well. What's going on?
8: No. Because the public hates everything they're seeing. We're being manipulated from within. None of us have picked anything that we're about to be presented. And all these politicians are in cahoots. No matter what side of the aisle they say they're on, they talk smack. They get on the news. They say these things. We're fighting. We're doing this. And I call bull. That's why I love my solution, and I can't let it go. If you were literally able to ask every American citizen what they think about the subject at hand, this would not continue. Because we, the people, don't really feel like this on a lot of these subjects. Now, let's talk about Vesant. He's probably the greatest military man we've ever seen. Watch what this is about to do. I'm worried about World War IV because we's about to cut into Russia, China, maybe even Ukraine, trying to play some double-handed, backhanded stuff with some other countries. And how many other countries are going to get some serious sanctions? Did you hear what Vesant said? We're going to cut you off from the U.S. dollar. I love it. Which means we'll lead to a total cut of the nation of China and all of its entities. He's pressing buttons that's going to make these fools think about acting crazy. Are any of them going to step in line? You know what they're going to do? They're trying to bide their time until he's out of office in 2 years. And let me give the message to the whole damn world. Trump's going to be elected for 4 more years once we prosecute for the coup that's being done upon us by our own politicians. This state of Ohio, it's corrupt. Your state of Louisiana, it's corrupt. Guess what? Every state of the union has at least one, and we're going to get rid of every one of those souls. I like the move that Vesant and Trump is doing. We should have did it first before even bombing it off. Cut off the money.
0: Yes.
8: But
0: yes,
8: this is a very serious issue, and Vesant is not a player. He don't play Monopoly. When Vesant speaks, you remember that commercial? When Schwab speaks, everybody listens, right?
0: EFI speaks.
8: When Vesant speaks, you know you're getting slapped upside the head.
0: All right.
8: And it's
0: we got
8: purpose.
0: You, Cash. We got to go. Thank you, my friend.
8: Pray for America.
0: All right, quick timeout. We'll get a news update and more. Keep it right here on Ringside. We'll be right back.
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10: Louisiana Radio Network, I'm Andrew Greenstein. Governor Landry will be in Abbeville tomorrow morning, where he's expected to announce that SpaceX will be building a spaceport in coastal Vermilion Parish. Parish President Chad Vallow says this is a monumental day for his parish.
11: I always said that our parish was stalemate because we had no more growth. We had people leaving rather than staying and coming back. And it's very, very possible that our young kids and grandkids will be able to stay home and get very good jobs.
10: It's the new NFL to college pipeline, and LSU is poised to be the first beneficiary. After being waived by the Browns, tight end Daquan Wright is set to return to college football, committing to LSU. This is due to a ruling by a Baton Rouge judge granting him a fifth season of eligibility. LSU coach Lane Kiffin says this is unprecedented.
12: Should NFL players come back to college? I believe it doesn't matter necessarily what I believe. That answer would be no. I think there are every circumstance should be looked at differently. This is a very unique circumstance.
10: LRN.
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0: All right, welcome back, and we will get back to more of your phone calls at 504-556-9696. Let's bring in our special guest, our Ringside All-Star, who's with us on Monday evenings. Talk show host, author, website publisher, commentator, our friend Josh Bernstein with us. Hey, Josh, good evening. Welcome.
18: How you doing, Jeff? Great to be back on the program with you, buddy.
0: Yeah, welcome back, sir. And give us the latest, Josh, on your Substack. What's been keeping you busy?
18: Well, lots have been keeping me busy. But one thing that I did the other day is I broke down the money between the Republicans and the Democrats and how the Republicans really haven't spent much money at all, and probably for good reason, because they are going to absolutely swamp Democrats in the midterms. They have a $435 million cash in hand advantage when you add up the RNC, the House Republicans, the Senate Republicans, the Trump PACs, the MAGA Inc., Elon Musk, other groups. It all adds up to they could spend $1.073 billion, and the Democrats could spend maybe around $640 million. So this is probably going to be the most money spent in a midterm or maybe in an election in history. So I have that all broken down on jbushow.substack.com.
0: All right. So let me delve into that with you, if you don't mind. So with that kind of financial advantage, do you think that's going to ensure the Republicans are going to maintain control of the House or Senate, or just give them a better chance? Well, what do you think that's going to lead to?
18: Well, if you saw the new video from Joe Greuters, who's the head of the RNC, he has predicted that Tallarico will lose, that Mike Johnson will win, that Susan Collins will win, and I can't remember, there was another one, Husted in Ohio would also win. So he was actually just talking about the Senate. But here's the thing. I mean, I've been wondering when, you know, some of this money is going to be released here, even in Arizona, because all I'm seeing is these, glowing, Katie Hobbs ads everywhere, painting her as some type of independent that, of course, she's not. And I reached out to Senator Wendy Rogers, who I know pretty well, and I said, hey, what's going on? Why isn't Andy doing, all these ads yet? And she said, he's keeping his powder dry for the right moment. So I think that that is a, a theme, if you will, that's going to be going on with the Republicans. And I think you're going to see that unleashed late September, maybe mid-September. So I think they have the cash on hand. Will cash always be king? Not necessarily. I mean, look at Heels Up Headboard Harris. She spent $1 billion of Democrat donor money, and she's got nothing to show for it. But remember, those donors are no longer spending those big dollar money in this election.
0: Well,
18: and as far as I know, Soros is only spending $100 million. And, of course, Elon said he's going to double that.
0: Another example is Michael Bloomberg. I mean, he spent all kinds of money, outspent everybody, and he got nowhere in the Democratic primaries. But usually the rule of thumb is that, the candidate that has the most money wins, and the party that has the most money wins usually. So, I mean, certainly something you want to have the financial advantage, because the Democrats have the advantage of the media and have all the institutions and special interests. So that gives them certainly an edge in that regard. So you need the money to overcome all that.
18: Yeah.
0: So that's
18: well,
0: good.
18: Keep in
0: now,
18: mind.
0: Yeah,
18: MAGA Inc. alone, just MAGA Inc., which is the Trump, campaign arm, they have $850 million right now, and they're planning on spending 70% of that in these midterms, which is $595 million.
0: Well, that's good to hear, because the last polls that I looked at, that freakazoid Tallarico is ahead. The Republican candidate in Arkansas is even behind Tom Cotton. The guy in Ohio is behind. The guy in North Carolina is way behind. That fool in Georgia is way ahead, Ossoff. The only place where it looked good for us was Michigan, because they nominated El Said, who I think is going to lose to Mike Rogers. But and of course, Florida, where Angie Nixon is going to get crushed in that race. But, you know, I do think we got some concerning poll numbers. Now, of course, you got to question, you know, are these polls accurate? Are they fake? That's certainly a consideration.
1: Well, remember, they just arrested a 21-year-old Indian kid that had admitted that he put out fake polls, and many of the media ran with the polls, and they were showing that Hong, whatever candidate, the DSA candidate in Wisconsin,
0: right,
1: up like 20 points, and of course,
0: right,
1: that didn't happen. So, yeah, I don't believe all the polls. We still need to make sure that we are, you know, engaged and activated and motivated to go out to the polls, because if we do that, if the Republican base, the MAGA base, and the independents turn away from the Democrats, we're going to win and hold both houses. But like I said, let's revisit this in mid-September and see what those polls look like. Again, I don't trust all the polling, but let's just see what things happen then. I'm also hearing my sources are telling me that the national security for emergencies on the elections could be dropped, possibly, again, possibly, by the end of this month or the first or second week in September. I don't know. I'm not going to predict it, but a lot of people have been saying that behind the scenes. So if he does that, along with this wonderful victory today with the Supreme Court on mail-in ballots, this is going to be only delivering verified ballots. As a matter of fact, in this 6-3 decision, Ketanji Brown Jackson even admitted that there's not enough time to revisit this before the midterms, meaning this decision is going to stick and they will look at this afterwards. And I think we'll be in good shape then, too.
0: Well, because that is a source of massive corruption. We all know that. I mean, the mail-in ballots are how they steal election after election. Look at California. I mean, that was a total theft of that election. So, all right, that is good news. I mean, I hope it's going to happen before the end of the month with this announcement by the president. The sooner the better, in my view. But, hey, let's get it done. And then the money, obviously, will be helpful because – you know, what I think the Republicans can do is just run against the DSA, just run against these wackadoos who have gotten the nomination in some of these states and just paint that as the entire Democrat Party.
1: I think there's a two-headed approach here. Talk about President Trump and the victories that we've already had, which, again, a lot of them are very, very good. A lot of people aren't talking about them. The media is not talking about them. Let's remind voters of that. And then let's paint the other side as unelectable, which, of course, they are. And I think that that two-headed approach could be very, very effective for us. So I'm not in panic in mode by any stretch.
0: 504-556-9696. Yeah, because the money and the DSA certainly do help the Republicans, no doubt about it. We'll see. Obviously, we got coming tomorrow. We've got 10 weeks, so we got 70 days. To make this happen. Obviously, some of the hot-button issues that I think people are going to be motivated to vote on, one of them I wrote about this past weekend, maybe not on the radar screen for some people, but I see a lot of grassroots opposition to these data centers. I don't want to see Republicans on the side of these data centers because they're very unpopular. I see it as becoming more and more an issue. Abbott has now come out against it, put a moratorium on it in Texas. Mike Rogers has now changed his position on it in Michigan. I would hope Vivek and others would reconsider where their stands are, because 70% of the people oppose this thing. Only 7% strongly favor these data centers. It's a big discrepancy between the two sides.
1: Mm-hmm. Yeah, I think Republicans should run on, if you elect me, I'll make sure that we ban data centers and I'll make sure that we ban flock cameras. And I think those are two huge, huge winning issues, not just for the conservative base, but even the independents and quite frankly, even some Democrats. I think the issue is somewhere around 60% of Democrats also don't like the surveillance cameras, which is interesting because they vote for people that want to surveil them, right? Doesn't make any sense, I know.
0: I think it all goes together. You know, the concerns about AI, the concerns about surveillance, the concerns about, you know, the data centers, you know, what they've been doing by using the Patriot Act, warrantless spying on Americans. I mean, I think all that is certainly something that people are saying, all right, we're tired of this. We're against it. So I hope you see more Republicans come out against it. I know because President Trump is in favor of them. He's in favor of these data centers.
2: Yeah, it's unbelievable. Guy. Not to mention he's also, behind the wrong horse in South Carolina as well. So
0: now let's talk about that when we come back, because that is a very, I think, instructive case. But hang on, we'll get a break in. We'll come back with more. Josh Bernstein with us, Jeff Carrier here, 504-556-9696. We'll be right back.
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3: Hey, here's a question for you. 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
21: All right, we're back. Josh Bernstein with us. Josh, before we get into the issue of Darlene Graham, I really want to get your view on that. Let's go to Bill, who's with us in Houma. Hey, Bill, how are you, sir? Welcome. Good evening.
22: Hey, in a midterm election, what decides whether one side wins or loses is voter turnout. And in an election where Trump is not on the ballot, voter turnout is going to be determined by voter enthusiasm. And I don't see how either of you guys can say that voter enthusiasm is on the Republican side. I can see where 30% of Republican voters are going to stay at home because of simple indifference, because they think that there's no difference between electing a socialist Democrat or a Republican who does nothing, or worse, votes against Trump. Because doing nothing on a Trump agenda item is the same thing as voting no without pushing the button. So I think that Republican voter enthusiasm is low, which is going to affect voter turnout, which is going to affect Republicans winning or losing.
4: Well, let me respond first and say I think you make a very good point. I'm certainly not going to disagree with you that Republican enthusiasm is low. And I think it's low for very good reason. The Republicans haven't delivered. We gave them majorities in the House and the Senate, and they didn't deliver. And Trump is not on the ballot. Trump has issued executive order after executive order. He's tried, but he's been stopped by the courts and the do-nothing Republican Congress. I think you make a good point. So that is the challenge. How do you get these people off the couch to vote for a party that has been so lame and pathetic? I think you do that by scaring them about the other side. That could be maybe what works. But let me get Josh's view. We'll get back to you, Bill. Josh?
18: Yeah, I think he's correct in a lot of ways. I mean, obviously, enthusiasm is a big key component to turnout. So I do agree with that. But I don't agree with the last thing that the caller said, saying that there's no difference between a DSA socialist and a Republican. That is obviously false. I mean, there's a clear difference. I mean, Republicans are not campaigning on getting rid of the Senate. Republicans are not campaigning on getting rid of the U.S. Constitution. Republicans are not campaigning on getting rid of police. So there's clearly a huge difference. I think it's our job as activists to make sure that the ordinary people that don't pay attention to every little thing that's going on, we continue to be the voice out there for the Republicans and for conservatives. And yes, as I said before, you may not like this bunch of Republicans, but you certainly don't want these DSA socialists in there, because if they get in, just imagine how bad the auto pen was. We saw that. We lived through it. These DSAs would be 10 times to 100 times worse than that.
4: Okay.
18: And if, God forbid, they won in 2028, the batch that's coming behind the ones that are here now are 1,000 to 10,000 times more radical.
4: Yeah.
18: Let that
4: Bill, let me give you a final comment, then we got to roll. Bill, go ahead.
22: Let me be clear. I didn't say there's not a difference between a Democrat socialist and a Republican. I said there's no difference between a Democrat socialist and a Republican who votes against Trump's agenda or doesn't do anything. Not doing anything is just like a no vote. So I think that there are enough Republican voters like me out there who see a Republican Congress, a Republican Senate who has done nothing to advance Trump's agenda. And in that is going to be your voter enthusiasm for Republicans going into the toilet.
4: All right. And Bill, thank you for your call. And let me just say that's exactly what happened in 2018. Because the first 2 years, Trump had a Republican majority in Congress, and they did squat. They didn't deliver on the funding for the border wall. They didn't deliver on getting rid of Obamacare. We got tax cuts, and that's it. This time, we got the one big beautiful bill, and pretty much that's it. So they didn't pass the Save America Act. They're not going to pass the Save America Act. It's just not going to happen. So, yeah, there are a lot of people that are angry at the rhinos who are very prevalent in the Senate, and the do-nothing Republicans who talk a good game, but they don't deliver. So I think he makes a point there. Thank you, Bill. Your comments, Josh?
18: Yeah, I think it's the type of psyops that Bill has fallen into and under is part of the issue and part of the problem. Because, you know, you're right. There is an establishment. There is a rhino. And we have to basically continue to fight them. But as I always say, and I'll end with this, you cannot change the party from the outside looking in. You have to change it from the inside looking out, meaning we have to stay in power, stay in control, target those rhinos, get rid of those rhinos, and replace them with America Firsters. That's how it works.
4: Which I wanted to do here in Louisiana with a real conservative and Dr. John Fleming, yet President Trump supported a rhino, Julia Letlow. I was hoping we would do that in South Carolina, replacing Lindsey Graham with a real conservative, Ralph Norman. But the president has swooped in and throwing everything behind Darlene Graham. What do you make of that, Josh?
18: Well, like I said earlier, I think he's gotten behind the wrong horse 100%. I think Ralph Norman is the obvious best case. He's the conservative in the race. He is MAGA to the core. He's got a great track record. Hopefully the people of South Carolina are going to ignore the calls from the president. There are times when you have to do that and vote for, you know, the right person. And I'm assuming once Norman wins that nomination, President Trump will get behind him and he'll endorse him. And, you know, things will be much better. But I don't know. Look, if you saw even 5 seconds of her absolute horrific,
4: terrible
18: debate performance,
4: terrible,
18: where she didn't even know anything and then admitted, I don't know anything. I mean, you
4: right.
18: talk about a Ralph Norman attack ad. You know, I approve this message. Just show this dunce.
4: Yeah.
18: Has she absolutely knows absolutely nothing. So, again, I don't want her anywhere near the Senate. I've said that from day one. And we'll see what happens. But
4: right.
18: you know, it's, well, there's a lot of things we can still do to win. That's all
4: yeah.
18: I'm saying.
4: And I certainly hope Ralph Norman wins there. Here in Louisiana, we weren't able to get the job done for Dr. Fleming and Julia Letlow won. At least in Texas, they've got a real conservative to replace
18: mm-hmm.
4: John Cornyn. Ken Paxton, I think, is a real deal. I mean, they're demonizing him, but this is a guy
18: yeah.
4: who's delivered time and time again as he's the most effective attorney general in the country. And I mean, I think the guy is a rock star, yet he's behind in the polls. Do you believe that?
18: I don't buy that at all. No, of course not. Not at all. Look, you got to look at these polls and you got to say to yourself, number one, they're very, very tiny snapshots. The majority of them are registered voters, not likely voters. And they're small sample sizes, 200, 300, 500, 600 people. And then if you look at the demographics of the polling, usually it's D+5, D+9, D+3.
4: Right.
18: Right. And even when
4: right.
18: they even them out, remember what happened with Rasmussen and Trafalgar and all that. They were 4, 5, 6, 7 points, you know, the other direction, and it ended
4: yeah.
18: up being the right call. So, look, are we behind now? Yeah, there's no question about it. But this is a long race. This is a marathon, and we haven't even begun to spend the money that that we're going to be changing hearts and minds
4: all
18: with,
4: right.
18: and hopefully crafting a message of fear that the other side
4: yeah.
18: are crazy, which they are. And you may not love us, but stick with us because things will get better.
4: Yeah.
18: And that's it.
4: And you just got to keep getting rid of the rhinos. I mean, we just
18: got
4: to get rid of the rhinos. All right. Unfortunately, we ran out of time. We had some other issues that I had on the table here to ask you. The callers wanted me to ask you, but we'll do it next time. Okay. Josh Bernstein.
18: Okay.
4: Thank you, sir. Appreciate
18: it
4: very much. Thank you to Josh in the studio and all of you. Coming up next is American Ground Radio. I'll be back on tomorrow at 7. Meantime, thoughts, comments, ideas, suggestions, email me at jeff@wgso.com. Have a great day, everyone, and keep it right here on WGSO.
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